The only God who knew you, one God, and him who you have sent, Jesus Christ, your Son, our Lord. Amen. Our Lady, Queen of the Americas, Mary, Mother of the Franciscan Missionaries of the Eternal Word, pray for us.

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0: Vowed religious celibacy is misunderstood by many, both in and outside of the church. In this spiritual classic, When God Asks for an Undivided Heart, Choosing Celibacy in Love and Freedom, Father Andrew Apostoli offers a clear, compassionate, and deeply hopeful vision of celibate chastity, rooted in scripture and tradition. Drawing from 40 years of guiding souls, Father Apostoli reveals celibacy as a gift of grace from our Lord. Whether you're discerning a vocation to the priesthood or religious life, living chastely in the world, or seeking to better understand the church's teaching, this book will challenge, strengthen, and inspire you. When God Asks for an Undivided Heart by Father Andrew Apostoli, the latest release from EWTN Publishing. 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
1: From the education, media, and tech industries met today in Rome to focus on one issue, the preservation of human voices and faces. That was the theme of an international conference organized by the Dicastery for Communication. It echoes the message of Pope Leo XIV, who encourages us all to preserve the dignity of humanity in the face of artificial intelligence. The conference was meant to be a moment of reflection and dialogue in response to the Pope's call to cherish the gift of communication as the deepest truth of humanity. While the pontiff didn't attend the conference, he did speak about AI in a meeting with the Commission of the Bishops' Conferences of the European Union. EWTN News' Zofia Chubak reports.
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5: Hi, this is Doug Keck, inviting you to join me next time when our guest author is Dr. Matthew Wiseman. His book is The Two Jerusalems, My Conversion from the Messianic Movement to the Catholic Church.
6: Your assumptions about the way the world are can be very powerful. They can really shape the way you see reality. 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
5: That's author Dr. Matthew Wiseman next time on Bookmark.
7: The Holy Father's prayer intention for the month of May is that everyone might have food. 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

0: In the name of the Father and of the Son and of the Holy Spirit.
1: Amen.
0: Dear brothers and sisters, I would like to welcome all of you to this Holy Rosary, which is going to be broadcast on the internet and on EWTN. Wherever you are, whether in Lourdes or far abroad, let us join together in prayer. Since the apparitions of the Virgin Mary to Saint Bernadette in this very grotto, millions, including many saints and popes, have come to pray and ask for God's mercy. Let us join together in praying the luminous mysteries of the Holy Rosary today, and let us ask the Virgin Mary, the Mother of Mercy, to be comforted and cured of our infirmities, both spiritual and corporal. During this Holy Rosary, let us also pray for peace in the world. The prayer request we have received from you over the internet and social networks have been placed in this box, which is now going to be laid on the altar of the grotto. May the Virgin Mary give courage and hope to those in need. I believe in God, the Father Almighty, Creator of heaven and earth, and in Jesus Christ, His only Son, our Lord, who was conceived by the Holy Spirit, born of the Virgin Mary, suffered under Pontius Pilate, was crucified, died, and was buried. He descended into hell. On the third day He rose again from the dead. He ascended into heaven and is seated at the right hand of God the Father Almighty. From there He will come to judge the living and the dead. I believe in the Holy Spirit, the Holy Catholic Church, the communion of saints, the forgiveness of sins, the resurrection of the body, and life everlasting. Amen. Let us now pray for our Holy Father, Pope Leo, and for his intentions. Our Father, who art in heaven, hallowed be thy name. Thy kingdom come, thy will be done on earth as it is in heaven.
1: Give us this day our daily bread, and forgive us our trespasses, as we forgive those who trespass against us. And lead us not into temptation, but deliver us from evil. Amen.
0: Hail Mary, full of grace, the Lord is with thee. Blessed art thou amongst women, and blessed is the fruit of thy womb, Jesus.
1: Holy Mary, Mother of God, pray for us sinners, now and at the hour of our death. Amen.
0: Hail Mary, full of grace, the Lord is with thee. Blessed art thou amongst women, and blessed is the fruit of thy womb, Jesus.
1: Holy Mary, Mother of God, pray for us sinners, now and at the hour of our death. Amen.
0: Hail Mary, full of grace, the Lord is with thee. Blessed art thou amongst women, and blessed is the fruit of thy womb, Jesus.
1: Holy Mary, Mother of God, pray for us sinners, now and at the hour of our death.

The first luminous mystery, the baptism of our Lord. John said, I have baptized you with water, but he will baptize you with the Holy Spirit. It was at this time that Jesus came from Nazareth in Galilee and was baptized in the Jordan by John. And at once, as he was coming up out of the water, he saw the heavens open and the Spirit like a dove descending on him. And a voice came from heaven, You are my son.

0: the beloved, my favor rest on you. O Lord, we offer you this mystery in praise of your baptism, and we ask you through the intercession of your Holy Mother the grace to bear witness to our own baptism by leading a holy life. Our Father who art in heaven, hallowed be thy name, thy kingdom come, thy will be done on earth as it is in heaven.
1: Give us this day our daily bread, and forgive us our trespasses, as we forgive those who trespass against us. And lead us not into temptation, but deliver us from evil. Amen.
0: Hail Mary, full of grace, the Lord is with thee. Blessed art thou amongst women, and blessed is the fruit of thy womb, Jesus.
1: Holy Mary, Mother of God, pray for us sinners, now and at the hour of our death. Amen.
0: Hail Mary, full of grace, the Lord is with thee. Blessed art thou amongst women, and blessed is the fruit of thy womb, Jesus.
1: Holy Mary, Mother of God, pray for us sinners, now and at the hour of our death. Amen.
0: Hail Mary, full of grace, the Lord is with thee. Blessed art thou amongst women, and blessed is the fruit of thy womb, Jesus.
1: Holy Mary, Mother of God, pray for us sinners, now and at the hour of our death. Amen.
0: Hail Mary, full of grace, the Lord is with thee. Blessed art thou amongst women, and blessed is the fruit of thy womb, Jesus.
1: Holy Mary, Mother of God, pray for us sinners, now and at the hour of our death. Amen.
0: Hail Mary, full of grace, the Lord is with thee. Blessed art thou amongst women, and blessed is the fruit of thy womb, Jesus.
1: Holy Mary, Mother of God, pray for us sinners, now and at the hour of our death. Amen.
0: Hail Mary, full of grace, the Lord is with thee. Blessed art thou amongst women, and blessed is the fruit of thy womb, Jesus.
1: Holy Mary, Mother of God, pray for us sinners, now and at the hour of our death. Amen.
0: Hail Mary, full of grace, the Lord is with thee. Blessed art thou amongst women, and blessed is the fruit of thy womb, Jesus.
1: Holy Mary, Mother of God, pray for us sinners, now and at the hour of our death. Amen.
0: Hail Mary, full of grace, the Lord is with thee. Blessed art thou amongst women, and blessed is the fruit of thy womb, Jesus.
1: Holy Mary, Mother of God, pray for us sinners, now and at the hour of our death. Amen.
0: Hail Mary, full of grace, the Lord is with thee. Blessed art thou amongst women, and blessed is the fruit of thy womb, Jesus.
1: Holy Mary, Mother of God, pray for us sinners, now and at the hour of our death. Amen.
0: Hail Mary, full of grace, the Lord is with thee. Blessed art thou amongst women, and blessed is the fruit of thy womb, Jesus.
1: Holy Mary, Mother of God, pray for us sinners, now and at the hour of our death. Amen.

0: O Mary, conceived without sin,
1: pray for us who have recourse to thee.
0: The second luminous mystery, the wedding at Cana. On the third day there was a wedding at Cana in Galilee. When the wine ran short, Mary said to Jesus, "They have no wine." And Jesus said to his mother, "Woman, how does this concern me? My hour has not yet come." Mary said to the servers, "Do whatever he tells you." O Lord, we offer you this mystery in praise of the wedding at Cana, and we ask you, through the intercession of your Holy Mother, the grace to be brought closer to Jesus through Mary. Our Father, who art in heaven, hallowed be thy name, thy kingdom come, thy will be done on earth as it is in heaven.
1: Give us this day our daily bread, and forgive us our trespasses, as we forgive those who trespass against us. And lead us not into temptation, but deliver us from evil. Amen.
2: Hail Mary, full of grace, the Lord is with thee. Blessed art thou amongst women, and blessed is the fruit of thy womb, Jesus.
1: Holy Mary, Mother of God, pray for us sinners, now and at the hour of our death.

0: Amen.
1: Hail Mary, full of grace, the Lord is with thee. Blessed art thou amongst women, and blessed is the fruit of thy womb, Jesus.
0: Holy Mary, Mother of God, pray for us sinners, now and at the hour of our death. Amen.
1: Hail Mary, full of grace, the Lord is with thee. Blessed art thou amongst women, and blessed is the fruit of thy womb, Jesus.
0: Holy Mary, Mother of God, pray for us sinners, now and at the hour of our death. Amen.
1: Hail Mary, full of grace, the Lord is with thee. Blessed art thou amongst women, and blessed is the fruit of thy womb, Jesus.
0: Holy Mary, Mother of God, pray for us sinners, now and at the hour of our death. Amen.
1: Hail Mary, full of grace, the Lord is with thee. Blessed art thou amongst women, and blessed is the fruit of thy womb, Jesus.
0: Holy Mary, Mother of God, pray for us sinners, now and at the hour of our death. Amen.
1: Hail Mary, full of grace, the Lord is with thee. Blessed art thou amongst women, and blessed is the fruit of thy womb, Jesus.
0: Holy Mary, Mother of God, pray for us sinners, now and at the hour of our death. Amen.
1: Hail Mary, full of grace, the Lord is with thee. Blessed art thou amongst women, and blessed the fruit of thy womb, Jesus.
0: Holy Mary, Mother of God, pray for us sinners, now and at the hour of our death. Amen.
1: Hail Mary, full of grace, the Lord is with thee. Blessed art thou amongst women, and blessed the fruit of thy womb, Jesus.
0: Holy Mary, Mother of God, pray for us sinners, now and at the hour of our death. Amen.
1: Hail Mary, full of grace, the Lord is with thee. Blessed art thou amongst women, and blessed the fruit of thy womb, Jesus.
0: Holy Mary, Mother of God, pray for us sinners, now and at the hour of our death. Amen.
1: Hail Mary, full of grace, the Lord is with thee. Blessed art thou amongst women, and blessed the fruit of thy womb, Jesus.
0: Holy Mary, Mother of God, pray for us sinners, now and at the hour of our death. Amen.

0: O Mary, conceived without sin.
1: Pray for us to have recourse to thee.
0: The third luminous mystery, the proclamation of the kingdom of God. After John had been arrested, Jesus went into Galilee. There he proclaimed the gospel from God, saying, "The time is fulfilled, and the kingdom of God is close at hand. Repent and believe in the gospel." O Lord, we offer you this mystery in praise of your proclamation of the kingdom, and we ask you, through the intercession of your Holy Mother, the grace to be courageous. Our Father, who art in heaven, hallowed be thy name. Thy kingdom come, thy will be done on earth as it is in heaven.
1: Give us this day our daily bread, and forgive us our trespasses, as we forgive those who trespass against us. And lead us not into temptation, but deliver us from evil. Amen.
0: Hail Mary, full of grace, the Lord is with thee. Blessed art thou amongst women, and blessed is the fruit of thy womb, Jesus.
1: Holy Mary, Mother of God, pray for us sinners, now and at the hour of our death. Amen.
0: Hail Mary, full of grace, the Lord is with thee. Blessed art thou amongst women, and blessed is the fruit of thy womb, Jesus.
1: Holy Mary, Mother of God, pray for us sinners, now and at the hour of our death. Amen.
0: Hail Mary, full of grace, the Lord is with thee. Blessed art thou amongst women, and blessed is the fruit of thy womb, Jesus.
1: Holy Mary, Mother of God, pray for us sinners, now and at the hour of our death. Amen.
0: Hail Mary, full of grace, the Lord is with thee. Blessed art thou amongst women, and blessed is the fruit of thy womb, Jesus.
1: Holy Mary, Mother of God, pray for us sinners, now and at the hour of our death. Amen.
0: Hail Mary, full of grace, the Lord is with thee. Blessed art thou amongst women, and blessed is the fruit of thy womb, Jesus.
1: Holy Mary, Mother of God, pray for us sinners, now and at the hour of our death. Amen.
0: Hail Mary, full of grace, the Lord is with thee. Blessed art thou amongst women, and blessed is the fruit of thy womb, Jesus.
1: Holy Mary, Mother of God, pray for us sinners, now and at the hour of our death. Amen.
0: Hail Mary, full of grace, the Lord is with thee. Blessed art thou.

0: amongst women, and blessed is the fruit of thy womb, Jesus.
1: Holy Mary, Mother of God, pray for us sinners, now and at the hour of our death. Amen.
0: Hail Mary, full of grace, the Lord is with thee. Blessed art thou amongst women, and blessed is the fruit of thy womb, Jesus.
1: Holy Mary, Mother of God, pray for us sinners, now and at the hour of our death. Amen.
0: Hail Mary, full of grace, the Lord is with thee. Blessed art thou amongst women, and blessed is the fruit of thy womb, Jesus.
1: Holy Mary, Mother of God, pray for us sinners, now and at the hour of our death. Amen.
0: Hail Mary, full of grace, the Lord is with thee. Blessed art thou amongst women, and blessed is the fruit of thy womb, Jesus.
1: Holy Mary, Mother of God, pray for us sinners, now and at the hour of our death.

0: O Mary, conceived without sin,
1: pray for us to have recourse to thee.
0: The fourth luminous mystery, the Transfiguration. He took with him Peter, John, and James, and went up the mountain to pray. And it happened that, as he was praying, the aspect of his face was changed, and his clothing became sparkling white. And suddenly there were two men talking to him. They were Moses and Elijah, appearing in glory, and they were speaking of his passing, which he was to accomplish in Jerusalem. O Lord, we offer you this mystery in praise of the Transfiguration, and we ask you, through the intercession of your Holy Mother, the grace to be transformed. Our Father, who art in heaven, hallowed be thy name, thy kingdom come, thy will be done on earth as it is in heaven.
1: Give us this day our daily bread, and forgive us our trespasses, as we forgive those who trespass against us. And lead us not into temptation, but deliver us from evil. Amen.
2: Hail Mary, full of grace, the Lord is with thee. Blessed art thou amongst women, and blessed is the fruit of thy womb, Jesus.
1: Holy Mary, Mother of God, pray for us sinners, now and at the hour of our death. Amen.
2: Hail Mary, full of grace, the Lord is with thee. Blessed art thou amongst women, and blessed the fruit of thy womb, Jesus.
1: Holy Mary, Mother of God, pray for us sinners, now and at the hour of our death. Amen.
2: Hail Mary, full of grace, the Lord is with thee. Blessed art thou amongst women, and blessed the fruit of thy womb, Jesus.
1: Holy Mary, Mother of God, pray for us sinners, now and at the hour of our death. Amen.
2: Hail Mary, full of grace, the Lord is with thee. Blessed art thou amongst women, and blessed the fruit of thy womb, Jesus.
1: Holy Mary, Mother of God, pray for us sinners, now and at the hour of our death. Amen.
2: Hail Mary, full of grace, the Lord is with thee. Blessed art thou amongst women, and blessed the fruit of thy womb, Jesus.
1: Holy Mary, Mother of God, pray for us sinners, now and at the hour of our death. Amen.
2: Hail Mary, full of grace, the Lord is with thee. Blessed art thou amongst women, and blessed the fruit of thy womb, Jesus.
1: Holy Mary, Mother of God, pray for us sinners, now and at the hour of our death. Amen.
2: Hail Mary, full of grace, the Lord is with thee. Blessed art thou amongst women, and blessed the fruit of thy womb, Jesus.
1: Holy Mary, Mother of God, pray for us sinners, now and at the hour of our death. Amen.
2: Hail Mary, full of grace, the Lord is with thee. Blessed art thou amongst women, and blessed the fruit of thy womb, Jesus.
1: Holy Mary, Mother of God, pray for us sinners, now and at the hour of our death. Amen.
2: Hail Mary, full of grace, the Lord is with thee. Blessed art thou amongst women, and blessed the fruit of thy womb, Jesus.
1: Holy Mary, Mother of God, pray for us sinners, now and at the hour of our death. Amen.
2: Hail Mary, full of grace, the Lord is with thee. Blessed art thou amongst women, and blessed the fruit of thy womb, Jesus.
1: Holy Mary, Mother of God, pray for us sinners,

0: O Mary, conceived without sin.
1: Pray for us to have recourse to thee.
0: The fifth luminous mystery, the institution of the Holy Eucharist. He took bread, and when he had given thanks, he broke it and gave to them, saying, "This is my body given for you. Do this in remembrance of me." He did the same with a cup after supper and said, "This cup is the new covenant in my blood poured out for you." O Lord, we offer you this mystery in praise of the institution of the Holy Eucharist. And we ask you, through the intercession of your Holy Mother, the grace to more deeply adore Jesus in the Eucharist. Our Father, who art in heaven, hallowed be thy name. Thy kingdom come, thy will be done on earth as it is in heaven.
1: Give us this day our daily bread, and forgive us our trespasses, as we forgive those who trespass against us. And lead us not into temptation, but deliver us from evil. Amen.
0: Hail Mary, full of grace, the Lord is with thee. Blessed art thou amongst women, and blessed is the fruit of thy womb, Jesus.
1: Holy Mary, Mother of God, pray for us sinners, now and at the hour of our death. Amen.
0: Hail Mary, full of grace, the Lord is with thee. Blessed art thou amongst women, and blessed is the fruit of thy womb, Jesus.
1: Holy Mary, Mother of God, pray for us sinners, now and at the hour of our death. Amen.
0: Hail Mary, full of grace, the Lord is with thee. Blessed art thou amongst women, and blessed is the fruit of thy womb, Jesus.
1: Holy Mary, Mother of God, pray for us sinners, now and at the hour of our death. Amen.
0: Hail Mary, full of grace, the Lord is with thee. Blessed art thou amongst women, and blessed is the fruit of thy womb, Jesus.
1: Holy Mary, Mother of God, pray for us sinners, now and at the hour of our death. Amen.
0: Hail Mary, full of grace, the Lord is with thee. Blessed art thou amongst women, and blessed is the fruit of thy womb, Jesus.
1: Holy Mary, Mother of God, pray for us sinners, now and at the hour of our death. Amen.
0: Hail Mary, full of grace, the Lord is with thee. Blessed art thou amongst women, and blessed is the fruit of thy womb, Jesus.
1: Holy Mary, Mother of God, pray for us sinners, now and at the hour of our death. Amen.
0: Hail Mary, full of grace, the Lord is with thee. Blessed art thou amongst women, and blessed is the fruit of thy womb, Jesus.
1: Holy Mary, Mother of God, pray for us sinners, now and at the hour of our death. Amen.
0: Hail Mary, full of grace, the Lord is with thee. Blessed art thou amongst women, and blessed is the fruit of thy womb, Jesus.
1: Holy Mary, Mother of God, pray for us sinners, now and at the hour of our death. Amen.
0: Hail Mary, full of grace, the Lord is with thee. Blessed art thou amongst women, and blessed is the fruit of thy womb, Jesus.
1: Holy Mary, Mother of God, pray for us sinners, now and at the hour of our death. Amen.
0: Hail Mary, full of grace, the Lord is with thee. Blessed art thou amongst women, and blessed is the fruit of thy womb, Jesus.
1: Holy Mary, Mother of God, pray for us sinners, now and at the hour of our death.

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0: Let us pray. O God, whose only begotten Son, by his life, death, and resurrection, has purchased for us the rewards of eternal salvation, grant, we beseech thee, that while meditating on these mysteries of the most holy rosary of the Blessed Virgin Mary, that we may both imitate what they contain and obtain what they promise. Through Christ our Lord.
1: Amen.
0: The Lord be with you.
1: And with your spirit.
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1: Amen.
0: Hail, Holy Queen, Mother of Mercy, hail our life, our sweetness, and our hope. To thee do we cry, poor banished children of Eve. To thee do we send up our sighs, mourning and weeping in this valley of tears. Turn then, most gracious Advocate, thine eyes of mercy towards us, and after this our exile, show unto us the blessed fruit of thy womb, Jesus. O clement, O loving, O sweet Virgin Mary, Our Lady of Lourdes,
1: pray for us.
0: Our Lady of Lourdes,
1: pray for us.
0: Our Lady of Lourdes,
1: pray for us.
0: Saint Bernadette,
1: pray for us.
0: In the name of the Father, and of the Son, and of the Holy Spirit,

0: Lourdes is celebrating the 150th anniversary of the coronation of the statue of Our Lady of Lourdes. To crown Mary is to affirm that she is queen, not of power, but of tenderness and protection. Throughout the month of May, flower by flower, pilgrims are creating a huge crown in homage to the Virgin Mary. You too can participate in the crown with a flower in your name. 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
1: Father would go to the sound of the guns.
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3: 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I got a call from William Hansen, and he told me that he buried Father Capon. I thought, this can't be true.
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4: 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That's the power, you know, of storytelling and evangelization.

0: encounter the mysteries of our faith with items like the St. Rita Holy Card with medal. 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

0: which will celebrate the Feast of Pentecost. This feast is celebrated 50 days after Easter and is considered to be the birth of the church, where the Holy Spirit descended down upon our Blessed Mother Mary and the apostles, empowering them in their missions to spread the gospel of Christ to all the ends of the earth. Now, here to explain a bit more about what makes this feast so significant is Father Daniel Klemek. Welcome, Father Daniel.
1: Thanks, Father Chris. The Blessed Virgin awaits in the upper room with the apostles. Together they pray, Peter and John and the others by her side. Now they await in prayer. For the apostles, it is the promise of a comforter, he who will speak through them, fill them with heavenly wisdom, empower them. For her, it is something, nay, someone, more tender and intimate. It is the sweetness and embrace of her divine spouse. For she received the highest honor, something that no person in the history of humanity has ever received nor will ever receive. A heavenly sound, otherworldly, beautiful, harmonious, transcendent, and melodious, is heard and fills the house like the rush of a mighty wind, as Acts chapter 2, verse 2 tells us. The holy moment has come, the celestial descent of the Spirit. Their heads are raised, a contemplative smile on the Virgin's face, as her ecstatic soul understands that her spouse has arrived. The apostles, taken aback, tongues of fire rest on them, showing a physical manifestation of the Spirit of God, not as a gentle dove this time, as it was at the Jordan, but as fire, setting their souls ablaze for the work that must be accomplished. They were filled with the Holy Spirit and began to speak in other tongues as the Spirit gave them utterances. It is one of the most decisive moments in Christian history, the coming of the Holy Spirit at Pentecost. Pentecost is not simply a past event that we remember. It is the birth of the church, the beginning of her public mission, and the revelation of how God continues to act in history through the Holy Spirit. To understand Pentecost, we first have to situate it historically. The event takes place 50 days after the resurrection of Jesus Christ and 10 days after his ascension into heaven. As the disciples were gathered together in Jerusalem, they were uncertain about the future. Although they had witnessed the resurrection, they were still fearful of Christ's enemies and still unsure how to carry forward Christ's mission. In many ways, they were a small and fragile community. Then, the Holy Spirit descends. This dramatic moment changes history. It is not accidental that the Holy Spirit is felt through a rush of mighty wind and leaves the apostles speaking in tongues of fire. In biblical tradition, both wind and fire are signs of divine presence. The wind recalls the Spirit of God hovering over the waters in Genesis, the breath that gives life to creation. Fire recalls God's revelation to Moses at the burning bush and his guidance of Israel through the deserts. Even the apostles, speaking in different tongues through the power of the Spirit, has deep theological meaning.

meaning in salvation history. In the first book of the Bible, in Genesis 11, we have the story of the Tower of Babel, explaining the origin of different languages. Humanity, initially starting with one language, attempted to build a city and a tower, reaching heaven in order to make a name for themselves. God disrupted this project by confusing their language and scattering them, symbolizing divine judgment against human pride. At Pentecost, instead of this unity from different languages, the Holy Spirit brings unity through an understanding of diverse tongues. Different languages remain, but mutual understanding becomes possible. The church fathers often saw this as the healing of Babel, healing the division between God and humanity, and also seeing the Pentecost as a sign that the gospel is meant for every culture and nation. Pentecost also reveals several key truths about the Holy Spirit. First, the Holy Spirit is a divine person, not merely an impersonal force. Catholic teaching affirms that the Spirit is the third person of the Trinity, proceeding from the Father and the Son. At Pentecost, this divine person enters into a new kind of relationship with humanity, dwelling not only among God's people, but within us, spiritually adopting us as children of God the Father. This speaks to a sacred reality, a part of the Father, His Spirit, lives within you, and therefore you are truly His child. Second, Pentecost shows that the church is fundamentally missionary by nature. Immediately after receiving the Spirit, the apostles go out into the streets and begin proclaiming Christ. Fear gives way to courage, and confusion gives way to clarity as the Holy Spirit animates the church. In animating the church, the Spirit works through the sacraments, through Scripture, through the teaching authority of the church, and through the holiness of the faithful. Another important theological dimension is the connection between Pentecost and the sacrament of confirmation. Catholics understand confirmation as a personal participation in the grace first given to the apostles. Just as they were strengthened to witness publicly to Christ, the confirmed Christian is empowered to live and proclaim the faith with maturity and courage. Pentecost also reveals the Holy Spirit as the source of charisms or spiritual gifts. In the New Testament, we see gifts such as preaching, healing, tongues, prophecy, evangelism, service, and others. Catholic theology maintains that these gifts continue in different forms throughout history. They are given not for personal prestige, but for the building up of the church and the good of human souls. From a spiritual perspective, Pentecost also teaches us something about the interior life. The apostles did not receive the Spirit while engaged in activism or planning strategies. They received Him while they were in prayer, gathered with Our Lady, waiting in trust. That same Spirit has moved and inspired countless men and women, baptizing billions of Christians across the globe, inspiring

0: like new missionaries and saints whose lives have spread the gospel throughout the centuries. The Spirit, working in them and through them, has erected countless churches, cathedrals, the grandest and most majestic basilicas that the world has ever seen. The Spirit has inspired the most beautiful arts and spiritual literature, has nurtured the sick and fed so many hungry souls, physically and spiritually. That same Holy Spirit has inspired Mother Teresa and her missionaries of charity. Remarkable priests like Padre Pio and John Vianney. Founders like Jose Maria Escrivá and Teresa of Avila. Spiritual innovators like Ignatius of Loyola. Mystics like Catherine of Siena and Joan of Arc. Contemplatives like Thérèse of Lisieux and Elizabeth of the Trinity. Martyrs like Maximilian Kolbe and Jerzy Popiełuszko. Apostolic leaders like the great Saint John Paul II. You are part of this ancient spiritual lineage of great men and women. You possess the same spiritual inheritance through your baptism. The same Holy Spirit acts in you and through you. But now it is your spiritual battle. Pray deeply to the Holy Spirit for an increase of His anointing, His sacred presence in your soul, for intense communion and intimacy with Him, for a release of His charisms, that He may use you to bring others to God. Saint Jose Maria Escrivá put it powerfully, quote, "Apostolic zeal is a divine madness I want you to have. And it has these symptoms: hunger to know the Master, constant concern for souls, perseverance that nothing can shake." What started at Pentecost with the apostles and the Holy Virgin continues with you. It is your spiritual inheritance. Embrace your anointing. Back to you, Father Chris.
1: Well, thank you, Father Daniel, for your insight on the Feast of Pentecost. The Holy Spirit has been active throughout all of salvation history and continues to do so. And that same Holy Spirit has had an active presence in our next story in the life of Karen Holman. Through the inspirations of the Holy Spirit, Karen has established the Do Good Restaurant and Ministry, helping to spread God's word through service and food. Let's hear her story.
2: How do you know? That is the question in the minds and hearts of many of us. How do you know if you are truly living the life that God has planned for you? But for Osgoode, Ohio's Karen Holman, there was no doubt.
3: One day, I was working in my home. I believe I was rolling out some pie dough. I was going to bake pie. And I heard a voice speak audibly. It said I was to open a restaurant. It would serve as a ministry. The voice said, "There are many good people in the world, but they're not coming to my churches." He said, "Their lives are busy and they go out to eat." He said, "I will show you things to do to draw them back to me." It scared me to death. I wondered if I was losing my mind. I wondered if I had a brain tumor.
2: There's an old saying, be careful what you wish for. Karen knew at once the voice was the Holy Spirit, and there was no more fertile ground to receive such a command than she.
3: I love everything about the faith, Mass and Rosary, confession, adoration, like all those things. I joined Schoenstatt, which is a Marian Catholic movement within the Catholic Church. My biggest takeaway from that was, what are we to do for the Lord? Like, what does He ask us to do for Him?
2: Only problem was, now that the Lord had found something for Karen to do, she didn't want to do it.
3: I cannot hear you. My house has never been so clean. Every closet's organized. I mean, from the moment I got up, till 10, 11 at night. Honey, do you need help on the farm? But no matter how busy I kept myself, finally, at the end of the day, when he would be back. I'm just a mom. You know, I was 53 at the time. I have 4 children. My husband farms. 2 of the boys farm with us. I was babysitting grandkids, helping my husband. Hadn't worked outside the home for a long time. And I have just no background in any of this.
2: The voice persisted. Marching order number 1 was for Karen to buy the Silver Spur bar. It was for sale, but it was run down. Yet it had ties to 4 connecting counties and 5 small towns. Location, location, location. Her family did not have the money. She asked for a sign. The voice gave her one.
3: And he said, look at the picture of the old Osgood State Bank. I said, what does that mean? Look at the picture, you'll know it's me. So I walked in and I said, hi, my name's Karen Holman. I'd like to buy your bar, your facility, because the Holy Spirit told me to. And of course they chuckled. Of course they laughed. On their one wall were lots and lots of pictures of the town through the years. I said, well, in particular, I'm looking, do you have a picture of the old Osgood State Bank? She said, someone dropped a picture of that off just a couple weeks ago. 2-story building, arches, steps. But on the steps are 3 little children, and I was in the picture. And I got an electrical sensation that came all the way down my body, and I just said, all right, Lord. You know, and I told them I would be back.
2: But the Silver Spur didn't exactly suit the Holy Spirit's purposes. It would have to come down and a whole new facility built. To raise the needed funds, Karen wondered if she would have to sell the farm, or at least parts of it. She told her sons.
3: To say that it went poorly would be an understatement. It was awful. Are you crazy, Mom? You can't sell any of the farm. We've got families, you know, we're invested in this now. He said, the truth is we need every bushel from every acre to make our payments. Mom, if you sell anything, he said, you'll bankrupt us.
2: To make matters worse, if Karen's restaurant was of such importance to the Lord, it got the attention of evil forces as well. Karen sensed the presence of demons entering her home. She reached a breaking point.
3: I just hollered. I said, I don't have that kind of money. And everything turned into like a white cloud, like I had died. There was no fear, and a voice spoke out loud. I knew it was God the Father. And he asked me, he said, where are your charitable acts? He said, to whom much is given, much is expected. All you have is from me. The air you breathe, the ground you walk upon. And then I was just back in my house and I trembled and I shook. But I had been ashamed of what I thought generosity was and acknowledging what God gave me when I saw, in fact, all he truly had given.
2: That night, Karen and her husband spoke. They agreed that no matter what God asked of them, they would do. Trust in me, the Lord had said. In the face of such a pledge of faith, the demonic attack stopped. But the Lord had no intention of them selling the farm. Instead, he led Karen on a miraculous journey of proof in that trust. It would, the Holy Spirit said, teach her to walk in humility. Karen started a nonprofit. The Holy Spirit was very clear. She was to have no personal gain. Then he told her a list of names.
3: I drove to this first place. I drove up to it and I drove past it, put my car in reverse, passed it, reversed. It took me 3 times till I could finally get the courage to pull in and knock on a door. But I did. I went to a couple people and really 2 of them within just 5 minutes or so, they were in tears. Like they knew they were supposed to do something, God, food, Holy Spirit. They gave $10,000. The other couple gave $10,000. My daughter's 1 college roommate works at a large architectural firm in our area. They believe you. They will donate all of their services. The permits themselves will cost $30,000. I'm driving down the road, want to go to Walmart and get some groceries. And the Holy Spirit would say, oh, stop. Go pull into that driveway, go to that house, knock on that door. Tell the people what you're doing and they're going to help you. That man wants to give at least $50,000. I genuflected and got in my pew and I heard the Holy Spirit say, ask the couple 2 pews behind you. They would help you. If the Holy Spirit wants you to talk to us, we'll talk to you. And then I opened the envelope. It was $130,000. And I cried and I said, why are you so good to me? So I said, Hail Mary, full of grace. I said, I need $360,000 by Friday. And then he gave me a check for $360,000. It's more obvious that it's him versus I was a healthy 40-year-old multimillionaire. You wouldn't see God's hand in it. And to him, he wouldn't receive the glory.
2: And so it went. And for the record, the Archdiocese of Cincinnati did look into Karen's story and determined that her voices were genuine. They were indeed interior locutions, messages from God through prayer. And this is the fruit of Karen's efforts through prayer, the Do Good Restaurant and Ministry. The restaurant, patio, bakery, and gift shop, with all the proceeds going to the over 20 ministries it offers, along with many events, and all for free.
3: There's the Children's Memorial Splash Park, and that was for people who lost a child. The Holy Spirit said it would comfort those who lost a child to see other children laughing, playing like such joy. There's a path that is for the rosary, and there's another path, and it's the way of the cross. The Holy Halloween is always so well received. All Hallows Eve is not about the devil and, you know, all of that. It was about honoring holy souls that had went before. I think we usually have about 30 saints, with Saint Michael, who always helps you ward off evil. There's free tutoring. We can pray with the child, and you can become that which God envisioned you to be. And we have honor meals once a month. We bring in other groups, nonprofits, people who give of their time, and we thank them for giving. And then we try to highlight maybe a little bit something they might need.
2: And many more. In addition, in the 6 years it has been open, Do Good has raised more than $3 million that it's given to needy families in the region. Karen's next inspired project is to create a garden, allowing people to literally walk with Christ through various scenes from his life, depicted in 7-foot-tall bronze statues. And an independent producer is making a film about Karen's experience, with Do Good's portion of the proceeds going to creating an endowment that will allow her ministry to continue in perpetuity. It's been a fruitful partnership between the Holy Spirit and Karen, which leads us back to our original question. How do you know what the Lord wants from you?
3: When God the Father forms us, creates us, each and every soul is given a mission that God gives to that specific person, where you pray or fall about it. And don't just pray, you know, I prayed a half hour. I mean, I probably have spent over 1,000 hours in adoration alone. It shows you're making another step, willing to go a little bit extra to get direction from him, Proverbs 3:5. That's me in a nutshell. I have said that scripture more times than I can count. Trust in the Lord with all your heart. Lean not on your own understanding.
1: Well, God bless you, Karen, and all of the great work that you have done through this ministry and for the responding to the promptings of the Holy Spirit. Let's turn now to hear about the life of a saint where the Holy Spirit remained active throughout and whose feast day is coming up soon. This is Saint Philip Neri.
4: Hello, my name is Father Tyler with the Marian Fathers, and this is Saints in Focus. Saint Philip Neri was born on July 21st, 1515 in Florence, Italy, and in his younger years as a youth, he experienced a very strong call to follow Christ. And as he heard this call, he left everything and moved to Rome, to the eternal city that is the very heart of the Catholic faith. During Philip's lifetime in the 16th century when he lived, Rome was in moral decline. There was a worldliness and a strict clericalism that was infecting the priesthood. And because of this lack of morals and faith, the church was in strong need of renewal. On the vigil of Pentecost in 1544, when Philip was 29 years old, he had a profound encounter with the Holy Spirit that would forever change his life. We reflect upon this story that during this vigil of Pentecost, St. Philip was led to go to the catacombs of St. Sebastian in Rome. And while he was there in prayer, he had his own Pentecost encounter with the Holy Spirit. It was recounted that in this moment, St. Philip had a ball of holy fire descend upon him. And this ball of fire entered into the mouth of Philip and also lodged within his heart. During Philip's experience, his body also shook with holy tremors, and he fell to the ground and experienced an intense burning love of God within his heart. He experienced this powerful burning heat and also an intense joy welling up within him. And amazingly, this holy outpouring of the Holy Spirit was so powerful that it actually broke two of Philip's ribs, although he did not experience any pain, and it enlarged his heart to twice the normal size. This was actually confirmed after his death many years later in an autopsy. During Philip's time in the 16th century, as we have previously shared of Rome's moral decline, people intellectually knew the faith and there was an understanding of Christianity, but there was this lack of this living and personal encounter with the love of God to really live the faith. And so Saint Philip Neri would pray in a special way, specifically for people to experience

0: the love of God.
1: And they did, through his ministry, one person at a time, and with great joy, minister in the power and love of the Holy Spirit. Yes, we know that St. Philip is the apostle to Rome in this beautiful way of renewing Rome's faith, and he is also known as the apostle of joy. There's many accounts in Philip's life of joyful humor and jokes and kind of practical jokes that he would play in his ministry. Through St. Philip's intercession and example, he inspires us to be confident in praying for more of the Holy Spirit in our lives, to experience God's love for us, and to be instruments of that living and personal encounter of the love of God for others. May we have that same holy boldness and confidence to pray as Philip did, for more of the outpouring of the Holy Spirit in our lives to fill our hearts so that we would be renewed and have the power to go forth and renew the world. St. Philip Neri, pray for us.
2: Well, thank you everybody for joining us this week as we discuss the Feast of Pentecost. And please be sure to join us next week as I'll be back discussing Our Lady's 10 virtues found in the Bible. So until then, may Almighty God bless you, the Father, and the Son, and the Holy Spirit. Amen.

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0: Hi, I'm Doug Keck, and welcome once again to the Catholic Sphere. You know, each week we bring you an insightful discussion on the latest issues facing the Catholic Church and the culture we live in from a theological perspective. Today's topic, Catholics and political engagement. Up first, we have the assistant director of the Thomistic Institute. He's also a professor at the Dominican House of Studies, as well as an author, podcaster, and Dominican priest. It's Father Gregory Pine. He joins us from Washington, D.C. We also have EW10's Vice President of Theology, Colin Donovan, as always. He joins us from our theology studio. And finally, we're joined by the Vice President and Editorial Director of EW10 News, Matthew Bunsen. And he joins us from our own studios in Washington, D.C. Thank you, gentlemen, for agreeing to show up on this panel talking about political engagement for Catholics. Let me ask you, Colin, the whole idea of render unto Caesar what is Caesar's, render unto God what is God. Is that an implication that they should be totally separate, separation of church and state?
1: Well, it hasn't historically worked out that way, certainly more so in the early church when we could identify the state largely as a persecutor, and not so much in the medieval times and up to today when more and more, of course, we see the church and the state collaborating in a sense, working together. The citizens of a state are Christian and Jewish and other religions, so there's some basis for cooperation. So it's the difficulty is always how to reconcile that as a Christian from the point of view of our Lord, and for Catholics from the point of view also of the Church's understanding of its meaning. And so I think that's something that every age has to deal with and deal with it in its own way, because every society is different. The ways of engagement are going to be different, the possibilities of engagement. So hopefully we can flesh some of that out today.
0: Very good. Father Gregory, let me ask you the idea, how should a Catholic think about his political responsibilities, the average Catholic, in a culture, let's say in the United States? We're not talking about the past history of Europe as a Christendom per se, but basically a non-religious secular organization. What is a Catholic or a Christian's perspective in getting involved in those things?
2: Maybe just to begin with the perspective that we are political animals, in the sense that we have a communal nature and that we're meant to experience some measure of flourishing here on earth and the full measure of flourishing in heaven as political animals. Mm-hmm. And so in the political sphere, as we make these different arrangements or work on these different relationships and interactions, we do so as baptized and in many cases confirmed persons. And so that has a way by which of orienting us towards a sacramental, a theological, an eschatological horizon. And so there's no way by which to wholly separate the political from the Catholic or the religious sphere insofar as we ourselves are marked when we enter into these political arrangements.
0: Well, let me ask you, define what you mean by a political animal.
2: Sure, just in the sense that our lives are meant to be shared. Maybe that's the most basic formulation. You'll find different kind of statements throughout the tradition, philosophically, theologically, like we're conjugal animals, or we're social animals, or political animals. There are certain things which we cannot do for ourselves, and we come into the world in these relationships and interactions. It's not something that we choose, as if we forged social contracts from an early age, but it's something that's just really constitutive of what we are as human beings. And so the question isn't whether or not we'll be in relationship. The question is whether or not we'll lean into or out of the relationships which make us to be what we are. And so I think it's like political engagement is just part of what it means to be human. The question is whether we'll do it well or ill.
0: Right. Let me ask you, Matthew, and picking up on what Father just said, is it important for us to realize that not being involved in the political situation is a big problem for our lives as Christians?
3: Absolutely. We go back to the very start of this conversation with the rendering unto Caesar. Our Lord demonstrates for us so many of the ways that we are to exist in society. He recognized in his statement to render unto Caesar what is Caesar's and to render unto God what is God's, that there is legitimate authority. He lived under that authority, and as citizens of a country, so do we. Mm-hmm. And as members of a society, we have to take our values, our faith into the public square. If we fail to do so, Mm-hmm. We're looking at a coarsening of culture. We're also abdicating our own responsibility to mm-hmm. proclaim the gospel, to bring those values, to bring the moral truth of the Catholic faith into daily life of people. It doesn't mean that we're trying to establish a theocracy, but certainly we are called to pick up on

0: Father Gregory's point, mm-hmm. to engage in political life because we are ourselves political creatures.
1: Mm-hmm. Well, let me ask you, you're involved heavily in news on a regular basis for EWTN. It seems at times that the secular press is very impressed with Catholic social teaching, but not so impressed with its moral teachings. So how are we to make that balance in dealing with them in society?
0: Yeah, the first is by avoiding obvious risks of partisanship. Mm-hmm. As Catholics, we can't choose which teachings of the church we want to follow. To use that classic phrase, we can't be cafeteria Catholics. Okay. The great document in 2002 by then Cardinal Joseph Ratzinger on the participation of Catholics in political life makes a really important point, and it's addressed both to politicians, candidates, and voters, in other words, all of us. And that is that you cannot lead a double life. You can't, on the one hand, try to proclaim yourself to be Catholic, and then on the other, live a life or espouse positions that are clearly contradictory to the teachings of the Church. So it starts in many ways with absolute coherence in our lives as Catholics. It means adhering to the Church's very clear moral teachings, understanding what intrinsic evils are, mm-hmm. but then also engaging very clearly and in an informed way in Catholic social teaching, especially in the areas that we're certainly talking about a lot of today, and that is areas of prudential judgments in how we go about formulating policies. So it has to be coherent.
1: Okay. Colin, let me ask you, St. Thomas More talked about, you know, being a good man of the king, but God first. So, you know, for many years, the kind of the rap against the Catholic Church was, well, who are you going to listen to, the president or the pope?
2: Well, they have different purposes, obviously. The pope is our moral teacher. That's what the magisterium is. It's the teacher, the magister, the one who leads us and guides us in Christ's name. That has to be taken into account by Catholics. There's an old adage, which I think it goes back as far as Aristotle, certainly St. Thomas also noted this, and that is political prudence, in other words, judgments about policies in the political world, is the highest kind of prudence. In other words, we should have the most prudent people running politics or being in politics, and ourselves being as prudent as we can possibly be when we're making political judgments, because this has not only an effect on me and myself and my family, but on the entire society. And so this is something always for a Catholic to keep in mind. The Church is the one who is guiding us in the moral life. It's guiding us regarding social teaching. It's regarding us by war and peace and other issues. Mm-hmm. It's guiding us on a whole host of issues. And so we look to the Church for the guidance of our own prudent selves so that we can guide others and influence others in that same direction. Everybody else will not have the advantage of that necessarily, even if they are Catholics, but especially if they aren't. And so we should bring our best self to our political engagement and not our worst self, because we're trying to influence it in a way which will be pleasing to God, be for our own benefit and for the benefit of everybody in the society.
1: Right. Let me ask you, Father, to follow up on that same general idea, how do we maintain the right order, as you might say, loving and serving our country while ensuring that our ultimate allegiance remains with God?
3: Yeah, I think maybe the first step is to recognize that there are various goods on offer and that we're responsible for recognizing those goods within a kind of hierarchy, and then loving those goods as they merit, or loving those goods in a way proportionate to their relative rank. So it's like, I love my own life, I love the life of my family, I love the life of my country, I love the life of God. But there are going to be like times and places in which I'm made to choose, or I'm made to make manifest or communicable my preference for one over the other. Mm-hmm. You know, so like a country might ask a man to leave his family and to fight for the defense of the polity, and even risk his life in that endeavor. But that requires us to have a clear kind of rank order, mm-hmm. and it requires us to actually appropriate that rank order each, you know, personally and individually. It's not a mere matter of what goes on out there, mm-hmm. As we just heard, you know, as Colin said, it's also a matter of our cultivating the virtues to actually act in principled fashion. So politics isn't just pulling the levers of reality, it's becoming agents in God's providence, which we're able to accomplish through the cultivation of prudence, And as Aristotle and St. Thomas teach, you can't just get one virtue. In order to have any virtue, you need to have all of the virtues.
1: I have to admit, this is the only show that has anything to do with politics where the word prudence has been used multiple times. Because if that's a prerequisite, we've got the wrong bunch in Washington. So let me ask you, Mr. Bunsen, what about the idea of someone saying, you know, there are things that the church teaches and there are things that the Holy Father makes statements on, that clearly he has, quote unquote, the competency to impact Catholics. And certainly everything he says should be something that Catholics take under consideration. But are there differences when it comes to political decisions?
0: Well, yes, in the sense that the Holy Father can weigh in on an issue such as immigration that falls under the areas of prudential judgment. Mm-hmm. Clearly, we will never hear a Holy Father equivocate on an issue of intrinsic evil, for example, of abortion or euthanasia. So, as Father Gregory was saying, there are very clear hierarchies and there are very clear priorities. The Holy Father is perfectly entitled and should weigh in, bringing the Church's wisdom to bear on an issue such as immigration. And as we have seen in recent weeks, bringing to bear his understanding, his teachings of the Church's perspective on just war and whether a conflict meets that. Catholics then have to take that to heart and continue to form themselves to deepen our own understanding of these major issues.
1: Now, you wrote a book on the Holy Father, so what's your impression of his image dealing with this kind of just war theory?
0: Well, it's been quite interesting to use that word again. He's not a politician, as he has very famously said now, but prudence. Mm-hmm. I think the Holy Father has demonstrated genuine prudence in how he has approached the question of just war. Clearly anchoring himself as a good Augustinian would in the Augustinian tradition. But he's also somebody who tries to be clear and remaining disciplined on message as he was dragged into what many at least thought was a political fight with President Donald Trump. He extricated himself from that and instead reframed the entire discussion by saying, I'm not a politician. I am here to proclaim the gospel. And I am a universal pastor concerned about peace and the welfare and the pursuit of the common good, which, of course, is one of those key elements anytime we discuss politics. So I think from that standpoint, he has learned very quickly how to negotiate what can be a very treacherous path in terms of social communications. Mm-hmm. In particular, as you noted earlier, a media that often misrepresents or outright lies about some of the things that the Church teaches and what some of our leaders, those in office, will say.
1: Let me ask you, Colin, with social media and this, you know, let's say the Pope giving reflections on an airplane and the fact that this information is out on video within instantaneously, if not live, as it is. So there's so much information out there. And how are you to evaluate these things?
2: Well, we're certainly living in different times. You know, the Church has had scandals and so on all down through its century. Thank God there was no electronic communications and social media in the 15th and 16th and 17th century. So we get everything instantly today, and our tendency is to evaluate it based only on the words that the Pope would say. And we do that, too, with what politicians say. It's much better to have a larger context to understand, and thankfully, you know, Matthew and our news organization are trying to give that context to the words of the Pope and presumably also in the words of the President as a news organization. And so that's a valuable thing because you can very easily take things out of context. In social media, practically everything is taken out of context because it's not a, you know, you're not, you may be starting with a story, but it's a story which could be biased or not biased, and you're running with that and how you're interpreting it. So it's a various danger. It's a danger area, certainly, and requires a very high degree of prudence. You know, it's difficult to wade into those waters sometimes because, you know, you're going to offend somebody anyway, and they can respond. So it's a harder thing than ever in our history as human beings. But in the same way, it's a very useful thing because it brings us news of the world instantly on important matters. It brings us the words of the Holy Father, you know, as our live broadcasts and on EWTN, as do our press entities and so on.
1: Right.
2: So all of those are good, and so it plays a role in that. And again, it comes

0: comes back to prudence. It's a social arena, and it doesn't call for any less degree of prudence than any other aspect of human life. And the Christians should keep that in mind, certainly.
1: Right, and Christian is important. As Father Gregory, the fact that, you know, we're made in God's image, that should shape the way we engage politically. Part of the thing we have right now in politics is incredible viciousness. How do we combat that as Christians?
2: Yeah, I think earlier we made reference to the fact that the church's social doctrine is somewhat popular in the public square, the church's sexual doctrine less so. And it's interesting, I think in part that's because sexual doctrine will traffic not exclusively, but largely in negative precepts, like thou shalt not kill, for instance, whereas the social doctrine traffics more in like positive precepts, which can be harder to pin down, but also easier to accommodate to whatever political platform you are at present advancing. Mm-hmm. But when thinking about that social doctrine, it's also, it's quite demanding. You know, it's exigent. It places a claim on the human person. And you think about the kind of basic principles of Catholic social doctrine, the dignity of the human person, the common good, subsidiarity, and solidarity. It really does issue from this understanding of man is made to the image and likeness of God, namely that he's got a mind with which to know and a heart with which to love, and that he's patterned on God's nature. He's capable of enjoying friendship with the Most High God, and that that friendship can actually impinge upon his relationships with other people here on earth. And I think that, you know, people might hear that and they think it's kind of mamby-pamby, hand-holdy type doctrine. But at the end of the day, again, it's demanding, it's exigent, it places a real claim on our lives. And so I think it's like, again, politics isn't just the mere art of the possible or just the producing of effects and outcomes, because if you don't make a virtuous citizenry who have mutual esteem for what God is doing in their brothers and sisters, in their neighbors, then it's only going to hold together for so long, and all regimes will in due course fail. So I think that it's not just a mere matter of our requiring like reform of institutions, it's a matter of our requiring reform of our own lives,
1: right?
2: Which, yeah, that's just, it's going to take a bit of time.
1: Let me pick up something that Matthew alluded to earlier. He was talking about the importance of some issues over other issues. For years, you know, Cardinal Bernardine, the seamless garment was kind of something we heard about. Then it seemed like it wasn't in the forefront, and now it seems like it's come back in the forefront. What is that, and how does one make sure that everything is not made to, of equal importance? Or are they?
2: Sure, yeah, that's, I'm assuming that's for me. I think that sometimes you'll hear, you know, folks in the public square say that we have to treat this and that in, you know, principled fashion, so we have to treat them as if they were on equal footing. But sometimes that can be used to equivocate, or it can be used to kind of obfuscate, to direct people's attention away from what is in fact most important or most principled. So like, you know, you think about the bishops' conversations that they've had apropos of the abortion question, and it's like at this stage of the game, there's somewhere around 600,000 children who are killed each year in our, you know, in our country. And so to say that that is just as important as another thing, which is recognizably of lesser importance, can be, yeah, it can be a way by which to equivocate or to obfuscate. So I think that what we argue for is that there is a hierarchy of goods, and that those goods demand from us a certain measure of attachment, political engagement. We need to be able to inveigh against evils which threaten them. We need to be able to promote practices which safeguard them or cultivate them, and that we should allocate our time and energy and resources as a society in such a way as to reflect that hierarchy of goods. So while we do acknowledge the interconnections amongst issues, we nevertheless are able to set them forward in principled fashion and say this is, you know, closer to the highest principles, and these are the types of things which flow from the highest principles, and so we ought to be able to explain them in such a way.
1: Very good. Let me ask you, Matthew, on the issue of you not only the just war that's out there, which obviously is a preeminent discussion, but other discussions like that have been very important over the last year and a half, immigration and things like that. It seems like at times the church has a wonderful position, but it doesn't seem to do a great job of explaining to people exactly how it's really supposed to work for the guy in the pew who's saying, yes, well, I want to support people who are in need of help, but how many can I support? Are there limits to these things? Are there legal situations that should be held? And sometimes the response is going to be, well, we need some sort of complete fixture, but nobody ever comes up with what that is. And the other part, I think, that sometimes interferes with dialogue on this is that if one were to question it, sometimes one is immediately called a racist or a bigot or something else like that, which defeats the purpose of trying to convince people of your position.
3: Yeah, all of that is absolutely true, and I think we have done, certainly as a church in the United States, a less than stellar job in communicating with great clarity what the church actually teaches in terms of our social teaching regarding an issue like immigration. I will give credit to the U.S. bishops as a group who, at least in their public statements, they can go back to November at their meeting when they issued a statement on this, of being at least as clear as they could be on the fact that a country does have, and it's there in the Catechism and very clear in Catholic social teaching, a right to guard its own borders. And those who come into a country have an obligation to adhere to the laws of that country. Having said that, the Church is also very clear on being welcoming to those who are here, but also caring for those in very difficult situations who might find themselves in our country, even illegally. The Holy Father, I think, has tried to balance that out as well in his public statements. But I think there is, because of the level of political and even cultural polarization now in the country, especially in the part of the media, that's a tough task in getting that message out. It's why the bishops, I think, have expressed a certain frustration that, A, they're not being heard, or at times what they're saying on the one hand regarding borders is getting no attention at all, but what they're saying on some form of immigration reform is, but even that is spun in a way that certainly fits one particular political agenda.
1: Right. Well, let me ask you, Colin, in dealing with that as a Catholic and people looking at our involvement in politics and where people say, well, you know, you're in favor of this because you're a Catholic, because a lot of these people are coming are Catholic, and so you're very supportive of this. Or in many cases, actually, that many organizations, you know, are involved with the Catholic Church, and they're doing great work, but it allows people to question the motives.
0: Well, they will, according to their own agendas in any case, and that's just a feature of our political landscape and even social media, which we talked about earlier. I think generally you get, you know, you get the polar opposite ends of a discussion. You never get the both and, you know, what's the middle position here? What is the position by which we can justly determine a person being here and maybe even give them some kind of a conditional stay, to stay in the country? We can arrest the criminals and deport the criminals and the potential terrorists and things like that, as we know have been coming over the borders. And we can still treat them as human beings made in the image and likeness of God, not meaning that we get down on the ground and bow before them, but that we at least treat them with proper respect and dignity, even while we're deciding they're not suited to be in our country and should be returned to their country of origin. So those are not incompatible values, to protect the country and at the same time to treat people with dignity. But unfortunately, the politics at the moment is probably the reason why 30 years of trying has not produced a sane immigration policy in the United States, because everybody gets polarized on it, and the parties are polarized and are afraid to move off their poles towards the middle.
1: Right. Yeah. Actually, and I was going to say that as a follow-up for Father Gregory, part of the issue with that is that there are political agendas, obviously, that are underpinning some of the positions that's being taken. Obviously, one could make a case that the incredible amount of immigration that happened over the last few years, that there were some political underpinnings behind it besides just the idea that we're just being nice people.
2: Yeah, I think about in his big book of theology, St. Thomas will describe what man takes to be his final end. And there are a lot of tempting options. So wealth, honor, fame, glory, power, pleasure, etc. Yet, to no surprise of anyone listening to the show, he argues ultimately that it's only God who can satisfy. But I do think that politics can sometimes is sometimes complicated by the fact that there are so many ulterior motives at work in the ongoing conversation as to what constitutes the common good. Ideally, politicians from both sides of the aisle come together and host a conversation as to what's good for the citizenry, as to what's good for the people whom they govern, and then they can work sedulously towards the realization of that. But what we come to discover is that that's exceedingly difficult to do, because often enough people are, you know, vying for occult constituencies, or they're vying for political projects of their own devising, which may not, in fact, lie in the direction of the common good. Mm-hmm. So I think that, yeah, like, you know, people talk about welfare, for instance, and welfare was reformed in 1996. I don't know exactly how many

0: welfare programs there are at present on offer, somewhere between like 100 and 150. But in 1996, I think it was only one welfare program that was reformed. But that would require us to reform welfare, would require us to host a conversation as to what constitutes the good for the citizenry and to, like, again, work sedulously towards the realization of that. So I think that these, again, they require virtue from the political actors so that they can encourage virtue among those whom they govern. And I think in these types of situations, it's really hard to host that type of conversation because it requires a kind of entry-level virtue and an entry-level transparency and discretion, which you don't often find to be present.
1: Right. So, Colin, let me ask you just to wrap things up, the idea of the church's perspective and us as Catholics trying to lead a good Catholic life, being socially aware, but yet at the same time being a citizen of our own country.
2: Well, we have that obligation. The virtue of patriotism, as St. Thomas tells us, is a virtue of justice. It's what we owe to one of the sources of our being, which would be our parents and ancestors, obviously on our biological and natural level, but also to our country in which we were born, in which we were raised, in which we are cultivated and benefit from all the social goods that are there. And so we have that patriotic debt, which must be a debt balanced by virtue. We should not either, be the enemy of our country and hate it and work against it, or should, on the other hand, idolize it and turn it into an idolatry. These are things which in the early church, I think, was very forefront of people's minds when they talk about the idolatry of the soldier for the emperor or for the standard of his particular legion.
1: Right.
2: And so we shouldn't have a modern version of that today in our culture. But pursuing with virtue the goods which are proper to our national life and defending those virtues and those goods ourselves where we can. And for most people, that's their political life as citizens. For some, it's their life of service in the military or in government.
1: Absolutely.
2: But in all of those cases, it should be a virtuous life and seeking virtuous goods.
1: Thank you. We'll have to leave it there. Thank you again, Father Gregory Pyne, Colin, and Matthew, for being with us today on our panel. And, of course, we thank you for joining us. Don't forget to join us next week right here on The Catholic Sphere, where we'll bring you yet another topic dealing with theological issues inside the Catholic Church. I'm Doug Keck. We'll see you next time.

0: 7 years after flames nearly destroyed Notre Dame Cathedral, Paris has its jewel back again.
1: A place which for almost 1,000 years has been such a strong symbol of Catholicism and Christianity for France.
0: And since its reopening, more than 11 million visitors and pilgrims have walked through its doors.
2: Being inside of it, it was so easy to recognize that everything about my faith is so much bigger than me and my life.
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1: Hello, everyone, and welcome to Women of Grace. I'm Johnette Williams. The challenges facing young people today are unprecedented. Basic truths about the human person, sexuality, marriage, and friendship have fallen sway to errant ideologies and agendas promoted through media, governmental schools, and higher education. And as evidence is proving, the results are devastating. Today, our guests will talk with us about the fallout our youth are experiencing, as well as the fundamental issues which are causing it. It's part two in this Women of Grace series, The First World Mission Field, Challenges at the Crossroads of Change.

0: Confused hearts, skewed understanding, and deep interior pain mark many of our young adults today. Victims of the ideologies and agendas of self-identified progressive elites, they are experiencing the fallout certain to follow ways of life and behaviors devoid of natural law and moral truth. What does this fallout look like? And how can a hope-filled response be offered? Our guests today have the answers. Both are Focus missionaries and are continuing to use their training and expertise as they move on to new stages in their lives. Let's welcome Angela Schneiders and Samantha Kelly. Welcome back, ladies.
1: Thank you. It's such a joy to be here.
0: Thanks. It's good to have you back again today. You know, we began a very important discussion yesterday, and so I'm so happy that we can continue it in this particular episode. And we were talking about the confusion that is out there in the minds of our young people, whether they're raised Catholic or not, that what we're seeing in the general population of young adults today with confusion about gender, confusion about what is right, what is wrong, is there a right, is there a wrong? Some of these notions, you know, are as pervasive among a Catholic population of students and young people as it is, you know, within the general population. Mm-hmm. And this is sad, and it's upsetting for all involved. Mm-hmm. And you did identify some of the causes yesterday, and we talked a little bit about the instability of their nuclear family. Mm-hmm. We talked about the lack of nurturing that they may have experienced in their formative as young as 18 months and less, and then on through their lives. And then also the influence of the media. Mm-hmm. And we didn't talk about education, but I think it's important to talk about that too. But I'm so happy because God's raised the two of you up, right? And he's making you Joans of Arc to go out there in the world today, right? And you're righting all these wrongs. And that is exactly what we're engaged in. And that's what evangelization is. And you're at the center of it. Mm-hmm. And you've got a great big job to do, as we all do. Mm-hmm. But you've got a big job to do because you can relate to that population in a way that others cannot. So let's talk a little bit about this. I know you've worked with so many, mm-hmm. and you talked about mentorship yesterday, yes. Samantha, right?
1: Yes.
0: So this mentorship you described as being present to somebody, being with them, entering into their lives. Why do you see that as a key need?
2: Sure. I think that our young people today don't know what an authentic relationship is. Mm-hmm. And so, you know, they're kind of looking always to please other people or personify themselves in a particular way that's attractive to what the culture is saying what their worth lies in. And so I think when you just encounter people, when you ask, you know, what they like, when you engage with them in authentic conversations, not conversations over social media, but you're actually, you know, one-on-one with them, having an encounter with them, doing something that they like. But also, I think an important thing is modeling how you live your life. Mm-hmm. You know, you're encountering them with joy. You're authentically happy to see them. Those interactions are foreign to them oftentimes. Mm-hmm. And so I think that it has a deep impact on their own self-worth, knowing that I am worthy of an encounter. I am worthy of love. I am worthy to be seen. Mm-hmm. And that really allows for a certain sense of healthy vulnerability, mm-hmm. where they can then open up about the wounds of their heart, their upbringing, things that they're struggling with in a safe context, mm-hmm. and in one that points them back towards who they are as, mm-hmm. as sons or daughters of God.
1: Yeah. Absolutely.
0: Yeah, as you go through that process, Angela, you know, and you use the word their vulnerability, the reality is that when we've been hurt deeply, or we don't have that sense of security in who we are for whatever reason it might be, then the first thing that comes up are defense mechanisms,
1: exactly.
0: right?
1: Exactly.
0: You know, because I got to protect myself because
1: right.
0: I don't know if I can take you for real.
1: Right.
0: You know, that joy that you're exuding, is it real?
1: Yes.
0: Come on, are you doing something here? You know, what's going on, right?
1: Precisely.
0: So how do you break through those defense mechanisms and begin to dismantle them so you can have that authentic conversation?
1: Absolutely. And I think, again, we always have to go back to the beginning, right? We have to go back to the garden. How did God create us? He created us in a state of original innocence and original nakedness. And that nakedness isn't just from a physical perspective, but even from our ability to be seen, ability mm-hmm. to allow our souls to be transparently seen with the world. Mm-hmm. And so, like you said, when people have been hurt, they put up a wall. Mm-hmm. And so there's that inability to be seen, which again is one of the deepest desires of our hearts, is to be seen for who we truly are.
0: Yeah, to be known.
1: To be known, precisely. Mm-hmm. So I think, again, it's so, in my experience, and I think Sam can echo this as well, how critical it is for us to walk intimately with people. Mm-hmm. And it's not, I think so often as Catholics, we can get zealous about we have the truth, we've got these incredible treasures to share with you, but we have to be so

0: so reverent and so patient mm-hmm. with those that really asking the question, who has God entrusted to me? This mm-hmm. isn't, this missionary effort doesn't have to be going out to look to the far reaches, but who immediately has God placed in my life? And then how in a very natural way can I walk with them?
1: Yeah.
0: And just anecdotally, I've been so fortunate to accompany, you know, literally hundreds of women, you know, over the past 15 or 18 years. And I've just found that by simply, really the word accompaniment, I think is really yes. at the core here. Accompaniment mm-hmm. and empathy, coming alongside them and just entering into things that they love. If that's mm-hmm. reading Russian literature with someone, if it's going on hikes, if it's, as I said earlier, going to art museums, whatever it is that's providing almost a shoulder to shoulder interaction with others, where they're free to begin just sharing their hearts. Mm-hmm. And when they, it's so beautiful when those defenses begin to come down, when they, in their own time, with the prompting of the Spirit, begin to share those things that are most deeply on their hearts, those wounds, those aches, those hidden burdens, then the Holy Spirit can inspire us. You know, to inspire is to breathe life,
1: that's
0: to
1: right.
0: actually give us the language, to speak the language of their heart, to meet them in the context of their story, and to be able to share what is most needed. And that most often is just ourself. Mm-hmm. And I think what so many of our young people are terrified of is that if I show you my heart, if I show you how broken I really am, you're going to walk away.
1: Yeah.
0: And you're going to reject me. And so our job is when those intimate, vulnerable moments come up, is to receive and to treasure the gift of their heart mm-hmm. and just sit with them in that.
1: Yeah, you know, and that's so very important. And I love the fact that you talk about this when they are ready,
0: yeah.
1: because you cannot rush this process.
0: No.
1: You know, I'm thinking of a butterfly in a cocoon. Mm-hmm. You know, sometimes, you know, we want to help that butterfly out of the cocoon as we begin to see those wings flapping against mm-hmm. it. But if we do that, he never flies.
0: Right.
1: It's got to be in the proper time.
0: Mm-hmm.
1: How do you know when it's the proper time, Samantha?
2: Sure. Well, I think, you know, when you're mentoring someone, you also have to be willing to be vulnerable yourself.
1: Mm-hmm.
2: Properly vulnerable, right? We don't want to be revealing all our wounds, mm-hmm. You know, especially if
1: yeah.
2: they're not healed.
1: Mm-hmm.
2: But sharing anecdotes from our own lives mm-hmm. and not being afraid to talk about the impact that our relationship with the Lord has had mm-hmm. in our own lives.
1: Mm-hmm.
2: And then, you know, I think of a particular friend who I've just, you know, spent about a year investing in. Before she really kind of came around to an openness to faith. And, you know, we would go to dinner or we'd work out together. Mm-hmm. And every once in a while, I would just ask the question, mm-hmm. you know, how's your faith doing?
1: Mm-hmm.
2: You know, and for a while, she wouldn't mind me sharing this, but, you know, she would just say, you know, what you're doing is enough
1: yes.
2: right now. I see you in your faith, and that's mm-hmm. starting to spark something in me, but I'm just not ready yet.
1: Mm-hmm.
2: I'm just not ready.
1: Mm-hmm.
2: And that was okay. That was absolutely okay. Mm-hmm. But I think also, you know, me doing just little gestures, going out of my way to visit her or going out of my way to write her a note or to give her a present, just little things that we can be doing
1: yeah.
2: to those around us.
1: Mm-hmm.
2: And, you know, I think an important point to make too is, you know, people could be sitting at home right now being like, I don't have the answers. I don't know, you know, all these facts about my faith, but you don't have to have everything.
1: No.
2: All you have to do is have a willingness to encounter somebody and to love them, but then to share what the healings of your own life, the
1: yeah.
2: impact that God has had in your own life, because that vulnerability then prompts mm-hmm. vulnerability
1: exactly.
2: I've seen.
1: Yeah.
2: Exactly.
1: Years and years ago, Thomas Curran sat on one of the sets of The Abundant Life that we had back then, and he talked about evangelization, and he said that we should always have our testimony at the ready.
0: Yeah.
1: We don't have just one testimony. We have
0: no.
1: a bunch of them that we can see God's movement in our lives.
0: Mm-hmm.
1: So if we create, you know, a brief testimony around that, you know, we have it in our toolbox to be
0: mm-hmm.
1: able to pull out at any time we need it and use it
0: mm-hmm.
1: to share the wonders and the marvelous deeds of God. And he said, do it around three little distinct categories. I was,
0: mm-hmm.
1: Jesus did, mm-hmm. I am.
0: Yeah.
1: And when you can do that, then that has an impact because you're giving your testimony. You're not saying anything to the person about,
0: mm-hmm.
1: you should be doing this, you should
0: mm-hmm.
1: be doing that. No. You're sharing that.
0: Right.
1: And that gives them courage. You mentioned the words empathy. I want to talk about some of these words that we've mentioned here, you know, accompaniment, empathy,
0: mm-hmm.
1: encountering.
0: Mm-hmm.
1: this belongs to the field of mankind because mm-hmm. we're made in the image and likeness of God who does those things.
0: Right, sure.
1: But there's a special facility that we as women have.
0: Yes.
1: And this is so important, right? Because mm-hmm. it flows now. We accompany it. Mm-hmm. Here you are. This dear lady, my friends, is at the time of us being together today, she's 7 months pregnant. So
0: that's
1: already, mm-hmm. you know, your child is conceived and you're accompanying that child through all of these gestational processes until she is birthed, right?
0: Yes.
1: And then you'll continue to, it comes naturally to us as women, mm-hmm. for that capacity is ours, right? Mm-hmm. So do you see this as largely a work that while the men have a part to play, we as women need to embrace it specific to ourselves?
0: Yes. This is one, I think, that capacity for empathy, the capacity to see the entire person mm-hmm. is, again, not exclusive to women, but it is unique to women. Mm-hmm. And it's something that we naturally have and I think are called to cultivate. And I think it's a mutual friend of ours who's leading a phenomenal movement in spiritual motherhood has been mentoring me and really helped me to understand that, you know, for all of these years, I've almost considered myself a spiritual big sister. Right, mm-hmm. or a spiritual friend, but really understanding that even before I was blessed to be married to my husband, Bill, and conceive our beautiful daughter, Catherine, I'm a spiritual mother. And so mm-hmm. every woman, no matter her state of life, mm-hmm. her actually highest calling is to spiritual motherhood, mm-hmm. where we're giving birth, we're cultivating life with those around us. And so that word empathy, again, has great meaning to me because it's really that capacity to look into the heart mm-hmm. of another. It's even different from compassion because empathy requires me first and foremost to experience the mercy of God and to know how tenderly he loves me, all of my faults, all of my foibles, and yet I can be seen by him. And that gives me the freedom to turn and see others, even mm-hmm. in their poverty, in their weakness, and extend that same gaze of love, that same merciful love mm-hmm. the Father has upon me. And then walk with them and then share that part of me appropriately with them. Mm-hmm. So it really provides this union of hearts to take place, mm-hmm. which is where I think people can feel grounded in that gaze of love, which gives them the courage to open up their hearts and for those walls to begin coming down.
1: Mm-hmm. Yeah. Now, it can be scary when the walls start mm-hmm. to tumble down, can't it? And I'll bet you've had situations where, you know, as you're mentoring someone, mm-hmm. spiritually mothering someone, and those walls begin to disintegrate, people know how to live mm-hmm. according to their dysfunction.
0: Right.
1: Because those defense mechanisms hold everything together. It's the glue. But then when they start to come down, the glue dissolves mm-hmm. and there's this sense of falling apart. So what do?
2: you be there. You receive them. I mean, that's innate to our femininity. We are receptive and we bear forth life physically. Mm-hmm. We are body mm-hmm. and soul. And so that's how we live out our femininity. Mm-hmm. And like Angela said, you know, that can be physically we're having mm-hmm. children and bearing forth life. But we as women can constantly be receiving one another and then also bearing forth life into their lives. And mm-hmm. so, you know, I think of the instances when I've been just blessed and privileged over the years for a woman to let her mm-hmm. walls and masks down to that level where there is a crumbling. And in that moment, it's almost just innate to the heart. You embrace them and you just are with them. You're not trying to fix anything at that moment. You're just showing them that mm-hmm. in your brokenness, your biggest fear of not being received, of being rejected, of me walking away from you in this moment, because that's what's happened before mm-hmm. to you, I'm going to fight that by just being present.
1: Yeah.
2: And by tomorrow, mm-hmm. by following up and saying, how are you doing? Just mm-hmm. and you can and you find that you know it is really that relationship that turns to healing. But you have to always remember too, and I you know, somebody said this to me and it really has, it was humbling, but it provided a lot of perspective for me. You know, she said Sam, I have had people walk into my life before mm-hmm. and try to fix me mm-hmm. and she said, you're the first person that realizes that she can't because Jesus is the one. And it's true. And we have to remember that. And, you know, we struggle with pride. And, you know, I can, you know, think, oh, I'm the one, you know, stepping into this person's life and fixing them. But it's the grace of the Lord. And I have to remember that I'm not the Savior. So when they come to me, you know, in those moments of vulnerability, if they're ready for it, can I pray with them?
0: Yes. Mm-hmm.
2: Or can I say, hey, how about we go to adoration together? How about we go to Mass together? Or would it be okay if we, you know, read through this spiritual reading together? Or just even if they're not ready for that, being like, I'm going to pray for you. Mm-hmm. You know, mm-hmm. knowing where they're at, knowing where the receptivity to faith is, but always remembering that it's kind of through our relationship that I'm going to point you mm-hmm. towards the true Savior.
0: Yep, and I think I want to add to that too, just the importance of also healthy boundaries.
1: Yes.
0: Because,
1: yes.
0: you know, I'm not a certified counselor. There are other professionals. And it part of our responsibility as sisters, as spiritual mothers, is to have an awareness of what are the other resources out there.
1: That's
0: because
1: right.
0: especially mm-hmm. as we're encountering greater and greater degrees of brokenness in our culture, different levels of professional will also be needed.
1: Mm-hmm.
0: So there's a role that we all have to play, and also then to be able to guide people to others who can also accompany them.
1: Yeah, we're going to leave it there for a moment. We're going to come right back to that mm-hmm. point. After our break, friends, we've got our guests here, Samantha Calley and Angela Schneiders. We're inviting you to get out to EWTN's religious catalog. That's EWTNRC.com. And you can purchase copies of all of these programs. Share them with other women. Help us to form this beautiful army, which I believe our Blessed Lady is raising up, of women who are willing to open their hearts to those around them. Mm-hmm. We're going to be right back. Stay with us.

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0: Welcome back, friends. We're visiting with our guest today. We have Angela Schnieders with us, and we've got Samantha Cally. We're talking about the plight that so many of our young people are going through and how it is that we can step in to the fray of this day and time and bring that sense of hope, that sense of healing, leading people to the one who ultimately is the healer, our Lord Jesus Christ. I want to mention to you about this beautiful outreach that they have called Fierce Athlete. There is a website associated with it. We want to invite you to get out to fierceathlete.org. See about the work that they are doing, how it is that they're encouraging athletes to enter more deeply into this knowledge of who they are in Christ Jesus and how to bring them into that fullness of life that God wants for them to know. So we went to the break and you were sharing with us, Angela, about, you know, the needs that we have and the realities that we're facing. You mentioned a word there and you talked about healthy boundaries. Mm-hmm. And you were talking about this in reference to the work that you do, mm-hmm. that you're not counselors and you right. need to know what resources are available mm-hmm. so that you can appropriately direct people mm-hmm. When they need that kind of help and assistance. But there's other boundaries mm-hmm. too that need to be established, because I would think that somebody that's hurting deeply mm-hmm. can misinterpret and misread mm-hmm. this attention.
1: Absolutely. I think it's so easy, especially as Sam has articulated so beautifully, as young people who've maybe never had a healthy relationship with a mother and father or even friendships, when they are experiencing intimacy or a feeling of being known for the first time, unfortunately, those feelings can be sexualized. So mm-hmm. there might even be an attraction that develops, a same-sex attraction or disorientation around that feeling of intimacy and being known for the first time. Mm-hmm. So it's just very important for us to be aware of that. And to be mindful of our situations and if those things are coming up so that they can be addressed and then properly oriented.
0: Yeah, and I would think that there would be, mm-hmm. That being a key issue today, mm-hmm. really trumpeted, I think, mm-hmm. by the culture of the day, which gives permission, the mm-hmm. culture, not God, gives permission for these kinds of behaviors.

0: behaviors. And then there's also the other side of that too, where there's a codependency, where this person, it may begin to, you know, in a certain sense, drain you of your emotional reality so that they can then exist in the mess that they may be in.
1: And, you know, as, you know, the mentor, you know, you really need to be careful about that. You really need to, as a parent, would set boundaries with a child, and maybe they've never had that, so that might be hard for them. But we know that when a parent sets boundaries, like God gives us commandments, right? We actually then have the freedom to live within those. That's where true freedom lies. And so with people that we're mentoring, we just need to be careful about setting proper boundaries. You know, we can't answer texts in the middle of the night or phone calls in the middle of the night. I mean, there might be a time when, you know, there's a crisis going on and we do have to go see them or be with them in that time. But I think modeling healthy boundaries, healthy amounts of communication with them, healthy interactions with them, you know, and always kind of bringing things back to the Lord and back to prayer is really how you can create some of those proper boundaries.
2: And then also really introducing those that we're mentoring to community, into authentic community.
0: And broadening them out.
2: So really introducing to other like-minded individuals who are on the same journey and same path, because again, we're all longing for belonging, we're longing for community and a place. And so that's something that we can also be a beautiful steward and gateway to introduce them to authentic Catholic community.
0: It has to be very gratifying to, to stand back and to watch this process unfold. And you talk about years. You know, you were saying that, well, you've been mentoring this one person for, you know, a year or so. So this is a true investment of the heart. You know. So how do you manage your own lives in light of all that you're doing with regard to mentoring others?
2: I think I'm at a, I think both of us, since, you know, leaving Focus, we've been launched into lifelong mission, if you will, into this next chapter of our lives. I've almost found I'm a more effective missionary, right? All of us, by virtue of our baptism, are called to be missionaries, just without having the missionary title per se, just because there's an availability to be moved and a freedom. And then really, I don't grasp at this. It really is, who is God entrusting to me at this moment? And there's going to be different times and seasons. There are women that I've been walking with for 10 years and other women that might come into my life for 6 months. And so I think it's important to recognize, again, what is God inviting me into in this particular relationship and, you know, and for how long.
1: And it's important for us to stay rooted in prayer.
3: Absolutely.
1: In prayer, absolutely. A spiritual director of mine at one point talked about kind of being in the center of a tornado or a hurricane. You know, I am rooted in the center, my feet are grounded, and I'm going to have to reach out into the winds that are whipping around, and I'm going to get hit by some debris and maybe get some whiplash, and I'm going to reach out to people, but my feet have to stay rooted in my faith and in the Lord. Because if it's not, I'm gonna get caught up in that storm, the storm of other people's lives or the brokenness or the suffering that they're going through. And so, you know, I was, both of us root our days in Mass and prayer and the rosary. It really is that foundational piece so that we have then the strength and the grace to go out and encounter people.
0: I was thinking, you know, as you were talking about these beautiful charisms of the feminine person, and you talked about the ability to receive, you know, and as women, we have the in Women of Grace, we talk about receptivity, trust, and surrender, right? But there's always those pieces that come together, and the ideal model of the perfect woman, of course, is the perfect woman, our Blessed Mother, so it thrills me when you talk about praying the rosary, because I like to evangelize the rosary every opportunity that I get, so I'm going to take that opportunity. But there's something about our Blessed Lady. When you were talking, you know, you want to share with them that which you have. Our Lady does too. St. Louis de Montfort tells us that, you know, our Blessed Mother, as our spiritual mother, wants to give us the very attributes of her heart, and she'll make this divine exchange. And you talked about that, Angela. And so we always have our Blessed Lady to help us, but then we need other women who are strong in the faith, and who also are in mission and understand, you know, what it's like out there, whatever our mission field might be. Yours specific to Fierce Athlete and what you do with women in that dimension, and those that God brings to your path. Mine through media, mm-hmm. you know, social communications through television and radio and other means, but also those individual mm-hmm. women that God brings across my path. But all of us are engaged, and we need each other's support.
2: Absolutely.
0: You know, we need the context of coming together mm-hmm. as the daughters of God that are out there in the work of the field.
2: Yes,
0: you know?
2: Yes, just sure. that solidarity and that alliance.
0: It is, it is. And we gain mm-hmm. from each other's experiences. And this is something that

0: should grow organically, mm-hmm. and it did in generations past. I keep going back to the past, but we're a mobile society today. Mm-hmm. So young people do not necessarily stay rooted in the location where they were raised. Right. So they don't have mom, they don't mm-hmm. have grandma, they don't have their aunts, and even if they do, they're probably all working.
1: Right.
0: You know, and so there isn't that union. So we need to be that for each other.
2: Absolutely. And again, I think media, obviously you're such a beautiful example of this, can be so powerful for connection, but nothing can replace the in-person and the incarnational exchange of life together.
0: And I want to spend, we have just a couple of minutes left. I think this is a really important point to make because you mentioned it and you mentioned it, you both mentioned it. It's a one-on-one contact. Mm-hmm. Today, we give way to emails, we give way to text messages. No. It's the light in the eye that does the healing.
1: Exactly.
0: The delight, that we sense for ourselves in somebody else's eye that does the healing.
2: Precisely.
0: So how is it then that we try to retrain? Mm-hmm. I mean, this is a big job, right? You know, everybody's married to their phone.
2: Right.
0: You know,
2: I think it really is an exercise in continuing to pursue silence. Mm. And, I'm speaking as a mom I'm a mom, but anticipating a little Catherine's birth here in just a couple of months where I know that will be very challenging. But I think there's a wonderful saint, St. Elizabeth of the Trinity, who really teaches us. She's a saint just for the past couple of years. But they were all called to be mystics. And even in the midst of our busy lives, to be retreating into the silence of our hearts to encounter our Lord there, where he's the one that's filling us up and giving us the love. You know, any love that we can give into the world is because he first loved us, and he gives us the love for this person before us.
0: Yes.
2: So it's that constant retreat into our heart, into the Eucharist, into adoration, obviously the rosary whenever we can, but then also from there, that going forth.
0: Mm. Beautiful words to end our program with. Thank you both for being with us today. We're going to be back again tomorrow. And friends, we invite you to join us tomorrow right here as we continue our discussion about these challenges that we're facing in this first world, these crossroads of change that we find ourselves approaching. But there is an answer. And the answer is, as Angela says, our Lord Jesus Christ, the one who is the way, the truth, and the life. We want to stay on that path. That's the rudder through everything that we'll encounter. Inviting you to get out to EWTN's religious catalog. That's EWTNRC.com. 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Until we're together again, may God richly bless you. Bye-bye now.

0: 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Lawmakers in the U.S. push a measure to help parents experiencing miscarriage and early pregnancy loss. 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
1: Hi, everybody, from the spring training complex in Surprise, Arizona. It's the home of the American League champion, Kansas City Royals. My guest today on Fields and Faith is a special assistant coach at the camp of the Royals. His playing career with Kansas City was so impressive that soon he's going to be a member of their Hall of Fame. Five seasons, he hit over 300. But that pales in comparison to how he lives his life as a devout Catholic. He runs a Catholic boys baseball camp. With his wife, he runs a foundation that emphasizes family and youth and love of Christ and pro-life causes. And he's considered by those who have heard him as one of the most genuine and enthusiastic speakers on the Catholic public speaking circuit. He does not apologize. He says he is on fire for the Lord. My guest is Mike Sweeney. I'm Bob Dolan, and this is Fields and Faith.

0: The Kansas City Royals came to spring training 2015 in Arizona as the defending American League champions. They surprised a lot of fans last year by first making the playoffs as a wild card team and then advancing all the way to the World Series, where they lost to San Francisco in 7 games. Former Royal star Mike Sweeney is one of the team's coaches at camp. Many teams in the spring use a few of their best players of the past to work with the players of the present. And Sweeney is certainly one of the best ever for this team. 5 seasons, he hit over 300. His career average was 297. And in the 2000 season, Sweeney hit 333, 29 home runs, and 144 RBIs. Later this year, Mike Sweeney's name will join the other greats in Royals history with George Brett, Hal McRae, Brett Saberhagen, and so many others when Mike is inducted into the team's Hall of Fame. Mike Sweeney and I talk baseball, and in his case, baseball talk often turns into a faith discussion after a spring training workout.
1: Mike Sweeney looks like he could still play. I'm sure he could still hit. Mike Sweeney, welcome to Fields and Faith.
2: Thank you, Bob. It's a joy to be on your show.
1: We're honored to have you. What are your duties here at camp? I know this is kind of a new thing for you. You started last year. What do you do? What's your role?
2: Well, my fancy title is a special assistant to baseball operations or a special assistant to the general manager, but I do everything from throwing batting practice to hitting fungos to helping guys off the field with spiritual things in their life, trying to encourage them to be the best, try to motivate them to be a better ball player. But basically, whatever the organization asks of me, I do.
1: You like it?
2: I love it.
1: You do?
2: I love
1: just
2: it.
1: Just being around the guys again and yeah.
2: So Bob, my general manager, Dayton Moore, he said, Mike, one of your greatest gifts that you have wasn't that you're a career almost 300 hitter, but he said it's that you breathe life onto people.
1: Sure.
2: So he goes, your job, I want you just to go where this Holy Spirit leads you. And he goes, just go breathe life onto people. Whether it's in the dugout, you want to take someone out to lunch, meet with them before a game. And our general manager is a believer as well.
1: Very good.
2: And he said, just be you.
1: Yeah.
2: So it's been a great transition from player to non-player and a lot of freedom and joy in doing it.
1: What do you miss about your playing days? Anything?
2: Well, praise be to God, because of my Catholic faith, I played in an era that there was a lot of steroids, drugs, amphetamines. And the thing that I'm most proud of is not that I had a really good career, but it was that I did it right. I never succumbed to the pressures of the drugs or steroids or the things that the guys in that culture were doing. And I felt like I honored God with my career. And that's probably the most joyful thing looking back at my playing days. So I don't really regret anything, really, Bobby.
1: Did you at the time, and you mentioned the steroid era, did most players at the time know about it? It was just something that wasn't talked about? What?
2: For me, it's kind of like I grew up in a high school where they said that drugs and gangs were prevalent, but yet I never saw anything, any drugs in my high school. I never was approached by any gang members in high school because I didn't hang out with them.
1: There you go.
2: And so when I was in the big leagues, I always chose to, you know, they said bad character corrupts good company. And I always tried to surround myself with good people. So even when I was in the big leagues, I never hung out with guys like that. So I was pretty blind to it.
1: Now, a guy like me, Mike, baseball fan my whole life, I come to spring training every now and then, and I love it.
2: Yes.
1: Yeah, I mean, you get away from the Wisconsin winter,
2: the
1: sights and sounds of baseball again. But as I watch the camp the past couple of days, and I'm watching the players, does it ever become a grind or boring or monotonous? Because even though it's very well orchestrated, there is some downtime. You know, you got a lot of guys just standing around the outfield or running another sprint. Is it ever boring, and how do you fight that?
2: Well, Bob, that's a great question. I love Scripture, and Scripture challenges me and says clearly that we're supposed to take every thought captive, and we're supposed to conform our minds to the mind of Christ. And how does that correlate to Major League Baseball? Well, there's a lot of guys in the United States or the world there, you know, that can hit a ball 400 feet or can throw a ball 95 miles an hour. But the guys that separate themselves mentally, the ones that have the mind of a champion, the ones that, rather than saying the grind, like you said, to the grind, I get to embrace it. Those are the ones that get to the major league level and succeed there and play there a long time. The ones

0: Is it mentally or weak, or not prepared, or not as tough there, you know, have that fortitude.
1: Mm-hmm, sure.
0: Those are the ones that top out in the minor leagues or double A or triple A or never make it. So it for me, it really parallels our Christian walk, our Catholic faith, because, you know, we all have the ability to be saints, but sometimes we don't have the will or the mindset or the fortitude to do the right thing on an everyday basis. So, yeah, to some of these guys, it is a grind, but to the superstars they take on today and they embrace it and they say, yeah, it is a grind, but I there's no place I'd rather be.
1: What's the attitude, Mike, of camp this year, given the fact that the Royals last year had a terrific season, Game 7 of the World Series, within a couple of outs of winning the World Series?
0: Yes.
1: So I would think, just as a casual baseball fan, I would think the attitude would be one of two things. More determination, more hunger. We were so close last year. Let's take that final step. Or it could be the opposite. And I'm sure you've seen that in your career where guys just kind of say, you know, we worked so hard last year and we came up short. The heck with it.
0: Yeah.
1: What are you seeing this year?
0: I think you hit the nail on the head. Exactly that. They're hungry for more. Ned Yost, who you knew it, before we got on the set. Hey, there's Bobby Dolan. How you doing? Say hi to your brother for me.
1: Yeah.
0: He used to, I know Cardinal Dolan used to do mass for the Brewers at Miller Park, and Ned knew him very well.
1: Ned liked the short homilies.
0: Yeah, he liked the short homilies.
1: Right.
0: But Ned really has brought an atmosphere of belief and fire and confidence to these guys, and really a belief in the system of we can be champions. And Ned has really brought that atmosphere of a winning atmosphere to Kansas City, him and Dayton Moore and our ownership, the Glass family, and it is just an awesome part to be a part of it.
1: Do these guys, how old are you, Mike? Do you mind?
0: 41.
1: You're 41.
0: Proud, yeah.
1: Do these guys, especially, you know, the guys are 22, I mean, they're
0: correct,
1: so young these days.
0: Yeah.
1: Do they know how good you were?
0: Well,
1: I know you don't like talking about it, but I mean, you had a nice career.
0: Yeah, I think.
1: You mentioned earlier, almost a 300 career hitter, a couple of you, five times over 300.
0: Yep.
1: Was it year 2000? You had a monster year. Do they know how good you were?
0: Yeah, it's kind of funny.
1: Or do they say, who's the old guy?
0: Yeah, who's the old guy?
1: Yeah.
0: I'll go into a minor league city and try to motivate and encourage and teach these young guys. And it's kind of funny, the first day I show up and they're looking at the back of my jersey saying, Sweeney 29, who's this guy? And then it's always the second day. I think they go home and they Wikipedia or Google it.
1: Yeah.
0: And they come back and say, hey, you had 144 RBIs, you had 340 one year, you were a five-time All-Star, let's talk baseball.
1: So now they're going to listen to
0: but
1: you.
0: But now they're going to listen. Yeah, that first day I choose to just sit back in the stands and say, okay, maybe they'll Google me and remember that I played this game at a pretty high level.
1: There
0: but,
1: you go.
0: But I'm not there to say it's about me. I'm there, I have a beautiful wife and five children at home in San Diego, and I leave them once a month and for all of spring training so that I could bless the Kansas City Royals organization because they blessed me. So I'm not here to, here's what I did, here's my resume.
1: Yeah.
0: I'm here to bless you, I'm here to bless these guys, and I have a lot of joy in doing that.
1: Could you always hit? And by that, I mean, you know, some guys hitting comes naturally.
0: Yeah.
1: You know, George Brett's walking around here, I'm thinking, now that guy had one of the prettiest swings ever.
0: Yeah.
1: Not to say he didn't work at it, not to say you didn't work
0: correct
1: at it, but did it come more naturally to you and others than it would to most major leaguers?
0: Well, Bob, when I was a young boy, actually before I was born, my father was a minor league baseball player and got my mother pregnant, and he was making $300 a month. So he knew he had to do one or two things. Either he had to get to the big leagues real quick or he had to go hang up his dreams and get a new job.
1: Yeah.
0: And anyways, he ended up flying home back to California and started driving a beer truck the next day so we could take care of my mother and the eight children that were gonna follow. So my dad, growing up, he gave me my first glove. In fact, as I was on life support the day I was born, he had a baseball bat in my incubator. Had Father O'Connor come and baptize me because the doctor said they didn't know if I was gonna make it through the night. And so since I was a little boy, my dad always taught me the game of baseball. And growing up, he was my hitting instructor. Was it easy? Hitting baseball is never easy. Ted Williams said it's the hardest thing to do in sports.
1: Sure.
0: To have it hit a round ball with a round bat and hit it squarely. And so it was never easy, but yet nobody outworked me. I always felt like I was the hardest worker on the team because I was doing it for my audience of one. I was doing it for Christ. And there was a lot of freedom in that philosophy, is not trying to conform to the world, but just please Christ. And that's why I worked so hard, and that's why my career ended the way it did.
1: This August, Mike, as you walk into the complex here, you walk past the batting cages, and on the wall are some of the names of some of the greats of Royals history: George Brett, Hal McCray, Saberhagen, lots.
0: Yes.
1: This August, there's going to be a new name up there, Mike Sweeney. Huh. How's that hit you?

0: it hits me hard. Growing up as a little boy, Bob, if I'm being real, the only reason I played baseball was because I wanted to make my dad proud. And just yesterday, my dad finished 6 weeks of chemotherapy and radiation treatment after being diagnosed with esophageal cancer. And we didn't know on New Year's Eve when he found out how long we were going to have him. And to receive this news in the midst of a storm like this, it's almost like Christ when he met his disciples on the Sea of Galilee and calmed the storm and asked Peter, is that you, Lord? If that's you, call me out of the boat. And he says, just come. And it says as Peter locked into his eyes, into the eyes of Christ, that he was able to walk on water. And I feel like Christ has called me out of the boat. He challenged me, even despite the storm around me with my dad, to come and to walk on water in the midst of the storm and to feel like miracles are happening. I get this great honor to be named into the Royals Hall of Fame in the midst of all the chaos going around me. It's no doubt a blessing from God. And I was sharing with you earlier, just yesterday I was reading Philippians 1:29, and it says that it is not enough that we are called to believe in Christ, but we are called to suffer with Christ. And I think that's what I've been chewing on lately is, sure, I love Christ. I love being a member of the church that he founded, but there's a lot of joy in suffering with him.
1: Coming up next on Fields and Faith, Mike talks about his strong faith, including some of the many ways he works to serve and follow Christ. We'll be right back.
2: Join the Archdiocese for the Military Services in prayer as we honor the men and women who have made the ultimate sacrifice serving in our nation's armed forces. EWTN takes you to the Basilica of the National Shrine of the Immaculate Conception as the Most Reverend Timothy Broglio celebrates the Archdiocese for the Military Services Memorial Mass, Monday at 11:30 a.m. Eastern on EWTN.

0: Welcome back to Fields and Faith. Mike Sweeney, a career 297 hitter in 17 seasons in the major leagues, and soon to be a member of the Kansas City Royals Hall of Fame, is a devout Catholic. He is genuine and sincere and contagious in his great love for Christ. At Royals camp in Arizona, my conversation with Mike turned from baseball to belief.
1: Mike, you mentioned your father, and I want you to tell a couple of stories which just speak to the power of God and to the power of faith. And let's start with your dad. He's sick. He's going through treatments. We all pray. You've seen firsthand, because of his illness, the power of prayer, correct? Tell me that story.
2: Well, my dad's my hero. You know, people ask me growing up, who's your hero? Is it George Brett? Is it Willie Mays? Is it Jackie Robinson? I said, nah, the man that I want to grow up to be like is like my dad. And when we found out that my father was diagnosed on New Year's Eve with esophageal cancer, they said 90% of those are dead within a year. Mm. Our world came to a screeching halt. And I reached out to family, friends all over the world, and people were praying for him. And the coolest thing is we started a 9-day novena to St. Peregrine, who's a patron saint of cancer victims. And it was so cool to hear, just in Kansas City alone.
1: In Kansas City, not home in California.
2: Not home in California. Okay, yeah. We had tons of people in California, but in Kansas City alone, we had one group of over 10,000 people praying the novena for my dad. And we had priests and bishops and nuns and sisters all over. And I told my dad, I said, Dad, your suffering has brought about so much life and good in others. And I said, it mirrors that of Christ. Mm-hmm. Christ's suffering in the garden and on the cross in Calvary has brought about life to so many believers. And I said, Dad, your suffering has done the same. You don't know all the thousands of people that are praying because of you. Mm-hmm. They've never prayed before. They've never gone to Mass. They've never gone to reconciliation. But they came back home to the church and to Christ because of you. And that gives my dad comfort and me comfort as he's fighting for his life.
1: The other story I'd like you to share, if you don't mind, revolves around a friend of yours from California and their sick little girl. Baby Angelina.
2: So again, it goes back to our sufferings and carrying our crosses. Well, a few years ago, some parishioners that we go to church with, the Rapetti family, came to us and said, Baby Angelina is sick. And she's got a rare condition where cancer's wrapped around her spinal cord. And the doctor said she's got about a 1% chance of survival. To make a long story short, they find out that there's a surgeon in New York that can perform a surgery that may give her a chance to live. So they don't have much money. They said, you know what, we're flying to New York. Mm-hmm. Well, a wonderful donor said, look, you can use my private jet. I know you need a sterile environment to fly baby Angelina to New York. So they fly all the way from California to New York on a private jet that someone donated. Before the surgery, they get there the day before, and guess where they go? St. Pat's Cathedral.
1: Of course they do, sure.
2: And who's
1: America's
2: presiding?
1: Church.
2: Yeah, America's Church. And who's presiding over the Mass?
1: None other than?
2: Your brother, Cardinal Dolan. So during his homily, he speaks about the miracle of a young boy that went through the same exact cancer. Unbelievable.
1: He didn't know about the little girl.
2: He didn't know about little baby Angelina. Right. And as they sit in the second row or third row, they're weeping. I mean, weeping, and they're holding baby Angelina. And as they go up for communion, goes to receive the body and blood, soul, divinity of our Lord Jesus Christ. And he says, Bishop, or Cardinal Dolan, this is baby Angelina, and she has the same condition. And he starts weeping. Well, after Mass, they're sitting praying, and one of the associate pastors comes up and taps him on the shoulder and says, hey, Cardinal Dolan would like to see you in the back. So they went back and had a 30-45 minute intimate conversation with Cardinal Dolan, your brother. And the greatest thing is they head over to the surgery shortly after Mass. And they see the doctor, and the doctor says, how are you guys doing? Well, we just came from St. Pat's. Cardinal Dolan spent 45 minutes with us. We're excited, and we just met you, but hopefully this faith thing is not too crazy for you. And the doctor says, isn't that funny? When you were at Mass with Cardinal Dolan, I was at Mass at St. Bridget's. Every day before a surgery, I go to Mass because I know these hands to do the surgeries that I'm doing. These are not my hands. These are the hands of Jesus. And I actually get them blessed and anointed before every surgery. So God's hands are going to bless your baby, and I'm going to get you through this. Well, here we are a couple years later, and baby Angelina is now a 4-year-old little girl that's doing great. So Praise be to God.
1: Isn't that beautiful?
2: Isn't that awesome?
1: Yeah. I love that term. These are God's hands, not mine.
2: Isn't that That's awesome?
1: Beautiful. If we all lived that way, we'd all be better off.
2: Amen.
1: Yeah.
2: Amen, Bob.
1: When you witness stories like that, do you ever feel like just jumping up and screaming to everybody else, people, wake up?
2: Yes.
1: I mean, here it is right in front of you.
2: Yes.
1: The Lord is right in front of us. Wake up.
2: Yes.
1: I feel that
2: all the time. I mean, whether it be on a baseball field, in a locker room where guys are, you know, they're partying, having a great time, and I'm like, there's more to life than this.
1: Yeah.
2: Or sometimes it's at Mass, and you're looking saying, do you realize that you're a part of a 2 billion person church in the Catholic Church, and do you realize that what you just received is the body and blood and soul and divinity of Jesus Christ, and that confessional is waiting for you to restore your heart to the heart of a saint, and the rosary, hold hands with Our Lady, pray that rosary and fall in love with her son more. I want to scream it all the time.
1: Yeah,
2: I do want to scream it all the time.
1: How does a man like you, very sincere,
2: yes,
1: in your faith, very genuine, how does a guy like that fit into a major league locker room?
2: Wow. There have been times where people have looked at me when they first meet me and say, there's something different about this guy. And George Brett even said, people ask me all over town, is this guy real? Is he really nice like this, or is he a con artist?
1: Yeah.
2: And George says, I've known Mike for 20 years and he's the nicest guy. And why am I that way? It's not anything of me. It's all because of, you know, John chapter 15. Christ says, I am the vine, you are the branches. He who abides in me will bear much fruit. My desire is to get to Mass daily and receive that Eucharist, to pray, to read the Bible that God gave us, all 73 books, not 66 like our Protestant brothers and sisters, but to be so connected to Christ that His fruit is poured and barren in me. So at first it's kind of like, hey, there's something different about this guy. And but in the long run, I've never had one person say, hey, I don't like you because you're a Catholic.
1: Mm-hmm,
2: it's
1: mm-hmm.
2: Because when you're living out your Christian faith, it should be, what does Christ say? Love Him first, love others second. That's a perfect image of the cross. So I love Christ first, and when I'm in that locker room, whether they're from Dominican Republic or from a redneck from Texas, I'm going to love them and love them and encourage them so that there's nothing that they can say rather than, hey, this guy's a good, genuine dude, full of love.
1: Tell me, please, about the Family Foundation, the Sweeney Foundation.
2: Yes.
1: So is your wife. I know she plays a big role in
2: my
1: that.
2: My wife, Shara, and I started.

0: started the Mike Sweeney Family Foundation about 12 years ago, and we use our foundation basically to bless others. It's self-funded. From that foundation, we bless crisis pregnancy centers. We put on Christian concerts. We support media outlets like EWTN and ventures like this, what you're doing. And then also something we just started a few years ago, which we'll dig into another show, is our we started our Catholic baseball
1: camps. Yeah, that fascinates me.
0: It's
1: so cool,
0: Bob. I mean,
1: it's
0: not
1: the Christian boys' camp.
0: No.
1: It's the Catholic. There's no apologies there.
0: When I was in Kansas City, Bob, the media said, hey, let's do a Christian baseball camp.
1: Yeah.
0: We had 500 kids show up. It was great.
1: Sure.
0: But at the end of the day, they were giving them these tracts that said you had to pray the four spiritual laws. And I said, no. And there was a stamp. If you prayed this prayer, you got to go to this Bible-believing church.
1: Uh-huh.
0: And I said, well, there's only one Bible-believing church that was started by Christ, and that's the Catholic Church. So when I got done playing baseball, God came back to me like Samuel when he was in the house of Eli. And God kept knocking on his heart, and he went to Eli. Is that you waking me up? And at the end, you know, Lord, speak for your servant is listening. And I finally had the courage to say, Lord, speak for your servant is listening. And God put it on my heart to do an authentically Catholic 3-day baseball camp, and we're doing it all over the country.
1: And what do you do? What happens?
0: Well, we start every day at 8 o'clock with Mass, and we get to talk to the kids about John chapter 6 and how it is the true presence of Christ in the Eucharist, and how the disciples, after Christ's teaching in John chapter 6, John chapter 6, verse 66, it says that the disciples could not embrace his teaching and they left. And then instead of Christ saying, hey, come back, I was just joking, he actually looks to Peter and says, Peter, are you going to leave as well? He says, Lord Jesus, only you have the words of eternal life. We got to share that. We got to talk to them about the beauty of praying the rosary. And at the end of the camp, Bob, the most beautiful thing is to see 5 Catholic priests, one on each base and one on the pitcher's mound, and telling kids, if you want to have your heart restored to the heart of a saint, the greatest gift you can do is go to confession. After confession, God doesn't look at us and say, oh, you feel guilty and beat up. He says, your name is Saint Robert. Your name is St. Michael. And to see 150 kids sprinting to go line up to go to confession as a wonderful musician like Pasquale Tallarico or Matt Maher plays his music, the kids are alive. They received the body and blood of Christ, they prayed the rosary, and now they're going to confession. And then for about 5 more hours of that day, they play baseball.
1: Play some ball, yeah.
0: And they do that 3 days in a row, yeah. And it's just the coolest thing. And
1: how old are the kids?
0: 8 to 16.
1: 8 to 16.
0: Yep.
1: And they're all very receptive.
0: Yeah, some of the best stories I got were from evangelical kids. The mom called and said, you know, number one, I want to thank you for teaching us about John chapter 6, because we've never heard that before in our evangelical church, and we're going to become Catholic.
1: Yeah.
0: Number two, my son came home from baseball camp and said, Mom, I've never prayed a prayer and felt so close to Jesus before. What prayer is that, Gavin? Oh, we prayed a prayer called the Rosary. And here's a woman that's never been to a Catholic church saying, thank you for teaching my son to pray the Rosary.
1: Yeah.
0: And then you get kids that say, I want to have the heart of a saint that is not Catholic. And they come home and they got the Hail Mary taped to their headboard and said, Mom and Dad, I want to become Catholic. So the Catholic baseball camps have taken off. Knights of Columbus are going to team up with us, and we want to get them global. Our good friend, Father Burke Masters, is going to be hosting one this year in Chicago.
1: The chaplain of the Cubs.
0: The chaplain of the Cubs.
1: Yeah.
0: So the Catholic baseball camps, what started as a little voice of God at 2 in the morning to my soul, has blossomed, and many, many souls are coming into heaven because of that.
1: Mike, your faith is very genuine. It's contagious.
0: Thank you.
1: I can see it.
0: Thank you, Bob.
1: But these are tough times we live in. I mean, every day there's something that we could get discouraged about,
0: yes,
1: depressed about, or give up on.
0: Yeah.
1: How do you not? How do you keep going?
0: Well, when I got done playing baseball, Bob, after a 20-year baseball career, professional career, I thought everything was great. I thought I'm going to golf every day, take the kids to school, come home, the house is clean, dinner's on the table, and life is going to be easy. Well, I found out that's not the case. And I came home from spiritual direction one morning, and I asked my wife, honey, on a scale of 1 to 10, what's our marriage? Probably about a 9. And she said, well, honestly, probably about a 2. And it hit me like a ton of bricks. And I said, well, honey, I'm doing all these great things for God. I'm speaking at men's groups. I'm going volunteering at schools, and I'm going on retreats. And she said, well, Mike, God needs you, but I need you too.
1: Yeah.
0: And I met with my spiritual director, and he said, Mike, what made you a great Major League Baseball player for 16 years was that you were on routine. And he says, from this point forward, I want you to get up at early, spend time with God. Get up at 5:30, spend time with God before the kids and your wife wake up. Get to Mass every day. Receive the Eucharist. That's your food. And then I want you to start dating your wife. Date your wife.

0: at least once a week. And that has given me a purpose. And now whatever else falls into play, it falls into play. But my priority is Christ first, mm-hmm. my wife second, mm-hmm. kids next, and then everything else. So I did go through a little bit of a time, Bob, where I was lost, but praise be to God, like the prodigal son, now I'm found.
1: Yeah. Would you say, I know you travel the country and give a lot of speeches.
0: Yes.
1: Would that be the one thing you keep coming back to, Mike, is we all need to reprioritize our life?
0: We do.
1: Every day.
0: Every day.
1: I mean, you could wake up every day and say, you know, today I'm not going to do it.
0: Yeah.
1: I don't have time today. But it's got to be an effort.
0: Yes. My goal when I get out of bed in the morning is to make an impact. And one of the kids over here from Dominican Republic, I'm speaking Spanish with him. He was one of the kids hitting balls 450 feet on the street.
1: He likes you.
0: And I told him he likes it a
1: you,
0: lot.
1: Yeah.
0: He loves the batting practice.
1: I'm sure he does.
0: And I said, Moises, I want you to do something special today. Maybe it's a dive and catch. Maybe it's throwing out a runner from right field at home plate. Maybe it's hitting a home run. Maybe it's stealing a base. Maybe it's sitting in the dugout encouraging a guy on the bench. But I want you to do something special today. And I think that's my challenge every day. When I wake up, I want to be special today. I want to make my wife feel like she's the most loved woman on the planet. I want my kids to feel like they got the greatest daddy in the world. And if I'm not filled up with Christ, I can't do any of that. And whether it be with my family or coming into a major league locker room and encouraging someone to be better than they were yesterday, that's my goal. Let us do something special today. Put a smile on the face of Christ.
1: Yeah. Mike, you've been a real joy to be around.
0: It's my joy,
1: I greatly appreciate it, and thank you for the example that you set for all of us and the inspiration that you provide, and thanks for your hospitality here
0: Amen.
1: At Spring Training. Thank you.
0: It's a blessing to be with you guys.
1: God bless you.
0: God
1: thanks.
0: Bless you, Bob.
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4: Family, a prayer that we pray together is a powerful prayer. So please pray together with me our EWTN family prayer. Today we make an act of love. O Lord God, you so love the world that you gave your only Son, that whoever believes in him may not die, but may have eternal life. We, for our part, love because you have first loved us. O Lord God, I love you above all things, and I love my neighbor for your sake, because you are the highest, infinite, and perfect good, worthy of all my love. In this love I intend to live and die. Amen.

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Take this, all of you, and eat of it, for this is my body, which will be given up for you. Take this, all of you, and drink from it.

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I set the Lord ever before me. With him at my right hand, I shall not be disturbed. Therefore, my heart is glad and my soul rejoices. My body too abides in confidence, because you will not abandon my soul to the netherworld, nor will you suffer your faithful one to undergo corruption. You will show me the path to life, fullness of joys in your presence, the delights at your right hand forever.

Lifting up his eyes to heaven, Jesus prayed, saying, I pray not only for these, but also for those who will believe in me through their word, so that they may all be one. As you, Father, are in me and I in you, that they also may be in us, that the world may believe that you sent me. And I have given them the glory you gave me, so that they may be one as we are one, I in them and you in me, that they may be brought to perfection as one, that the world may know that you sent me, and that you love them even as you loved me. Father, they are your gift to me. I wish that where I am, they also may be with me, that they may see my glory that you gave me, because you loved me before the foundation of the world. Righteous Father, the world also does not know you, but I know you, and they know that you sent me. I have made known to them your name, and I will make it known, that the love with which you loved me may be in them, and I in them.

This past Monday, I was in Houston, Texas, to preach the homily at a funeral mass for a dear friend of mine, who I've kept in touch with over the years, Julia Tucker. And Julia Tucker was, for years, the pilgrimage director here at EWTN. So people will bring bus groups here. They still do that. And she was the one that would greet them. And she was

just this person who was so full of joy and really enjoyed the pilgrims who came here and developed some close friendships with those who brought groups here. And I think one of the reasons they kept coming back every year was because of Julia and just the warmth and the welcome that they experienced from her. And she herself was a convert to the Catholic faith. In fact, she wrote her own autobiography, which is a way to illustrate to her family, many who are not Catholic, why she made that step, why she became Catholic. And she begins by talking about when she was a girl, that on the bus they would drive past a Catholic school, St. Mary's, and there was a statue of Our Lady out there, and she'd hold her breath because she wasn't going to give in to idolatry. But she later in life had a beautiful experience with Our Lady, really experiencing how Mary, the mother of Jesus, is really our mother too. And it began her own quest. And Sister Raphael, who was the vicar here for so many years as well, became a close friend to hers. And so she eventually came here, worked in the pilgrimage department and so on, and then eventually worked up at the shrine as well, greeting pilgrims up there when that was completed. But her son, her youngest son, she had four children, and she has eight great-grandchildren, that her youngest son, Britt, gave the eulogy, and he said something I thought was very beautifully put together in his words. And he talked about how each of the four children considered themselves their mother's favorite. And so they each had that sense, but he said, you know, we each felt like we were her favorite because that was the way she treated each one of us. And even in their later years, they would go to her when they were troubled about something. And so he kind of made humorous statements about how each of them was their favorite, was her favorite. But then he concluded by saying, but now she's with her true favorite, with God, whom she loved and longed to be with for all eternity. Well, you know, today's gospel reminds us of the fact that the whole history of salvation, all that God has done throughout human history, beginning with creation, beginning with existence, our own existence, and how he chose a people and he brought them to deliverance from slavery to their homeland and to the heaven, to Jerusalem. And then we think of our Lord, our Savior, fulfilling all of that that was prefigured in the Old Testament, and how he delivers us from sin, and he's bringing us to our true homeland, which is in heaven. But all of that, what is the purpose of that? Why did it happen? Well, today's gospel gives us the answer. The whole purpose of that is that we would be in communion with the Father and the Son and the Holy Spirit. That's the whole meaning and purpose of our lives, to be with him forever and to even begin that life here on earth, which begins with our baptism and is to deepen every day. And so we might have the question in our minds, you know, well, when Jesus prayed, how did he pray? Read John chapter 17, which is what we have today, and you'll see how Jesus prayed. And he prayed, and imagine, he lifted up his eyes to heaven. Father, this is how he prays. It's at the Last Supper. This is his prayer right before he goes out to his passion, death, and glorious resurrection. He lifts up his eyes to heaven. Father. And he prays, he says, not only for these, those who were with him, but for those who will believe in me through their word. That's you and me. He prayed for you. He prayed for me at the Last Supper before he consummates his work on this earth.
I pray for them, but also those who will believe in me through their word. On the feast of Saint Matthias, I spoke of the importance of apostolic succession, that we're part of the apostolic church founded on the apostles. Father, I pray for them, but not only them, those who believe in me through their word. And what does he pray? That they may be perfectly one, as you, Father, and I are one, that they may be one in us, because you love them like you loved me. And that where I am, they might also be. The glory you gave me, I've shared with them. I made known to them everything you gave to me. That's his desire. That's the reason for all of salvation history, that we would come into this communion with God. And that's why in this year of St. Francis, we remember this year the Easter of St. Francis. And every year as Franciscans, we celebrate his transitus, his transition, his falling asleep, as the scriptures speak of the death of the Christian. They speak of it as falling asleep. Why? Because we wake to the glory. It's a transition, it's a transitus. And so the Franciscan family throughout the world is celebrating the Easter of St. Francis. And as he is laying there and he's dying, he dictates his testament. And what does he say? He begins by saying again and again, "The Lord gave me. The Lord gave me. The Lord gave me." He's recounting God's continual gifts to him throughout his life and what the Lord had done for him. And so that's what we need to do as well, to recount that. This is what Julia strove to do in her own autobiography. Maybe those of you who are getting on in years, maybe you want to do something similar. Leave a legacy for your descendants. Talk about what the Lord has done for you throughout your life, how he helped you, how he sustained you, how he supported you throughout your life. That might be a beautiful testimony to your deceased, to your descendants after you're gone from this life. But as Francis is laying there and he's dying and he commits, "This is what the Lord gave me, this is what he gave me. He gave me what was mine to do. May he also teach you yours," is what he says to the friars. But then he says, "Praise to you, my Lord, through our sister death." And so for the Christian, death is a sister, a gift, to bring us into this fullness of life with God forever. You know, the Franciscan family, the minister generals of all of the major branches of the Franciscan order, put together some documents in preparation for this year as well as the other centenary celebrations we've had. But listen to what they said of this moment of St. Francis, his own transition from this life to the next, his welcoming sister death. They wrote, "In contemporary society, we rarely think about death, not only because it reminds us that we are limited creatures, but also because it exposes the false security we get from believing that we are masters over time and life." Francis of Assisi, on the other hand, welcomed sister death with song because he understood that death is not the termination of everything, but the end that allows us to enter into full communion with God. This is the whole purpose of salvation history, to bring us into that full communion with God that is to begin and deepen every day of our life on this earth.

And they concluded in this paragraph, indeed, life is a gift that must be given back. You see, this is the last offering that you and I are to make, our death. I offer this to you, O Lord. Thank you for the gift of my life. I offer this death to you that I might be with you forever in heaven. And then they said this as well. As his passing drew near, Francis said to his brothers, "Let us begin, brothers, to serve the Lord God, for up till now we've done little or nothing." He did not consider he'd already attained his goal, but was tireless in pursuit of holy newness. Every day is an opportunity to start fresh, to renew our response to the call of the Lord, to bear witness to him. In today's first reading, our Lord appears to Paul at a very troubled time. They were trying to tear him to pieces. There was so much disruption going on. And what does the Lord say to Paul? The Lord stood by him and said, "Take courage. For just as you have borne witness to my cause in Jerusalem, so you must also bear witness in Rome." That's a word for you and I today. Now, take courage. You've borne witness by being Christians, by striving to live the life faithful to God, and you are to bear witness. But he's saying, in effect, "I'm with you." He says to Paul, he appears to Paul, stood by him, "Take courage. You have borne witness and you are to bear witness." And that's what we do in this life. We bear witness to it. So I thank God for the example and friendship I've had with Julia Tucker. She was 86 when she passed away. And now, please God, she enjoys that communion she longed for. And I just want to conclude with the concluding words she wrote in her autobiography, really a witness of her profound faith. Here's what she wrote. "One thing I have discovered is that there is a happily ever after, but it's not on this earth. I read in the readings of the Divine Office something that explains it well. It's a letter to Diognetus to the early church." So he was an early Christian who wrote this letter. It's a beautiful letter. So she has a short quote. "Christians live in their own countries as though they were only passing through. They play their full role as citizens, but labor under all the disabilities of aliens. Any country can be their homeland, but for them, their homeland, wherever it may be, is a foreign country. They pass their days upon earth, but they are citizens of heaven. Obedient to the laws, yet they live on a level that transcends the law." And then Julia concluded in these words to her family, "Our happily ever after begins when we close our eyes in sleep the last time and awake looking at the beautiful face of Jesus. I can't imagine the joy as I run into his arms after longing for him my whole life long. We will be greeted by the ones we love who have gone before us, the saints, the angels, our guardian angel, and especially the Holy Mother of God, who gave her fiat, her yes to the angel. She gave us Jesus, and he came to save us. He is our Redeemer, our love, our life, our all. Then we will understand all the reasons things happen as they did." She lost her husband after only 14 years of marriage. "Then we will understand all the reasons things happen as they did and all the trials we had to go through. We will have all the answers to our questions. When the Lord allows us to suffer, we can make it a stepping stone or a stumbling block. The choice is ours. We will understand how God led us all our life to our final destination with him. And we will rejoice and sing, for we

We are home. And then she concluded with a doxology. Glory be to the Father, and to the Son, and to the Holy Spirit, as it was in the beginning, is now, and ever shall be, world without end. Amen.

0: With confidence in God's love and power made manifest in the resurrection, let us pray.
1: That the Holy Father and all priests will be filled with the gifts of wisdom and courage, we pray to the Lord. That married couples in their daily lives may bear witness to the love of Christ for his church, we pray to the Lord. That all Catholics who are not practicing their faith may be filled with a longing for Christ's love in the sacraments, we pray to the Lord. For the Franciscan missionaries of the Eternal Word, that the love of the Holy Spirit may always reign in our hearts and bear abundant fruit for the kingdom of God, we pray to the Lord. That the Lord will raise up our brothers and sisters who have gone to their rest, we pray to the Lord.
0: We pray in thanksgiving for all of those who have borne joyful witness to our Christian faith and for the blessed repose of those who have died, especially Julia Tucker. We pray to the Lord. Loving Father, the resurrection of your Son gives a new birth to a living hope. Help us to live in that hope always through Christ our Lord. Amen.

0: and accepting the oblation of this spiritual sacrifice, make of us an eternal offering to you, through Christ our Lord.
1: Amen.

You are indeed holy, O Lord, and all you have created rightly gives you praise. For through your Son, O Lord Jesus Christ, by the power and working of the Holy Spirit, you give life to all things and make them holy. And you never cease to gather a people to yourself, so that from the rising of the sun to its setting, a pure sacrifice may be offered to your name. Therefore, O Lord, we humbly implore you by the same Spirit, graciously make holy these gifts we have brought to you for consecration, that they may become the body and blood of your Son, our Lord Jesus Christ, at whose command we celebrate these mysteries. From the night he was betrayed, he himself took bread. And giving you thanks, he said the blessing, broke the bread, and gave it to his disciples, saying, "Take this, all of you, and eat of it, for this is my body, which will be given up for you."

In a similar way, when supper was ended, he took the chalice, and giving you thanks, he said the blessing and gave the chalice to his disciples, saying, "Take this, all of you, and drink from it, for this is the chalice of my blood, the blood of the new and eternal covenant, which will be poured out for you and for many for the forgiveness of sins. Do this in memory of me."

Therefore, O Lord, as we celebrate the memorial of the saving passion of your Son, his wondrous resurrection and ascension into heaven, and as we look forward to his second coming, we offer you in thanksgiving this holy and living sacrifice. Look, we pray upon the oblation of your church and recognizing the sacrificial victim by whose death you will to reconcile us to yourself. Grant that we who are nourished by the body and blood of your Son and filled with his Holy Spirit may become one body, one spirit in Christ. May he make of us an eternal offering to you so that we may obtain an inheritance with your elect, especially with the most blessed Virgin Mary, Mother of God, with blessed Joseph, her spouse, with your blessed apostles and glorious martyrs, with St. Francis of Assisi, and with all the saints on whose constant intercession in your presence we rely for unfailing help. May this sacrifice of our reconciliation, we pray, O Lord, advance the peace and salvation of all the world. Be pleased to confirm in faith and charity your pilgrim church on earth, with your servant Leo, our Pope, and Stephen, our Bishop, the order of bishops, all the clergy, and the entire people you have gained for your own. Listen graciously to the prayers of this family whom you have summoned before you. In your compassion, O merciful Father, gather to yourself all your children scattered throughout the world. Remember your servant, Julia, and all of our deceased benefactors and employees whom you have called from this world to yourself. Grant that they who are united with your Son in a death like his may also be one with him in his resurrection, when from the earth he will raise up in the flesh those who have died and transform our lowly body after the pattern of his own glorious body. To our departed brothers and sisters too, and to all who are pleasing to you at their passing from this life, give kind admittance to your kingdom. There we hope to enjoy forever the fullness of your glory, when you will wipe away every tear from our eyes. For seeing you, our God, as you are, we shall be like you for all the ages and praise you without end. Through Christ our Lord, through whom you bestow on the world all that is good. Through him and with him and in him, O God, Almighty Father, in the unity of the Holy Spirit,

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0: 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For if I do not go, the Paraclete will not come to you, says the Lord. Alleluia.
1: For those who cannot now receive Jesus in the Blessed Sacrament, we offer the following prayer. I believe that you, O Jesus, are in the Most Holy Sacrament. I love you and desire you. Come into my heart, I embrace you. O never, never leave me. 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

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Through Christ our Lord. Amen.

defense in battle. Be our protection against the wickedness and snares of the devil. May God rebuke him, we humbly pray. And to thou, O Prince of the Heavenly Host, by the power of God, cast into hell Satan and all the evil spirits who prowl about the world, seeking to ruin.

Prayer for vocations. God our Father, who wills that all men be saved and come to the knowledge of your truth, we beg you to send laborers.

and grant them the grace to speak your word with all boldness, so that your word may spread and be glorified. The only God, who know you, the only God, and him who you have sent, Jesus Christ, your Son, our Lord. Amen. Our Lady, Queen of the Americas, Mary, Mother of the Franciscan Missionaries of the Eternal Word, pray for us.

Pope Leo XIV is about to release his first encyclical, and the Vatican Synod Office has new plans to implement the Synod on Synodality. The Papal Posse, Father Gerald Murray and Robert Royal are here with analysis. Communist China is focused on the systemic destruction of all religion within its borders. Former Ambassador for Religious Freedom, Sam Brownback, shares his new book on the subject, China's War on Faith, and will reflect on the true meaning of Memorial Day. A new initiative to forge strong Catholic leaders is underway. The world over begins right now.

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1: A warm welcome to all of you joining us in the United States and the world over as we celebrate our 30th year. We have a great show for you tonight. If you'd like to comment, send me an ex post. I'm at Raymond Arroyo or at Arroyo Grande Show on YouTube. Pope Leo releases his first encyclical next week. It will reportedly address the age of artificial intelligence as the Vatican establishes a brand new commission on AI. Meanwhile, the Synod machine keeps rolling on with a new implementation document. Here's the Papal Posse, editor-in-chief of thecatholicthing.org, Robert Royal, and canon lawyer and priest of the Archdiocese of New York, Father Gerald Murray. Thank you, gents, for being here. This week, the Synod office released a new document mapping out a path of implementation of the Synod on synodality. This was the Pope Francis era model of democratizing and debating, discussing, dialoguing matters of faith. It lays out four stages, local, national, and continental bodies, each producing new reports in the buildup to the 2028 Vatican Synodal Assembly. Father, what comes to your mind when you hear of yet another stage or multiple stages of the Synod and the promise of new documents?
2: Well, this is like a machine rolling down the railroad track that has no stop mechanism. It just keeps going and going and going. And it's not even a train. In other words, it's not serving a useful purpose. This is a bureaucratic maneuver on the part of the Synod office, which is to make itself the center of attention and focus of power in the church. Synods in the past were meetings of bishops that discussed specific topics, made recommendations to the Pope, who then issued post-synodal apostolic exhortations. So we could go away from that with an instruction from the Pope himself. Now it becomes a bureaucratic means to produce document after document after document, all the while claiming that somehow this reflects the popular will in the church because we went through consultations. But everybody knows meetings produce basically what the people who are invited to the meeting want to produce. And who does the inviting determines the guest list. So this is basically just another attempt to mask the revolution in the church being carried out by the Synod office by claiming, well, we went back and got more opinions, so don't complain if you don't like it.
1: Yeah, no, it's a remarkable thing. I mean, one would have imagined that, Bob, with Pope Francis's passing, the Synod would go the same way. This office doesn't seem to want to let it go. Cardinal Mario Grech, who is the Secretary General of the Synod, spoke recently at the German Catholic Congress. He declined to distance himself from this German synodal way. In fact, he suggested that it and the

0: global synodal process are all guided by the Holy Spirit. And when he was pressed about the convergence of the German way and the Synod, he said, "We shall see." Bob, I mean, it sounds like Grech, who runs this International Synod office, is giving his blessing to this out-of-control German synodal way that is a threat to unity in the church.
1: Yeah, I mean, the first thing I think you would have to notice about this is, on the one hand, this Holy Spirit has suddenly become very bureaucratic.
0: Yeah.
1: You know, it's got this mechanism, this very same four stages of local, blah, blah, blah, yeah, all the way up to global. That was already tried in the previous run-ups to various synods. But we can see very clearly that what the Germans are trying to do in their own country is playing very badly elsewhere. We also heard news today that some of the bishops in the East are looking at Germany and saying, you know, Germany is a very powerful country, the church there is very powerful and rich, but they're distancing themselves from that because they see that that is a step away from what has been historic Catholicism. Mm. And I have a feeling, I mean, I've been reading into a lot of the history of the Pope lately because I'm teaching a course about Pope Francis and his Pope Leo and his Augustinian background.
0: Yeah.
1: And I think he has a different vision. His experience, what he calls synodality when he was in Peru, is more like a community operation. It isn't the sort of woke, you know, the women in the church and LGBTs and the bureaucracy. It was very much a personal and communal interaction with people, which worked well in that context. How it's going to work at a global level, I don't know. But what we see so far is really, it's not only is the spirit very bureaucratic, I think the spirit is very boring in the way they conceptualize it.
0: It's like the 1960s, Matt. I mean, you feel like this is the 60s and 70s all over again. But, Father, the danger here is it has a form and an office, a dicastery, in the heart of the church. That's what these agitators never had before. A theology student at that same event in Germany asked Cardinal Grech, again, who's head of this international synodal office in Rome, she asked him about the role women have in the church and invoked the priesthood and how women are barred from it. He responded with a metaphor about symphonies, but then afterward he approached the young woman privately and he said, quote, "We need people like you." Now, this student is part of the German Synodal Assembly, Father, and she was pressing the question of female ordination. Why is a cardinal who leads this global synodal process privately encouraging agitators for a female priesthood?
2: Well, he obviously doesn't think that it's wrong for her to agitate for something that's impossible and would go against Catholic doctrine, and that's very regrettable. If a cardinal of the church is asked about a question about something that denies the essential doctrine of the Catholic Church concerning the priesthood, that Christ gave it only to men and for a reason, then what support does he give for the other Catholic doctrines which come under assault? We know that his office just published this testimony from two gay men, both of whom claim to be married to other men, in which they attacked Catholic doctrine and said, God's perfectly fine with me and my lifestyle. If he thought that was worthy of publication, what else does he think is worthy of publication? This is sort of like a smooth-talking, used car salesman get a bad reputation in life, but someone trying to sell something under one appearance when there's really another reality hidden, you know, under the hood. This isn't about consulting people. This is about empowering radicals in the church who reject Catholic teaching in various manners and then claiming, well, this is all part of the way the Holy Spirit's guiding the church. Not at all. That's a falsehood that should never be considered.
0: Well, Father and Bob, my concern about this is we are again seeing this push. It didn't work the first time. The local synodal discussions kind of fell apart because on the parish level, it's very difficult for a priest who's running two parishes, barely keeping it together. Now he's supposed to organize a synod, you know, synodal discussions, and then submit a report, and then the diocese has to have a diocese-wide synodal gathering, and then the national it's very difficult financially and bureaucratically to pull this off. Will that be the undoing of this thing, do you think?
2: Look, as long as they have a budget in Rome, they're going to keep hiring people and producing documents. The only way this gets stopped is that the Pope goes in and says to Cardinal Grech, thank you very much. I think we're not going to turn this into a permanent parliament of the church controlled by a small bureaucracy in Rome. We're actually going to leave Catholic doctrine alone, and we're going to figure out ways to promote it, not to critique it.
0: Yeah. Well, Bob, my big concern here all along is the people who are in the pews are the last ones consulted here. The people paying the bills are the last one consulted. They're not part of this synodal process.
1: Yeah, and it's clear, as Father said earlier, the people you invite to these conversations make all the difference in what the conversations are. And I've got to say, when I look at someone like Cardinal Gretsch, who obviously gets handed a high

0: maybe it's because they don't really believe what the church's tradition has taught. And I think that's the message that a lot of people feel about women, feel about LGBTs, etc. I think the very interesting thing is going to be here, because I don't think Pope Leo is the type of person who's just going to derail this this runaway train. But at the end of the day, he's going to have to make some very serious decisions, and I don't see him as a radical. I think he's going to find himself in some conflict with this very dicastery that's trying to promote stuff that very clearly is not in our Catholic tradition.
1: Well, at the same time, Cardinal Victor Manuel Fernandez, he's the prefect of the dicastery for the doctrine of faith, the doctrinal office in the Vatican. He's been sharing details of an upcoming document that his dicastery will be releasing called The Transmission of the Faith. Bob, given Fiducia Supplicans, which allowed the blessing of gay couples, given this study group 9 report from the synod we heard, what should we be watching for in this document?
0: Yeah, I mean, he talks about a lot of different possible approaches, and all of them are pretty, you know, they're pretty good. How do you keep people who are young, you know, in the church and that sort of thing? But to do that, as I was just saying, you have to convey a sense that you really believe what the church teaches, and you have to convey the sense to people that this is urgent for your ultimate salvation, that salvation is ultimately what we're all about. This world is passing. We're all going to die. What is your life all about? I don't see that sense of urgency in these documents. A lot of what the church has been pushing in recent years, as we know, has been more horizontal than it is vertical. And I think that the overemphasis on that horizontal takes away from a sense of an urgency that we are beings that have been created to be eternal. And that is an element that has not been emphasized in the church. Yeah. Sure, you can look for for social justice questions. We try to help people as much as we can. But ultimately, even the justice that we establish insofar as we can here on this earth is not totally satisfying, and it's not what the church is all about.
1: We'll put a pin in that. We're going to come back to that later. Pope Leo himself lamented the state of catechesis this week after he mentioned that after receiving confirmation, many young people, Father, simply disappear from the parish. I mean, that's a pretty blunt acknowledgement from the Pope, but should he be surprised given the mixed messaging these young people have been getting over many years, particularly under the reign of Pope Francis and continuing in some of the parlance?
2: Well, you know, what Pope Leo identified as a problem, I've had my entire priesthood seeing that, and I've been involved with catechesis in my different parishes. And it's so disappointing if you spend time with, you know, seventh or eighth graders and, you know, teaching the importance of religion, and then as soon as they get confirmed, they don't come back to church. Now, a large part has to do with the families, because we do have people who send their children to religious education in Catholic schools, and they themselves don't go to Sunday Mass. It's hard to believe that in a certain sense, because if you think religion is so important, you want your children to learn it, you really should practice it. But that's just the way things are. But yeah, there's a whole aura which makes religion into a sociological experience, not into a question of salvation. So, we have to get back to what Bob just said earlier, focus on, you know, the eternal soul that we have and prepare it well to die in God's grace and then to go to heaven. But on the level of public seriousness, we really should say to the parents of children, if you want to come to communion and confirmation programs, also come to Sunday Mass and pray at home with your kids and go on pilgrimage and do things, because, you know, it's just not there. There's so many people who are basically treating religion as just a checkoff item on their list.
1: Yeah. So I want to get back to something Bob mentioned a moment ago, that Synod 9 study group. Some church leaders are calling this an emergency for the church. In that study group document, it appended testimonies from two openly gay men in same-sex unions. One of them, a theologian, appears to be a man photographed with his husband being blessed by Father James Martin the day after Fiducia Supplicans was published. He writes, "My sexuality isn't a perversion, disorder, or cross. It's a gift from God." Cardinal Grech called this the synodal method applied to the most demanding situations. Bob, Cardinals Mueller, Schneider have both decried this report in the strongest terms. What precisely is the aim of this document and those behind it?
0: Well, look, as we know, first of all, the committee was asked to talk about controversial issues.
1: So, yeah, that's right.
0: And they backed away from that, and now they're emerging issues. Well, I mean, this has existed in the secular

0: for how long? Oh, suddenly the church has got this stuff that's emerging. What this is it's a weakness facing a very strong lobbying effort within the church. Obviously, LGBT has been enormously successful in the secular world. I mean, there are gay flags hanging from American embassies, even in Muslim countries. I've been there and I've actually seen this sort of thing. And so instead of, you know, powerfully assembling the arguments for why the church believes what it believes, clearly this group, and the gobbledygook in that document, if you want to talk about a document that's very hard to understand, I mean, they come up with a good argument here, a bunch of gobbledygook there, you mix the whole thing together, but the ultimate aim is clearly to change church teaching. And for Greg to back off and say, well, you know, that's a conversation that they had, we're not endorsing what's there. Yeah, what he's saying is he doesn't want to have to defend that because he knows clearly that that is going to put him crosswise with a lot of people in the church. Look, it's an utter mess. They've allowed this to take place. The selection ahead of time of who was in that actually committee to do this study almost gave you the predetermined outcome.
1: Well, on the other hand, Father, Pope Leo has appointed two bishops who have clear pro-LGBT positions in their apostolic life and throughout their tenure. Bishop Gian Paolo Dianin in Italy has participated in LGBT accompaniment events. He softened language regarding homosexuals in seminaries. Then in Honduras, there's a Bishop Patricio La Rosa Martos, also very open to the LGBT lifestyle. What do these appointments tell you when you couple them with all this, the documentation and the things we've been hearing from Rome and from the Synod?
2: Well, it tells me that the office for appointing bishops, the dicastery for bishops, and then the Pope himself are not troubled when someone is appointed to a diocese who does not support Catholic teaching on homosexuality, as explicated very clearly in the Catechism of the Catholic Church. And that's, for me, a source of great distress and worry. You know, if the Pope were appointing regularly bishops who were racists or who were endorsing other forms of immorality, I think, you know, we'd say we got a racist problem on our hands in the appointment of bishops. What we really have, though, that doesn't exist. We have a problem of pro-homosexual bishops being appointed. And they're pro-homosexual in the sense that they want to change church teaching to say that God made people into homosexuals and that God doesn't mind if they have sex with each other because that's the way God made them. That's their message. That's not the church's message. The church's message is that giving in to temptation to commit immoral things, immoral acts, and the inclination to do so have to be resisted because they don't come from God. They are, in fact, perversions turning away from the truth as God made us. This is a problem. If the church doesn't confront this in this pontificate, this will be a steamroller. Mm. And you know what steamrollers do? They flatten everything they go over. Mm.
1: Italian Bishop Vincenzo Viva spoke at an LGBT event, and he said explicitly that mere welcoming is insufficient. He called for, quote, recognition and full integration of gay people. And not long ago, Pope Leo was challenged and asked about Catholic sexual morality. This is what he had to say.
3: I think it's very important to understand that the unity or division of the church should not revolve around sexual matters. We tend to think that when the church is talking about morality, that the only issue of morality is sexual. And in reality, I believe there are much greater, more important issues, such as justice, equality, freedom of men and women, freedom of religion, that would all take priority before that particular issue.
1: Bob, Bishop Viva called for recognition and full integration. How do we square that? What we're hearing from the Pope and these other voices we're hearing among the episcopacy.
0: Yeah, I think that remark by the Pope was unfortunate because what you're saying is that that this mortal sin isn't as important as that mortal sin. Eternally, they're both equally important because they can both bar you from heaven. And I think that, again, that has to be our ultimate concern. Yeah. Look, the problem here is I think that we've already seen a corruption of language in the secular world. So when we talk about inclusion, well, we talk about the dignity of all people or the respect that's due to all people. There's a Christian way of understanding that. And there's a secular way, a pagan way of understanding that. The pagan way is the woke way, the woke way we have in our secular politics right now. And unfortunately, when that same language is being used inside the church, there are some people who want to exploit it for very clearly non-Christian ends. I mean, you can talk about people having rights, but ultimately their rights are dependent on God, which means they have to respect God. Mm-hmm. So as we're respecting other people, we also have to respect the fact that their dignity is connected to the way they're connected with God. That's not the way that this language is being used these days, even, I'm sorry to say, in the church among people like these bishops.
1: Wow. Okay, this ties in very nicely with what's coming up on May 25th, the 135th anniversary of Leo the 13th's landmark, Rerum Novarum. On that day, Pope Leo the 14th will present his first encyclical, Magnifica Humanitas, Magnificent Humanity. He has also established a Vatican Commission on AI. This is a commission on artificial intelligence, which will be run, at least in its first year, by Cardinal Michael Scherzny. Father, Leo XIII wrote Rerum Novarum in response to the upheaval of industrialization. How significant is it that he's making a similar gesture, the new pope, 135 years later? And what do you think we'll find in this document?
2: Well, I think it's significant because, you know, people in the secular world are talking about like a new industrial age of AI. In other words, going to replace modernity with something new that is even beyond what we've experienced in all these technological revolutions in human history. I don't know what it's going to say because, of course, you know, that's all in the document. But certainly we do know that the Pope is concerned the devaluation of human life and human responsibility and the rest when people have recourse to artificial means to accomplish different things. What I'm hoping is not in there is sort of like a Luddite or complete resistance to AI. I don't think that'll be in there because artificial intelligence is just another form of computing which can simplify tasks and therefore increase productivity and enable people to do things more efficiently. And it will result in economic dislocation, naturally, but so did the Industrial Revolution, which, you know, put farming on a back burner, put machinery in front. And then certainly in the communications era that we live in, you can't buy a newspaper practically anymore, but you have more access to news through the internet. So things change. We have to adapt to them. But of course, we do have to defend human dignity as properly understood.
1: Yeah. Bob, there is a concern that an encyclical titled Magnificent Humanity may favor humanity over the transcendent. Leo XIV himself warned at La Sapienza, the university, that AI must not absolve humans of responsibility for their choices in war. Give me your sense of the framing of this. How significant do you think this document will be, and what concerns do you have?
0: Yeah, I agree with Father. I don't think that there's going to be a wholesale dismissal of AI. Yeah. Actually, the higher-ups in Anthropic, which is a big AI company, is going to be present when the encyclical is presented on Monday. But here's my concern. I actually wish that the title was something more like In Defense of Humanity. Maybe they don't want to put the idea of being defensive out there, but this idea of magnificent humanity, like the earlier document of Pope Francis, of dignitas infinite dignity, to me, these are vague terms that a Catholic should not be using. I mean, we used to be very careful about how we talked about terms like this because they have a payout in terms of the way we treat people, what we consider to be moral and immoral. I mean, I applaud the fact that Leo XIV looked back to Leo XIII because it shows a desire to want to be part of a tradition, a modern tradition of dealing with what's going on right now in the world. Yeah. But before Leo XIII put out his Rerum Novarum, which was his first social encyclical, he had done a previous encyclical called Aeterni Patris, which was about recovering St. Thomas Aquinas' work and updating that. So there was a deep theological and philosophical and thoughtful approach to these modern questions. I would hope that in this document, I'm not very optimistic about this part of it, but either in this document or something else, we're going to get that deeper reflection about what this marvelous humanitas is, because otherwise we're just... just flattering people.
1: Yeah, that their humanity sometimes somehow entitles them to do whatever the hell they please. I mean, this is the challenge. Look, the reason young men are coming into the church, and I've spoken to a number of them, the reason young families are coming into the church, the only people there are there because they want to embrace something that's lasting, something that's true, something that challenges the wreckage they see all around them in their personal existence and in the people around them. They're looking for hope that only Christ can provide. And Father, I worry that the Pope is moving into a position where he's just another talking head among so many. It's like the Iran debate. Well, the Pope isn't there to comment on political policy or computing innovations, frankly. He is here to save our souls and throw us a lifeline.
2: Well, yes, he is. But there is an aspect to all economic activity which impinges, as you know, we would all agree on human behavior, and therefore whether it's good or bad. But there is a valid point to be made that the Holy See and the Holy Father have to guard against the tendency that we all have is to, I want to be in on the conversation. I want my voice to be heard. Don't let the economic changes, compel you to say, well, this, that, and the other thing. Make sure that there's a real doctrinal and spiritual motive behind it. And that's what I really want to see, because I'm a little suspicious also when you have Magnificent Humanity as the title of a document, because humanity has fallen and we have a vocation to serve God, which is, he is the magnificent one, the great savior of all mankind. But humanity doesn't need to be told, you guys are okay. You know, we need to be told, you guys can be okay if you change a few things.
1: Well, and again, we talked about this a moment ago. It seems the challenge of the age are these ancient moral teachings, the commandments that are still under attack. That's what is most urgent, I think. I mean, you have a labor secretary. I was just reading about this, a labor leader in the UK who says he left the church or abandoned practicing it because of what he calls the Ratzingerian obsession with sexual morality. Well, no, he needs to be, that's someone we need to go out to and say, wait a minute, this is a better way of living and here's why. And I mean, we talked about that a moment ago. That's what I think there's an urgency you see, and it's like the church doesn't care about any of that. They just want to kind of cave into the culture on the whole issue of how we live, sexual morality. But then we want to talk about AI. Well, you're not scientists, and you don't work at Anthropic, though it looks like they may be trying to here, bringing the guy. Anthropic, by the way, is the maker of Claude. I know they sell themselves as a safety, AI safety company. That's a crock. They're developing Claude AI, which is going to demolish multiple industries. Go ahead.
0: I mean, look, I'm very worried about AI because, you know, it's somewhat like, the Terminator, there could be Skynet up there, and maybe it gets out of control and it starts deciding we're kind of messy. You know, these carbon-based lives are kind of messy, and so that's why I say in defense of humanity would be a better approach. Yeah. But look, you know, some of these bishops have actually been talking to women and saying, look, you want to have the right to choose, and you ought to have that. This is the kind of thing that Nancy Pelosi used to say all the time, our great political leader here in the United States, who says she learned in college that women have dignity and that they have a right to choose. Well, you do have a right to choose. You have a right to choose good and evil. And guess what? Some of the choices that you're making are evil, like abortion, like the indulgence of some of the evils that are in our society. Look, this is a hard thing to do because democracy is spread all over the world. Unfortunately, the form of democracy we have right now is not the democracy that our founding fathers, I mean, we're celebrating the 250th anniversary of the United States this year. The founding fathers talked about virtue all the time. Right. You know, that famous phrase from John Adams that our Constitution was made for a moral and religious people. It's wholly inadequate to the government of any other. So, look, if we don't have a people that believes that, that we can't just do whatever we want, then liberty, the liberty that we're talking about in public, and unfortunately it's starting to seep into the church, is not the liberty that's understood by Christianity and our whole biblical tradition.
1: Yeah. I need to get to something else. There are a couple of videos I came across this week that I think speaks to a lot of what we talk about week in and week out. This is a priest in full vestiture, and during Mass, he's dancing at the altar. Father, I mean, aside from looking ridiculous, what do displays like this convey? I mean, obviously he's trying to attempt, I get it, to be cute and mix and mingle with the people and be seen as a nice guy. But when you're in full vestment at the altar, what message does that send?
2: Well, the message given is, I'm the entertainer, you're the entertained, and I've decided to do this today. And it's not the message of, I'm the

0: servant of Christ who is here to offer the sacrifice of the Mass as regulated by the Church. This is an absolutely horrendous display, and I know it's one of many that go on in the Church, because it's basically conveying to people the message that religion is an ultimate form of getting out of boredom, and I have better ways to do it than the ones the Church has given us. This priest needs to make a serious examination of conscience. His bishop should make him do that, because this is not worship. This is, unfortunately, like most entertainment, it's just a form of diversion. It's not focusing on precisely what we need to do, worshiping God.
1: Yeah, there's lots of times for entertainment you can do off the altar. A second clip, I want to show this to you, Bob, from Germany. A woman can be seen on the altar here holding the chalice and reciting the words of consecration while the priest stands behind her. Bob, what is happening in Germany? I mean, you know, when I watch this, I think of Mother Angelica, who would be incensed when she saw stunts like this, because she said, I'll quote her, they are trying to convey a message here. Teaspoon destruction of Catholicism, she said, by images and by words. Your thoughts on this?
2: Yeah, I mean, I think our resident canon lawyer ought to comment on this, because I have a feeling that there are probably dozens of canons that were violated
1: in that clip.
2: But you're exactly right. I mean, we saw about that woman who was a theology student saying, "I'm barred from doing this." And say if you take the kind of woke approach that everybody ought to have access to everything, which is not our view in the Church. Women clearly participate in the Church. We've had all kinds of women saints that are quite important, including, I mean, I think Mother Angelica ought to be Saint Mother Angelica, but maybe someday that'll happen.
1: Yeah, me too.
2: They have had legitimate input into all sorts of different things, but to put her there, I have to say, at this point, I'm rarely shocked about some of the things that I see coming out of Germany, but that shocked me.
1: Yeah, Father, what do you make of that stunt? I mean, you know, this is like, it's like sanctioned fantasias that we're seeing. You know, it's official fantasias in the Church where people can just dress up and play and do what they want, and then we pretend like it never happened.
0: No, this is a disgraceful, heretical act. That woman should be given a canonical penalty, which is provided for in canon law for simulating a sacrament. The priest likewise should be suspended for allowing it to happen. If the bishop doesn't discipline these two people and anyone else who cooperate in it, then the Holy See should discipline them directly and also instruct that bishop that he has failed miserably, gravely rather, in his duty to uphold the doctrine of the faith. This, you know, this I talked about it, religion is entertainment. So now the people are saying, well, not only are we going to do what we want, we're going to do exactly opposite of what the Church tells us to do. So it's horrific. This is a public act of a heretical nature, and it is destructive of Catholic doctrine and unity. It's sad.
1: Yeah,
0: it should never happen. I hope discipline is applied.
1: Yeah, I hope so, too. And in more news of the weird, the Archdiocese of Milan has unveiled what it's calling futuristic interreligious monasteries. And this one is designed to feel less recognizably Catholic, Bob. I mean, the Church has a long tradition of sacred architecture that draws the soul upward. This one has a common interreligious space, and the vision is you'd have Muslims and evangelicals and Catholics sharing this. How does this comport with the Catholic monastic tradition?
2: I'm not exactly clear whether it's the Archdiocese of Milan that's sponsoring this. There have been different stories about whether that's true, but if it is true, and even if it's partly true, I don't think this is a good look for the Church. Again, this reminds me of what we talked about in terms of Cardinal Gretsch, that maybe we don't really believe that Jesus said, I am the way, the truth, and the light. No man comes to the Father but through me. So if we don't really believe that, well, of course, you know, we just all want to just get along. So we'll put in something from a mosque, we'll put in something from a synagogue in there. But to me, this is the very universalism and the indifferentism that the fathers at Vatican II were worried about when they talked about religious liberty. Sure, we want religious liberty because the communists were repressing believers at the time, but it has to be crafted in the way that we don't just say, well, therefore, all religions are equal. Yeah. And even the Catholic Church is going to say that other religions are equal. We know that fiasco in the Abu Dhabi document when Pope Francis signed that God wills a plurality of religions. Well, really, I mean, it's beyond belief that any serious Catholic who's been trained would even entertain saying such a thing.
1: Yeah, yeah. Well, and I mean, Father, again, I always look at not what's said, but what's done, because that will tell you a lot more. And that's what the common man

0: picks up and the Catholic in the pew sees. The Pope is about to go to Spain, and there was this story that broke this week. They are going to have these little boxes set up along the path and around the papal events, but they're listening boxes, just listening sessions, Father, not confessions. Your thoughts?
1: No, this is another horrific development in the secularization of the Catholic Church. It's traditional on papal youth days and in events when popes are making apostolic visits that priests hear confessions before Mass, and they create different ways to do it. Now they're getting rid of that. They're saying if you want to go to confession, go to a local parish. But these public spaces with these, you know, hearing boxes now are going to have basically lay women and others listening to anybody who wants to come and talk to them.
0: Yeah.
1: The intent is obvious. The people want to promote further female participation in offices that were formerly identified with the clergy. But it's a devaluation of the sacrament of penance and of the priesthood.
0: Yeah.
1: No, and it's also spiritually sterile. What people need, if there's a papal mass, and somebody says, well, I need to go to confession because I'm in a state of mortal sin, that's not made accessible by the Spanish Catholic authorities. No, if this is what synodality is about, we got to stop this right now.
0: Yeah.
1: Because priests are integral to the life of the church. They're not accessories we drag out when we want to and then hide when we're telling women we're sorry you can't become priests.
0: Yeah, and this is a sacrament, the sacrament of confession. It's the most important medicine that the church provides in many cases, aside from the Eucharist. On one positive note, and we should end on a positive note, the Vatican did issue a correction this week of two Argentine bishops who forbade their parishioners to receive communion kneeling and on the tongue, Bob. Those bishops refused to distribute communion to anybody who knelt, giving their priests instructions that the parishes should do the same. The Vatican issued this correction. The faithful have the freedom to receive communion according to the modalities established by the church, and this freedom cannot be limited. Bob, a sign of hope, perhaps?
2: Yes, but sad that it even had to be said,
0: yeah.
2: Frankly,
0: yeah.
2: Because you know, there seems to be this micromanaging of a progressive kind, but we're not dealing with the major questions that have to be dealt with in the church. And let's hope that this correction gets heard in North Carolina.
0: Yeah, you know, exactly. And Father, I mean, even the correction is grudging. You know, receive communion in the modalities the church has established. Well, tell us what the modalities are, would you? Can you lay them out? You lay out just more theory again and again. Tell us what the modalities are so the man in the pew understands and the bishops get the message. I'll give you the last word.
1: Yes, and how about praising the fact that the church has modalities, meaning kneeling and on the tongue, as signs of reverence and as instructing people on the grandeur of the Most Holy Eucharist? This should not be just applied to two Argentine bishops. This should be sent to all the bishops of the world with clear instructions. You cannot obstruct people from receiving communion kneeling or on the tongue. In fact, you should facilitate it. That's what we need from the Holy See. I hope that this indicates that, you know, bishops will get the message.
0: Yeah, I hope so too. And maybe they should do a synod on that topic. That's one I would support. Gents, we'll leave it there. Have a blessed Memorial Day. Be sure to check out this week's Prayerful Posse episode on Arroyo Grande. We get into a lot of other issues that we didn't have time for tonight. Robert Royal, Father Gerald Murray, thank you for being here. Xi Jinping is once again center stage after hosting Trump and now Putin in separate state visits. But behind the waving flags and garden tours is a regime destroying its own people and their faith. Joining me is the former U.S. Ambassador for International Religious Freedom and the author of a brand new book, China's War on Faith. Please welcome back to the program, Sam Brownback. Ambassador, thank you for being here. Now, you are now banned, Sam, from by the CCP from entering China because of the years you spent calling out the Chinese for religious and human rights abuses. You write that this war has been waged in one form or another against faith since 1949. What is it about this moment under Xi Jinping that convinced you it was time to write this book?
3: He's a reincarnation of Mao. Under Mao, they really went at people of faith. They shut virtually every church down. They went after the Buddhist and just hammer and tong. They really were doing everything they could to just eliminate China of any faith, of any type, anywhere. But then under Deng Xiaoping, it loosened up, things opened up, they were having people of faith come forward, and then Xi comes in, hammers it back down, and it becomes a central issue on their control of China. So I'm looking at this as saying, we need to stand up for people of faith. A, B, it's really a strategic asset for us to push religious freedom in our confrontation with the CCP.
0: And you document three ongoing genocides inside China: the Uyghur Muslims, Tibetan Buddhists, Falun Gong practitioners, and yet the world has largely looked away. Why, in your view, has the international community been so reluctant to call China out directly for these obvious abuses?
3: Follow the money. China is so integrated into the Western world's economy, so integrated into our economy, then people have made money off of it. We like the cheap, high-quality goods coming out of China. You just kind of, well, let's, yeah, maybe that went on in the past, but we don't think it's quite so bad now. And what we're documenting, what I'm laying out, is it's gotten bad, it's terrible, it's genocidal, what's taking place in this country, and we can no longer look away. And if we don't confront it, they're going to keep coming after us with these ever-increasing high-quality surveillance states, and it's going to be very, very difficult, if not near impossible, for people to get out from underneath this surveillance state that they've created and are perfecting.
0: In 2016, Xi called for what he termed Sinicization of religion, which is essentially bending every faith tradition to the ideology of the party. And the weapon enforcing it, you argue, is technology, facial recognition, and other means. You call it a police cloud. How does the technology here change the nature of the persecution? Are we not seeing a lot of these technologies already in place here in the United States?
3: It makes it far more effective, the technology does. You can literally find the needle in a haystack now. The one person that would organize the Bible study or that's really kind of organizing and pulling people together, you can find that person, get them, put them in jail, do whatever you want, and people get disappeared. It's a new noun in the Christian community in China. They say this person was disappeared. You're just seeing that taking place. And yes, some of these technologies are arriving in the West. We're seeing those. And these are things I think we ought to be pushing back on as well ourselves, not to see them used for the surveillance, the control. And the big one I'm really concerned about them getting their hands on is digitizing the currency. And then the state itself can shut your money off. China's working on it. They're not that far away from being able to get it done. A whole new level of control they'll have on people.
0: You don't let American corporations off the hook in this book. You call out the Wall Street, Hollywood, the NBA. You call them accomplices here. Why? And what's driving it, aside from the money?
3: Well, I mean, it is the money, it's the interaction, it's the interrelationship. We never let our economies get so intertwined with the Soviet Union before, and certainly not with Nazi Germany. And yet we have with the CCP. And what I'm calling out on this is that, look, a lot of this investment money, a lot of our support into China is coming from these sources. The last time Hollywood did a movie against China or that said negative things about China was 1997. And these are the best storytellers in the world. And come on, guys, you got three genocides, pick one, any of them if you'd like, and call it out. And the NBA, $1 billion a year from China on its field there. Chinese love the NBA. Why aren't they putting free Tibet on their sneakers or free the Uyghurs, something like that?
0: Yeah, because they can't get away with it in China.
3: No.
0: Again, the voice, and you're right, they've stilled their own voices because of the market share. I mean, Hollywood, this
3: Yes.
0: is how they float the budget of a film. They sell the overseas rights, and if you can get China involved early, your budget is already made before you start. You testified before Congress this past February that early warning signs of a Muslim-on-Christian war are building across Africa, Nigeria being the deadliest place on the planet if you're Christian. And then there's Armenia, which we rarely hear talk about. We've discussed it on this show. But Armenia is a nation that was swallowed the way Tibet was swallowed by a larger power indifference.

0: to faith or culture. What is the thread connecting China, Africa, and Armenia, and why should Americans be concerned?
1: I think the thread that connects it is religious freedom, or rather the opposite, religious persecution. Mm-hmm. What we've got to do is get governments to stand up for religious freedom, the right of the individual to choose to do with their own soul what they choose. If that is done in places like in Africa and in Armenia and the surrounding countries, then these places can practice their faith freely and follow their own convictions. If it's not done, you're going to have increasingly these conflicts of civilization. You're setting up really right now for a major conflict between militant Islam and Christianity right in the middle of Africa, and the next caliphate's taking form now in Western Africa. Wow. As you and I talk, these things are happening, and we've got to start being much clearer minded about pushing back. And we do have an antidote. It's religious freedom enforced by governments.
0: Getting back to your book on this China and its war on faith, the Vatican agreement with Beijing about the appointment of bishops, and again, it's a secret agreement still. We don't know everything it contains. But where does that stand in your judgment, and how does it position the church? Are they collaborating in some ways with the attacks against Catholics and other people of faith that we're seeing in China?
1: They're certainly not calling it out. You've got 9 Catholic bishops in detention now as you and I speak. And what do you hear from the church? And they kind of, okay, we've got quiet diplomacy going on. I said, all right, but it's not working. And my hope is that the papacy now under Pope Leo will actually start to speak out and to confront this some. I believe it was a factor in his selection and not Cardinal Parolin as the pope. They need to speak out. And if they don't want to speak out for the Catholic Church, then at least speak out for the Tibetan Buddhists or the Muslim Uyghurs or the Falun Gong or the Protestant Christians like Pastor Ezra Jin. At least speak out for those cases as the moral authority that the papacy is and the pope is in the world. The voice is needed, and it's not being heard.
0: Yeah. Finally, we know President Trump raised Jimmy Lai's case directly to Xi while he was there during his state visit. The president is not optimistic about Jimmy Lai's release. What do you think needs to be done right now to put more pressure on Beijing or Xi, or is this a lost cause?
1: I don't think it's a lost cause, and I think the White House ought to be meeting with a number of the family members. And they've done some meetings like this with family members, Pastor Ezra Jin's daughter, she's in Washington, with family members or people that know Jimmy Lai closely. I think we need to give names to these 9 Catholic bishops that are incarcerated or have been disappeared. We really don't know. These are the sort of things that can put pressure like we did during the Jewish refuseniks time period in the Soviet era, where people knew the name of Natan Sharansky and some others of those. Give them names and faces so that people can put pressure and the regimes can feel the pressure of their incarcerating these individuals.
0: Yeah. Sam Brownback, I thank you for being here. The book China's War on Faith by Ambassador Sam Brownback is available at bookstores everywhere and online. We hope to see you back in studio soon, Ambassador. Thank you.
1: Thanks, Raymond.
0: Over on the Arroyo Grande podcast, I sat down with singer and American Idol star Colton Dixon for an inspiring conversation about faith, family, fame and music, and he told me about his unexpected American Idol journey, the role faith plays in his career, and the emotional story behind his daughter's miraculous survival. Watch. How does faith guide your decision making today?
2: To say it's the first thing that my first filter that I run everything through wouldn't be factual. I'm human. 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But faith and God is something that has never, ever come back to bite me. It becomes easier and easier to trust that God knows what he's doing and that he does have a plan for my life and for my family. And even as, you know, I'm out on the road sometimes and they're at home, just learning how to trust that God's watching out for them. And a good wife also helps that.
0: That is true. That is always true. The full Arroyo Grande episode featuring Colton Dixon is on YouTube at Arroyo Grande Show or wherever you get

0: 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As Memorial Day approaches here in the U.S., the men and women who gave what Abraham Lincoln called the last full measure of devotion are honored. My next guest has been a soldier and is now a builder of leaders. He served with distinction in the U.S. Army Special Forces. He's a graduate of West Point. He's also chairman of the St. Sebastian Institute, a new organization that applies the wisdom of the military to priests in the Catholic Church. Please welcome U.S. Army Reserve's Lieutenant Colonel Mike Irwin to the program. Lieutenant Irwin, thank you for being here. Memorial Day began as a decoration day, a solemn observance to honor the Union dead after the Civil War. And yet today, for too many Americans, I don't have to tell you this, Colonel, it's merely a three-day weekend. As a soldier, what is lost when we reduce the day to just a holiday and we fail to understand the memorial part?
1: Yeah, first of all, thanks for having me. You know, really great to be here. And I love talking about this topic of Memorial Day. It's something that's obviously very personal to me. You know, I deployed to Iraq and Afghanistan three times between 2004 and 2009. You know, and the biggest thing that's lost is, you know, we lose the personal connection that there are so many Americans who have lost a loved one, you know, a brother, a son, a daughter, you know, a close personal friend, and that this, you know, Memorial Day weekend is it's probably the most powerful weekend of the year for them. So there's the personal aspect of it. And I think as a nation, you know, sometimes we forget all of the men and women who have given their lives in defense of freedom over the past 250 years, and that the freedoms that we enjoy didn't just happen. They didn't just fall into our lap. There are people who paid with their lives with them. And I think that's a huge part, you know, something that we lose when we forget really the meaning and the purpose of Memorial Day.
0: Yeah. There's a tradition in the church and the military of the priest chaplain, the man who goes where the soldier goes, who brings the sacraments into the darkness of combat. Men like Father Emil Capon, whose cause for sainthood has progressed, Father Vincent Capodanno, who was received the Medal of Honor, and many others. Lieutenant Irwin, what is it that a chaplain provides that no other figure can provide to a soldier in those extreme moments of need?
1: Yeah, absolutely. I mean, they are such a pivotal member of an organization, especially in a combat rotation. I remember my chaplains, you know, that I had when I was in 27 Cav and 3rd Special Forces Group. And, you know, they provide everything from when you're back in garrison, you know, counseling and direction about how to order your life properly, to the most trying times, which, you know, Father Capodanno, you know, I actually co-founded a high school, you know, named after him, Capodanno High, here right outside Fort Bragg, North Carolina. So I got to know his story really deeply over the past 7 or 8 years. The most extreme example is running around the battlefield administering last rites to dying Marines. That's what he did before he eventually was killed in action. And as you just mentioned, Raymond, he was, you know, awarded the Congressional Medal of Honor, you know, in recognition of his bravery. But so it's everything from the support of how to order your life through the most painful, challenging moments of your life in a combat zone where, you know, priests may be called upon, you know, to administer those last rites.
0: I want to talk about your work with the St. Sebastian Institute, which draws directly on special operations training, at least the methods, and it applies them to priests and their work in parishes. Lieutenant Colonel Irwin, how did you and your colleagues come up with the realization that this kind of support and training was needed? And what is the gap in priestly formation that St. Sebastian Institute is designed to fill?
1: Absolutely. So, you know, we're in our first year here. So we've got actually someone who was a cadet at West Point when I was a teacher back there, you know, Major Louis Taberke. And he just sort of sua sponte made this happen, you know, last summer. You know, but he and I had talked about this. Numerous people, I think, had had conversations, you know, with him over the time. And that is how complicated and how challenging it is to be a priest, especially in the world today, in the information age, with the accessibility, with all the information, with all the noise. You know, not only are you ultimately responsible for all of your parishioners' souls, right, but you have got a full-time staff, often a small team, you've got a part-time staff, and then you have the ministry leaders who are what I would just kind of call super volunteers, and then you have just the entire parish. Think about the challenges, you know, that you face when you're leading that many people. And when you think about West Point, for example, and that's where Louis and I both
0: Right.
1: attended. We take 4 years to learn leadership at a young age to be prepared, to be able to lead potentially in the combat zone, but if not, still just leading young men and women. And so this is the very intentional effort and process that the military applies to developing leaders because, we know how critically important it is to get that training. And, so we just, as we talked to more and more priests, we heard, over and over again of like, boy, I could really benefit from some more leadership development training. And so that's a lot of what we're doing. We're bringing a lot of the principles from the military that the military's honed and developed over hundreds of years about how to lead. Obviously, a lot of them transfer and some of them don't, but we're spending time in conversations with priests. And then more importantly than just the conversations and the intellectual work of what does it mean to lead is the experiential part. And this is where, Louis, who is, a Green Beret, has taken a lot of the principles from Robin Sage, which is the culminating exercise that, a soldier participates in before earning that Green Beret. And we have the pastor stress test. We have different things where they are practicing leadership in real time to really supplement the intellectual leadership development that they get from the classroom setting with us, where we're engaging with them on how to lead themselves first, how to lead other people, how to lead teams, starting with an understanding of why is leadership so complicated in the world today?
0: I always say, Lieutenant Colonel, and I've said this for years, probably decades now, every young man in seminary should have to be a chaplain for a limited amount of time, because I think it teaches you. Just hanging out with groups of Marines or firemen, there's a fraternity and a brotherhood that really is only taught in that surrounding that I don't think they get in seminary. Tell me how the St. Sebastian Institute reaches out to priests to perhaps inspire them to become chaplains and maybe to fulfill this long-held wish that I've personally had for our priests.
1: Yeah, I think you're spot on. The idea of taking a young man, who's been formed and developed, and obviously the church does such a great job, in the seminaries with the formation and understanding salvation history and the history of the Catholic Church and all that, which is so important. But there's also this idea of the fraternity and relating to people they're going to have to do in their parishes. And look, some people are natural at that. They have a gift. God has blessed them with the ability to do that naturally. But the reality is, for a lot of people, to include a lot of us who go to West Point, this has to be learned. It's a skill set that needs to be learned and practiced and honed before you get into a combat zone or before you get handed the keys to a parish. And so I absolutely agree, with what you said. A big part of what we do, because Archbishop Broglio has really blessed our efforts, and is a big believer in what we're doing. We know that there are a lot of priests, a lot of young men who actually would make great chaplains. And they would make people who would serve, great in the military. And it doesn't mean that you need to do it for a full career. But part of this is to expose more young men and more priests to what the military is. And if it might be something that they might want to do with at least, again, a part of their priesthood. It
0: Look,
1: doesn't mean that you need to do it for, your full life.
0: I have seen it. I'm sure you have too. I've seen it in action. I mean, former chaplains. I mean, Father Jerry Murray, who's often on this show, was just on earlier. Father Jerry was a Navy chaplain. A dear friend of mine, Father Jim Gould in Virginia, another amazing priest, one of the best recruitment leaders in the Arlington Diocese when they were ordaining 19 and 20 guys a year. Father Jim Gould, also a chaplain. There is something taught in the fraternity of men, and that warrior spirit doesn't mean killer, but it's a warrior spirit of defending what's right that carries and bleeds over into their priesthood, which benefits everybody. So, Lieutenant Colonel Mike Irwin, I thank you for what you're doing. We will leave it there. Thank you for your service. And for more information on the work of St. Sebastian Institute and how you can help, visit stsebastianinstitute.org.
1: Thank you so much, Raymond. I really appreciate it.
0: Thank you. My pleasure. And a blessed Memorial Day to all of you watching, especially those of you who've lost loved ones, who've given up really the ultimate sacrifice for all of us. That is all the time we have for now. Be sure to catch us next week. Until then, we'll be scouting the world over for all that is seen and unseen. On behalf of the staff and crew of EWTN News, thanks for watching. See you next time. Bye now.
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3: I'm Veronica Budo in Washington, D.C. Tonight on EWTN News Nightly, request denied. Iran's supreme leader rejects a key U.S. demand in ongoing peace negotiations. So what is the White House's next move? Intervention or liberty? Following Raul Castro's indictment, Capitol Hill debates a strategic pretext for a final takeover or the ultimate showdown for freedom. Silent lockdown, strict new flight restrictions hit the U.S. as authorities race to block a lethal overseas threat from crossing continents. Plus, shepherds unite. Pope Leo XIV meets with European bishops to address critical regional issues, social policies, and pastoral peace efforts. These stories and more tonight.
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3: Thank you for being with us on the feast day of Saints Christopher Magallanes and his 24 companions martyred in Mexico for their faith. Our top story tonight, as the world waits to see what the U.S. will do next about Iran, President Donald Trump tells reporters in the Oval Office today that stopping Iran from getting a nuclear weapon is more important than anything else. He also warned that we're going to either make sure they don't have a nuclear weapon or we're going to have to do something very drastic. But weeks of back-and-forth negotiations between the two adversaries have yet to bring an end to the conflict. White House correspondent Owen Jensen reports. Owen.
5: Veronica, good evening to you. President Donald Trump also told reporters today in the Oval Office that right now we're negotiating and we'll see. And he emphasized Iran cannot keep its enriched uranium and that the U.S. will get it.
6: President Donald Trump warns an Iran with nuclear weapons would spell disaster.
7: You will have a nuclear war in the Middle East, and that war will come here. That war will go to Europe. We cannot let that happen, and it won't happen. It's not going to happen.
6: And on the Strait of Hormuz, it shut down preventing oil tankers from exiting the Persian Gulf to deliver crude.
7: Well, we want it open. We want it free. We don't want tolls. It's international. It's an international waterway. They're not charging tolls.
6: Headed overseas, Secretary of State Marco Rubio said they've made some progress with Iran, and negotiators continue to meet.
8: There's some good signs, but we understand, I don't want to be overly optimistic as well, so let's see what happens over the next few days.
6: Pakistan continues to serve as a mediator. The country's foreign minister just traveled to Tehran to meet with his Iranian counterpart. President Trump is disappointed allies did not offer to help with the war.
8: There are many countries in NATO that agree with us that Iran can't have a nuclear weapon, that Iran is a threat to the world. So the president said, fine, I'm going to do something about it. He's not asking them to commit troops. He's not asking them to send their fighter jets in, but they refuse to do anything.
6: Back in the Oval Office, where the president was meeting with grocery store executives to ease regulations and help save shoppers money, President Trump tells reporters gas prices will come down, too, and that the Iran conflict...
7: That'll end soon, very soon. And when it ends, your gasoline prices will go down lower than they were before.
5: Regarding those gasoline prices the president was referring to, he said that he recalls when he was in Iowa just a few months ago, a gallon of gas was $1.85 a gallon. He promises that we'll get to those numbers again. Veronica?
3: And Owen, I understand the president also updated reporters on the current U.S. blockade of Iranian ports.
5: Indeed, he did. He said the U.S. naval blockade has been 100% effective and that the U.S. has total control of the Strait of Hormuz. Of course, what comes next is the big unknown. Veronica, back to you.
3: Thanks, Owen. One day after the U.S. Justice Department brought murder and other charges against the former president of Cuba, Raul Castro, Russia pledges to support the communist country. The Kremlin's foreign ministry condemns President Trump's, quote, gross interference in the island's affairs. Even China said the U.S. should stop threats against the communist regime. Meanwhile, on Capitol Hill, lawmakers are also speaking out. Let's check in with correspondent Eric Rosales with the latest. Eric.
9: Good evening, Veronica. Congress is deeply divided on Cuba. Some lawmakers only want diplomatic pressure. The U.S. has effectively imposed a strict fuel blockade on Cuba. Its daily supply of 35,000 barrels of Venezuelan oil has been completely cut off, while other lawmakers want the Trump administration to continue maximum pressure. And some say that may include military action similar to what we saw in Venezuela.

0: they know how to do is hurt their people.
1: Right. But,
0: and the president's going to act. I don't know whether he's going to invade or not, but their days are numbered.
2: The U.S. Justice Department filed the indictment stemming from a 1996 incident. Planes piloted by volunteers were shot down in international waters by Cuban forces, killing three Americans. The planes were conducting humanitarian missions to save those trying to flee Cuba.
3: I'm talking to Raul. Pay attention and look what happened to Maduro.
4: They've harbored terrorists. They've been the leader of instability in Latin America. So everything that all the problems we have in Latin America start with the Cuba regime.
2: President Trump is flexing his muscles by deploying the USS Nimitz carrier group to the Caribbean. Some lawmakers tell me they wrote the president back in February asking for him to take some action.
5: It is justice delayed, but it is justice. And it's also a clear signal, not only to the regime that their days are numbered, but also to the Cuban people that your days of suffering are also numbered.
2: Secretary of State Marco Rubio, who is Cuban-American, put out a video Wednesday offering $100 million in food and medicine to Cubans. Democrats add the Cuban people need help.
6: This needs to be about how we're going to work together as a world, as a global community, as neighbors as well, to make sure that the Cuban people are supported. I just don't know what this administration is up to.
2: Democrats add they are ready if President Trump takes military action.
7: If there is another invasion, we will be guided by the Foreign Affairs Committee and potentially judiciary if this is a U.S. indictment.
2: Cuba has condemned the indictment as, quote, a despicable and infamous act of political provocation. President Trump has signaled a coming announcement on an economic embargo against Cuba very soon. At the Capitol, Eric Rosales, EWTN News Nightly.
8: Before heading to Sweden for a high-stakes NATO ministers meeting, U.S. Secretary of State Marco Rubio drew a hard line on national security, warning that Cuba remains an enduring threat to America.
9: Cuba not only has weapons that they've acquired from Russia and China over the years, but they also host Russia and Chinese intelligence presence in their country, not far from where we're standing right now. So Cuba has always posed a national security threat to the United States. They, by the way, have been one of the leading sponsors of terrorism in the entire region. And the other thing that poses a threat to the national security of the United States is to have a failed state 90 miles from our shores run by friends of our adversaries.
8: Joining us now is Alberto Fernandez, a retired U.S. diplomat and EWTN contributor. Welcome back to the show.
10: Thank you.
8: The DOJ has indicted 94-year-old Raul Castro for shooting down two civilian planes flown by Brothers to the Rescue in 1996. Why do you think that we are now seeing legal action after 30 years?
10: Well, I mean, this case has been out there for 30 years. It was a shocking case which had political ramifications at the time. Raul Castro has killed thousands of Cubans through the years, but these were three American citizens and one legal resident. So it's been actually out there for quite a long time. It's just it took this administration to actually pursue it, which is a good thing.
8: So do you think this indictment is about long overdue justice as opposed to a political move to isolate Havana?
10: I think it's both. Obviously, it's about real justice. These were real people, real Americans killed intentionally by the regime in international waters. So justice is definitely an issue. But obviously, the administration has a foreign policy in regards to the regime in Cuba. And this also becomes a tool of foreign policy. And that's something that governments do, American governments do all the time.
8: Now, Cuba has been effectively cut off from an economic standpoint. The Secretary of State, Marco Rubio, discussed this today. Take a listen.
9: So I was in Rome a couple weeks ago and met with the Catholic Church again. They're prepared to step forward. A bunch of other NGOs, I have a letter in my pocket right now from a humanitarian organization that's already operating inside of Cuba that's prepared to do the distribution. We were able to do about $6 million after the, well, $6 million we've dedicated to it. Three of the $6 million were distributed inside of Cuba after the hurricane through the Catholic Church.
8: So Secretary Rubio says that the Catholic Church is willing to help in terms of distributing aid. What about diplomatic relations between the two countries?
10: Well, there are a type of diplomatic relations between the two countries. There is a U.S. embassy in Havana. There is a Cuban embassy in Washington at a low, both of them at a lower level. They're not full-fledged diplomatic relations. So they exist. Could the church help? I guess.

0: We saw this recently with a shipment from Mexico, where actually Mexican media explored the fact that it was being sold by the regime on the market.
1: What do you think can happen to try to help some of those people?
0: Well, I think the most obvious thing to help the people of Cuba is a change in regime. I would say also it could be a change in the policies of that regime, but this regime seems to be kind of, wanting to hang on to the last moment, hoping that it'll be rescued by some kind of intervention by somebody or somewhere. Cuba needs to change, and Secretary Rubio, I think, has been very clear about that. That's the best way and the humane way, the Christian way, for Cuba to change from a failed policy of 70 years.
1: Alberto Fernandez, thank you.
0: Thank you.
1: We have a lot more still to come on EWTN News Nightly. Canceled celebrations as the Ebola outbreak worsens. A priest in Africa tells us how the virus is affecting Catholics. And China maintains its control of the world's supply of rare earth minerals. Why this matters and where a new source might be found.
2: Seven years after flames nearly destroyed Notre Dame Cathedral, Paris has its jewel back again.
3: A place which for almost 1,000 years has been such a strong symbol of Catholicism and Christianity for France.
2: And since its reopening, more than 11 million visitors and pilgrims have walked through its doors.
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8: The National Eucharistic Pilgrimage returns. 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
1: The Department of Homeland Security is tightening international travel restrictions. All U.S.-bound flights with passengers from Ebola-affected areas of Africa must land at Washington Dulles Airport in Virginia. DHS says the passengers will undergo enhanced public health screenings at the airport. This as a Detroit-bound flight from Paris was rerouted to Montreal after U.S. authorities learned a passenger from the Congo was on board. Other passengers hoping to travel to the U.S. include the soccer team of the Democratic Republic of the Congo, who made it to this year's World Cup for the first time since 1974. While fans and journalists there have seen a pause on visa processing, the players are all based outside the country and should be able to travel for their first match in mid-June. Father Don Bosco, editor-in-chief of ACI Africa, joins me now to tell us more. Thanks so much for coming on again.
9: Thanks for having me, Veronica.
1: How serious is the Ebola outbreak and how many people are affected?
9: The situation is of Ebola in the Democratic Republic of Congo is serious enough. Serious enough for the WHO to declare it a public health emergency of international concern. The current figures continue to evolve. But the outbreak is centered in the Eastern Democratic Republic of Congo, and has impacted communities in that country, but also

0: also in Uganda. They talk about over 139 suspected deaths and more than 600 suspected cases. These numbers continue to change and increase. In other outbreaks, you can talk about health workers appearing to be affected, and they face the risk of contracting the virus. The other aspect you can talk about is the fact that this type of virus does not have a vaccine as yet. So that makes it a serious concern.
1: Now, it's not an easily spread virus, but it is one that's very concerning. How is this impacting Catholic diocese, and what are some of the recommended measures for the faithful?
0: Yeah, so because of the Ebola, this has affected the church, meetings and congregations congregating together. So in Uganda, the Catholic bishops have given some directives about, coming together, and they are cooperating with the authorities to advise on how to prevent, but also contact cases. So in moments like this, the church becomes both a spiritual refuge and a social, stabilizer.
1: Absolutely.
0: So people are looking for reassurance. And so the church plays a role in also communicating measures.
1: Uganda has also been impacted with the government postponing the celebration of its Martyrs' Day. What message are the bishops sending to the faithful now?
0: Yeah, so Uganda Martyrs' Day is one of Africa's largest annual, Christian pilgrimage. It attracts actually millions of pilgrims across, Africa. And so they have given in to the government, postponement of the event until further notice. And the message is that people have to be careful and organize celebrations locally, so in dioceses, in parishes, until further notice when it will be possible to gather together again.
1: Father Don Bosco, thanks so much.
0: Thanks for having me. God bless.
1: Thank you. China is signaling it will work with the United States on what it calls reasonable concerns over its rare earth export controls. Beijing defends the restrictions as lawful retaliation against President Trump's so-called Liberation Day tariffs. The controls imposed in April of 2025 continue to disrupt supply chains for critical minerals used in everything from electric vehicles to advanced defense systems. Following President Trump's state visit to Beijing last week, both sides say they are working on solutions, but shortages are already being felt. Joining me now is Anupam Gildiam, COO of ReAlloys. Thanks so much for coming on today.
2: Thank you, Veronica, for having me.
1: How significant are China's rare earth export controls to the global supply chain, and which industries in the United States are feeling the greatest impact right now?
2: It's extremely important, and if you look at what's changing in the world, is that we've gone from oil being the key measure for geopolitics to critical materials and minerals, and China controls most of it. Like, my question for you would be, how would you feel if someone who does not like you and someone you don't like controls 98% of the things that you would need on an everyday basis? That's what the US feels right now, because without China, you cannot really get any rare earth metals. And especially the heavy rare earth metals. You were right about the 90% number. But for heavy rare earth metals, which are used in many critical applications, China controls over 97% of the production. So without these rare earth metals, which we are focused on at ReAlloys, dysprosium and terbium, you cannot make a single GPU for AI. You cannot make a single missile. You cannot make any semiconductors. You cannot make any missiles. You cannot build any F-35s. You cannot make any submarines or aircraft carriers. So anything basically that is powered by electricity requires some kind of rare earth metals in them.
1: So your company is among the first that will begin to look for some of these rare earth metals and magnets in North America. Can you tell us more about this initiative?
2: Yes. So what we are doing is exactly replicating what China has been doing for the last three or four decades. Their focus has not been on the mining or the ores itself that have the rare earth. They are focused on creating this midstream processing infrastructure at scale, which allows them to process rare earths not just from China, but from across the globe and control the bottleneck. Because rare earths as an ore from a mine is not useful. It is useful in a form where you can convert it into a metal, which can either go into a magnet or many of the other applications that are used across the globe. And that's what we are building. We are building the midstream processing infrastructure where we use the rare earth ores from our mines, from partner mines, process them into a usable product that's metal. And we are focused on heavy rare earth metals, as we mentioned, the dysprosium and terbium. There are a bunch of companies who are trying to set up manufacturing of light rare earth metals here in the US, but nobody is focused on the heavy. And without the heavy rare earth metals, you cannot make a single magnet, a phone, a GPU, a missile, a submarine, an F-35, an aircraft carrier.
1: What is the timeline? How long will this take before it begins? And what impact would it have on everyday consumers?
2: So we already have completed most of the installation at our partner facility in Saskatchewan Research Council, and we are going to go into production towards the end of the year or early next year, just before the January 1, 2027 DFARS deadline comes into play, beyond which no Chinese origin metal can be a part of the defense supply chain.
1: Anupam Gildian, thank you so much.
2: Thank you so much, Veronica. Have a good day.
1: Up next on EWTN News Nightly, Human Voices, we take you inside a conference in Rome tackling the future of human communication in the age of AI. Plus, Pope Leo speaks with EU bishops on AI and the future of Europe.
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1: From the education, media, and tech industries met today in Rome to focus on one issue, the preservation of human voices and faces. That was the theme of an international conference organized by the Dicastery for Communication. It echoes the message of Pope Leo XIV, who encourages us all to preserve the dignity of humanity in the face of artificial intelligence. The conference was meant to be a moment of reflection and dialogue in response to the Pope's call to cherish the gift of communication as the deepest truth of humanity. While the pontiff didn't attend the conference, he did speak about AI in a meeting with the Commission of the Bishops' Conferences of the European Union. EWTN News' Zofia Chubak reports.
13: But obviously, this is something very important. We're all into this.
14: For the second time since his election, Pope Leo welcomed the Commission of the Bishops' Conference of the European Union. This time, artificial intelligence was one of the points of discussion ahead of the upcoming encyclical Magnifica Humanitas.
13: We are also worried with some aspects of AI that we also put forward. We're worried about issues of child abuse. We're worried about issues about the use of AI in military and other things. So I think this is going to be something we have to follow.
14: The meeting gives the bishops an opportunity to reflect with the Holy Father on the current state of the European integration process and the role of the European Union.
15: This meeting took place in a climate of great naturalness, spontaneity and cordiality, while at the same time there was clarity regarding the issues discussed. And so it unfolded in the form of a calm dialogue, almost. I dare say among people who know each other and who care deeply about the same task, the same mission.
14: Pope Leo addressed the European Project, a cooperation formed between European countries to not only promote peace, but build a stronger future after the world wars in the 20th century.
13: I think mainly this, that the importance of maintaining dialogue, maintaining collaboration, maintaining a constructive relation between nations. And Europe in this is an example. So the Pope spoke of the beginning of the European project after the Second World War, a peace project, and how this is important today.
14: The event focused on the challenges facing the European Union and on how to strengthen the European project built on cooperation and peace.
16: The migration was, in a sense, indirectly discussed within the context of some what they call populist movements in the European Union. The Pope immediately recognized the prerogatives or, you know, the rights of states to define their own migration policies. That's why the Church absolutely does not question that. It's rather how we, you see, as the Pope said, once these migrants are in these countries and they need help, you know, we just couldn't deny them the services that they deserve, respect absolutely their human dignity.
14: The bishops extended an invitation to Pope Leo to visit the European Parliament to welcome dialogue between the institutions. In Rome, Zofia Trubak for EWTN News Nightly.
1: 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I'm Veronica Dudo. Good night and God bless.

0: The Holy Spirit transformed the disciples, giving them the courage and faith to share the good news of Christ to the world. 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

0: If you listen to the radio or watch the television, like I do, you are aware that there are a great many wrong views out there about marriage. Join me as I have a conversation with the author of The Catholic Church Saved My Marriage, Dr. David Anders, as he makes the case for marriage. Welcome to the show, Dr. Anders.
1: Thank you, Noah.
0: It's good to see you again.
1: Thank you so much.
0: I have to tell you, I'm a bit curious about today's subject. It's entitled Marriage and the Ecclesial State. Please tell me, what's in that title?
1: Can I restate the title for you?
0: Oh, please do.
1: Marriage as an Ecclesial State.
0: Ah, as an Ecclesial State.
1: Yeah.
0: I'm still clueless. Tell me more.
1: Okay. No problems. So, you know, I think people are accustomed to thinking of the Catholic Church. Often they identify the church with the clergy, the hierarchy, the buildings. The lay people tend to think of themselves as people who go to the church, perhaps make use of its ministrations, its offerings, its sacraments, its programming, and then they go back home to their family life. And that actually doesn't reflect what the church says about the family life of Catholics. That, you know, if you think of a large society like a state, like a government or maybe a culture, being built up from the ground up of various institutions, courts, shopping malls, schools, well, the church is also a society, and it's constructed, if you will, not only of individuals but also of institutions that are integral to its identity and its function. Well, the church says that one of those institutions that belongs to its very constitution, it's not an accessory to the Catholic Church, it's foundational to the structure, the constitution of the church as such. One of those is Christian marriage, Christian marriage. And that when one is in a sacramental marriage, a Catholic sacramental marriage, that one is belonging to an institution that is of the essence of, the very constitution of, the Catholic Church itself. And so there's no such thing as a secular married life for a Catholic. One does not go to the church and then go home to family life. One's family life is an expression of one's identity as a Catholic and as participating in the worldwide mission of the church to bring the light of Christ to all people. And this is one of the reasons why the church requires that Catholics have their marriage celebrated when they get married, that their marriages be celebrated in front of a priest or a deacon or a minister of the church, precisely because the Catholic is entering into an ecclesial state, an ecclesial order of life, and as such that we should demonstrate through the rites and ceremonies of the church, we should demonstrate that visibly by its association with the ministers of the church, the sacraments of the church, and so forth.
0: You mentioned the church as a society with a mission. We don't often think of a culture or a society having a mission. My gosh, tell us a little more about that.
1: Sure, yeah. It's interesting you draw that comparison. I think there have historically been societies that thought of themselves as having a mission. You know, Alexander the Great thought that he had a mission to spread Hellenistic culture throughout the world. When you study American history, you learn about this idea of manifest destiny.
0: Yeah, I remember that.
1: You know, the city on the hill in the United States is going to bring democracy or freedom or capitalism or whatever construction of American identity you think of to the continent and ultimately to the world. Well, those are very limited visions about the purpose of a civilization and maybe faulty ones at that. But the Catholic Church is a society founded by Christ and given a mandate, given a mission. And that is to bring the kingdom of God to all people, the truth about God, and then the very being of God, the essence of God communicated to us through the gift of grace in the sacraments of the church, including marriage, to spread that light of Christ, the light of Christ, throughout the world so that all people can come into relationship with God, be His adopted sons and daughters, and ultimately enjoy God forever in heaven. That's the mission of the Catholic Church. Another way of saying that is simply evangelism.
0: Tell me more about the evangelism that's required of a marriage, because that's another thing you don't put together, marriage and evangelism or mission.
1: Yeah, so how, if this is true, if the Catholic marriage is an ecclesial state, it's life in an ecclesial order, participates in that evangelistic mission of the church, that sanctifying mission of the church, how does it do so? Maybe one way to answer this is to tell a story.
0: Please.
1: In an earlier episode, I told the story of my grandfather and how his marriage, though it was not a Catholic marriage, really did contribute to the common good of his society, his culture in Northport, Alabama in the 1940s and 50s. I'd like to tell a different story about a different ancestor of mine, this one not a biological ancestor, but a spiritual father of mine, demonstrates how his family really lived this mission of being a domestic church. That's the language of the Second Vatican Council, sharing in that mission of the church. This was a priest who died in 2018, November 29th. A good friend of mine I knew for many years, and a friend of EWTN as well, for that matter, Father Lambert Greenan, yes. A Dominican priest from Ireland. And he had an extraordinarily fruitful priestly ministry. He was a priest for, I think, 78 years. He was a Dominican for 85 years, I think. He entered the order when he was 16.
0: Maybe mention how old he was when he died.
1: He was 101 when yes. He died. Yeah, exactly. So he was a Dominican longer than most people are alive.
0: Yeah.
1: He was a priest longer than most people are alive. And up until the very end of his life, he was saying Mass, hearing confessions, giving counsel, and evangelizing. So everybody who knew him recognized him as, this is a great gift to Christ's church. Mm-hmm. But where did a life like that come from? And that's what I want to get to. Father Lambert told me this story many times. His own father, named Thomas Joseph, had wanted to be a priest, had studied for the priesthood, but he had an injury that was an impediment to his ordination. He couldn't kneel. And in those days in Ireland, they had so many people who wanted to be priests, they could get rid of you for any kind of reason. And the fact that he couldn't kneel, they said, that's an impediment, so you won't be ordained. Mm-hmm. So instead, he realized God had called him to the married life, so he took a wife. And Father Lambert tells me that they were not wealthy by any stretch of the imagination. He said they were lower middle class, not a lot of money. But one thing that the father did was he made sure that he had five sons, four of them lived, two became priests. Two married men. He made sure that the whole family would go to confession every week. And the father would go first, and then the sons would follow in order of age, from the oldest down to the youngest. Mm-hmm. The father was a daily Mass goer, but he also taught his children the habit of prayer. Father Lambert told me that nothing could dispense from the family rosary. The house could be on fire, you know, and they would pray. I'm teasing, of course. And they would pray the family rosary. It didn't matter if the people there were Catholic or not Catholic, they were going to pray that family rosary. And so he learned at an early age the value of prayer, this absolute necessity of prayer and of the Mass and the life of the sacraments. But he also told me a few other things. He said his father never raised his voice. Never raised his voice, and his parents never visibly disagreed in front of the children. They were completely united in front of the children. They may have had disagreements, but they kept him away from the kids. Never raised his voice, but insisted on impeccably correct behavior from his kids, that they be men of virtue and character. Some of the ways that manifested was that they care for the poor. Mm-hmm. Another story he would tell me is the time that they were given a goose for Christmas, and he couldn't wait to eat that goose. And his father said, you know that poor family that lives down the end of the lane? They don't have anything for their Christmas. You take him the goose. And how much he hated to part with that goose, right? But then when he was eventually ordained to the priesthood, members of that family came back and said, we never forgot about the time you gave us this goose. And we've been praying for you and your vocation every day ever since. Mm-hmm. And so he grew up in a family, not only had the religious formation, but he had that moral formation, that strength of character, and that concern for the poor, that social concern, all built there into the fabric of that family life. And so it's no surprise that the young Lawrence, at the age of 7, decided on a priestly vocation. Said, I'm going to be a Dominican priest. I'm going to say my first Mass in this church on this altar. And it happened just like that. And then he had that incredibly fruitful ministry. So why do I tell the story, right? It's such a beautiful illustration of this principle of the domestic church. The grandfather, well, I suppose my spiritual grandfather in a sense, Thomas Joseph and his wife Agnes, they didn't live a

0: priestly vocation. They lived a married vocation, but the Catholic faith was integrated into everything that they did. And everything that they did was an expression of their Catholic faith. And the first subjects of their evangelistic activity were their own children. And they helped nurture and nourish in their kids an awareness of their need to serve God, two by way of the priesthood, two by way of married life. And so it's a beautiful illustration of how married people share in a very, very important way in contributing to the good, the common good of that society that we call the church. I met a Nigerian priest one time, and he and I were discussing the value of preaching Catholic doctrine. And he said to me, "That's true. And I always tell my congregation, have babies. Where do you think priests come from? They don't grow on mango trees, you know." And it's true, you know, we do. It's not the only reason, but by the gift of our procreation, of our sexuality, we replenish that society, which is the church, with new members. That's very, very important. We also give birth to new priestly vocations and religious vocations and lay vocations in the church. We can contribute the fruit of our labor just in a very material way. You got to keep the lights on. It's pretty expensive to keep the lights on. Most churches are in pretty desperate state when it comes to their finances. They're living hand to mouth. But moreover, we build up the body of Christ and live that vocation that church says that all Christians are priests by virtue of their baptism. We bear witness to Christ by our lives out in the secular world, and we sanctify it by our work, our activity, and even by the example of our married lives. Our homes open up. We make them centers of social concern, welfare, care for the poor, for the dispossessed, for the lonely, for the sick. Families can offer that care as an expression of Christ's mercy in a way that a priest cannot, a single priest cannot do that. You're not going to gather around the family hearth without a family. All of these are things that the family can do, the marriage can do, in as the domestic church, and an expression and a real engagement in the evangelistic mission of the church worldwide.
1: I would have to say that, as most of the viewers may or may not know, I grew up in a home that didn't have the gospel, in a neighborhood which there was no domestic mission families going on. But there's one incident that does stand out similar to this. My grandfather's sister-in-law was Christian. I don't even know what denomination she was, but she took me and my cousins to do a kind of vacation Bible school. I was 6 or 7. And she told the story of Solomon's request for wisdom and Elijah calling down fire and the soldiers who came to collect him for the king. And it was those two stories. Here she's taking me and my cousins. She's not taking people that are outside the family for some reason, but she takes me and my cousins and tells us these stories. And I look back clearly out of a sense of trying to give to her extended family, if you will, the very thing that she had in her heart. Her name was Mary, oddly enough, Aunt Mary, we called her. I would have to say, ask myself rather the question, how many people out there would benefit from domestic churches realizing they had the task of mission and going out and telling people like the young man I was back when I was 6 or 7. I think this would have enormous. I would just add that I'm often asked, what would it take for evangelizing African Americans? And I have to say that it takes the neighbor who's likely white, because a black American is more likely to have a white Catholic neighbor. It will take them crossing a barrier that says, oh, you have nothing to offer them, and doing domestic church with them, talking to them, sharing them, inviting them to Mass. Because that's the only way they're going to hear it, because the number of African-American Catholics is so small, they can't possibly evangelize that large field by themselves.
0: I appreciate you sharing that. There's another angle to this that I'd like to discuss. When you ask a young man, a young woman, what are you going to do when you grow up? Almost always, what do we mean by that? We mean, how are you going to earn money? That's what we mean. Is there some sort of profession that you're going to take up through which you'll earn money? And that's important, but it's not the meaning and purpose of our life. And when we come to embrace the idea that in our marriages and in our families as lay Catholics, that we have a supernatural vocation, it brings an entirely different meaning to our experiences. And we see this, I think, in the lives of

0: certain saints. Thérèse of Lisieux, you know, one of the great saints of the 20th century, doctor of the church, and had a vocation to religious life. Where was that nurtured? It was nurtured in her family. And you know, her parents, Louis and Zélie Martin, are also canonized saints. Mm. They themselves had at one time considered a religious vocation, wanted to be in religious life, and discerned out of that way of life into marriage. But they were people of deep prayer. Louis Martin kept a room in his house for contemplation and prayer and had an almost monastic spirituality in his own interior life. And he gave that spirit of prayer to his children. And look at the fruit that brought the world. I mean, this tremendous narrative, her story of the soul that has blessed so many people, really ultimately born, I suppose, in a certain sense, in the heart of her father, in this contemplative vocation. Now, if memory serves me correct, the Martin family were lace makers by trade, and quite successful at that. They were kind of upper middle class French family, well-to-do. Their house was a nice house, you know, a couple stories and big yard and all that sort of thing. Was that the meaning of their life? When we look back on Louis and Zélie Martin, we think, yes, we're going to write them down in the annals of lace-making history, you know, or middle-class bourgeois homemaking, you know, home and gardens. No, that's not how we define, even though they had all that. It was that transcendent sense of purpose, of being united to the mission of the church and union with Jesus that they gave to their family and through their family to the entire world.
1: You have narrated for us the stories of Thérèse and Father Lambert, and these seem extraordinary homes to probably most ears hearing this out there. What if your family is not so richly blessed as that? What if its Catholic life is so meager as to be almost non-existent? What do you say to them?
0: Yeah, I really appreciate that question. I'm thinking of a person, to give another example, who might not want me to use his name, so I won't use the name, but I'll tell the story. This is an individual who is a priest and a religious, whose family life growing up was difficult. And I believe the marriage ended in divorce, but no subsequent remarriage. But there was one member of the marriage who was very faithful. Now, you know, the Catholic Church teaches that even in the midst of a hurting marriage, of a broken marriage, or a suffering marriage, there can still be meaning. There can still be grace. And sometimes there will be graces that we wouldn't otherwise anticipate, graces of uniting our sufferings to those of Christ. And in this particular family, the one faithful parent who bore up heroically under the suffering, and it was the mother, and in the midst of that difficulty, showed the child her reliance on Christ, reliance on the grace of the sacraments, reliance on the mystery of Christ's redemption and uniting our own sufferings to Him, nurtured alone, without the participation of the spouse, a tremendous sense of vocation. And that young man became a priest, became a religious, and enjoys a worldwide ministry of great fruitfulness today that he credits to his mother's tremendous interior life. So you don't have to necessarily wait for your spouse to get on board. And you may say, well, yeah, but I'm not even that mother. You know, I don't yet have that tremendous interior life. Well, we know where to start.
1: Yeah.
0: Right? We're all on a journey. We start at baptism. We start with the sacraments and the precepts of the church, and then we grow in the depths of prayer. If we are committed to our prayer life in the context of the church's sacraments, we will grow, and then we can begin to experience some of those graces of family life, even in the absence of a participating spouse.
1: A story that comes to my mind is J.R. Tolkien and his mother, right? She becomes Catholic, moves back to England. She's cast aside by the family, raises J.R. Tolkien and his brother in an environment of great difficulty and poverty. Boy, look what she gave us.
0: Right.
1: Her son, J.R. Tolkien, in The Lord of the Rings.
0: That's right.
1: And the great things he's written to his own sons about the life he had with his mother and the sacramental life he had with his own spouse. Yeah, there's always a new beginning for us in Christ. We can start where we are and move forward. And I think the stories you've told are very wonderful in illustrating that. There's one family that comes to mind that we know did it all correctly, full of grace, and that's the Holy Family. Tell us about the Holy Family and the church, marriage as an ecclesial state.
0: You know, I'm so glad you asked that question. We don't know a lot about St. Joseph. There's one second century tradition that suggests that he was 90 years old when he betrothed the Blessed Virgin. And remember, they contracted marriage without any intention of consummating that marriage. Mm-hmm. It's what we call a Josephite marriage.
1: Yeah.
0: And they knew what they were getting in for, a hard time. You know, the Blessed Virgin, at the angelic salutation, the angel told her, your son is going to be the Messiah, but he's going to be a sign that's spoken against, St. Simeon's prophecy. A sword will pierce your heart as well. She and her husband had to flee to a foreign country, live as exiles. They would lose Jesus in a crowded city because he was about his father's business. It would bring great difficulty, hardship. St. Joseph died a long time before the Blessed Virgin Mary did. She lived as a widow, had to move in with St. John as a contemplative after having watched her own son die the death of torture, mm-hmm. an ignominious death, rejected by his people. I mean, this is a hard lot. Mm-hmm. This is a hard, we don't look at the life of Joseph and Mary and go, you know, man, the annals of the history of carpentry, that's how Joseph made his mark. No, he made his mark. How? By being the custodian, the caregiver, the protector of the Holy Family. For what end? For what end? For what purpose? For his own gratification or satisfaction or pleasure? Not at all. But that through that gift of himself, he might give the world Christ.
1: Yes.
0: Through the Blessed Virgin Mary and bring salvation to the whole world. Now, we're not St. Joseph, and we're not the Blessed Virgin, and we're surely not Christ.
1: Yes.
0: But we imitate them. And in a little way, all of us can say with the Blessed Virgin, to God's providence, be it done to me according to thy word. And there's a reason that sacred scripture and sacred tradition say that Mary is the mother of the church and of all those who believe in Jesus. Because when we say yes like she does, we too give birth to Christ in our own souls and are recreated in his image and likeness. And not to the same extent, but in a very similar way, we can go out there and bring the light of Christ to our neighbors, to our families, to our children, and bring salvation to the world.
1: Lest anyone think that the sufferings you listed were all, we want to bring to mind the fact that they had to go from Palestine down to Egypt because they were fleeing from Herod.
0: That's right.
1: And that we shouldn't think of Herod as simply looking for them where they were in Bethlehem, but rather looking for them even down in Egypt. They were fleeing from Herod's outreach. And this has got to produce in any husband anxiety, concern, care. Yes, they had the same kind of stresses that we had, but they are called the Holy Family for a good reason.
0: I think their stresses were considerably greater.
1: Ah, yes, I wouldn't disagree with that. Yeah. I wouldn't disagree with that. In the remaining minute that we have left, would you give our listening audience one more strong encouragement about the ecclesial state of marriage?
0: If you're a Catholic in a valid sacramental marriage, you have a tremendous gift. You can share that gift with the world. And in doing so, you can truly affect your own salvation, the salvation of your family, and you won't possibly know until glory all the other lives that you've touched.
1: Amen. Thank you again, Dr. Anders, for giving us informative conversation about marriage, this time about marriage as an ecclesial state. We hope that you'll be back with us again as we talk about the important topic of marriage and suffering.
0: Thank you.
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0: Life of a wife, mother, and nun, Saint Rita, the patron saint of peacekeeping, healing, and impossible causes. 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

0: dearest Holy Spirit, confiding in your deep personal love for me, I am making this novena for the following request, if it be your holy will to grant it. Teach me, Divine Spirit, to know and seek my last end. Grant me the holy fear of God. Grant me true contrition and patience. Do not let me fall into sin. Give me an increase of faith, hope, and charity, and bring forth in my soul all the virtues proper to my state in life. Make me a faithful disciple of Jesus and an obedient child of the Church. Give me efficacious grace sufficient to keep the commandments and to receive the sacraments worthily. Give me the four cardinal virtues, your seven gifts, your 12 fruits. Raise me to perfection in the state of life to which you have called me, and lead me through a happy death to everlasting life. I ask this through Christ our Lord. Amen.
1: Welcome to Toronto, where the strength of a people is found in their diversity, and the strength of a province is shaped by its faith. I'm Francis Dennis, and this is Catholic Canada.

0: On this episode of Catholic Canada, we visit the Canadian Martyr Shrine in Midland, Ontario, a place of profound memory and mission. And we meet with Archbishop Frank Aleo of Toronto, whose devotion and leadership brings renewed energy to the church today. But first, we turn to the foundation, to the stories of visionaries, settlers, and saints who planted the seeds of faith across Ontario's vast and varied landscape.
1: The Catholic Church really takes root in Ontario at a time when French settlers were arriving in the early 1600s, later 1500s and early 1600s. So conflict between Europeans in this territory, shifting alliances between Europeans and different indigenous nations at that time. So all of this is making missionary work, you know, challenging and difficult. In the middle of the 1700s, of course, we have the Seven Years' War. And the British conquer the French at that time. It's known to the French as the Conquest, and it really, the British take control of what they now call British North America. Britain was a Protestant empire, and of course the first idea was to convert all Catholics in the Canadas to Protestantism. The British wanted a completely Protestant realm. And that led to difficulties for the church. I mean, that led to a banning of certain orders. So, for example, the Jesuits were banned from taking on any new novices at that time. The Récollets were also banned from taking on new novices. So the vitality of Catholic life was constrained by the British conquest. There was a curious turning point, and that came when the colonies to the south, the famous British 13 colonies, started to make noises about independence in the later 1700s.

0: and they started to see Catholics in the Canadas as being potential allies. So there was less of a desire to kind of crush the Catholic Church and more a desire to kind of basically tolerate Catholicism so that Catholics wouldn't be enemies, you know, within the British domains in the north. In connection to the independence of the 13 colonies, there was actually a constitution passed by the British in 1791, which essentially becomes the first constitution of the Canadas. And that constitution did provide basic freedoms for Catholics. So it provided toleration for the existence of the Catholic Church. Catholics were still banned from public offices, and it was difficult for Catholics to kind of expand and grow, but there was a basic tolerance. Immigration, I think, was a big theme for the church in Ontario in that time. In the very early 1800s, there's an influx of Scottish Catholics. And when they arrived, they went mainly to the Maritimes and to Upper Canada, or to Ontario, but they were expecting to be ministered to by English or Gaelic-speaking priests. So they brought their own clergy with them. And one of the key figures that came along with this early influx of Scots Catholics was a priest named Alexander MacDonald. MacDonald understood that, you know, you couldn't fight the British crown on everything, but if he could prove Catholic loyalty, this would create space and opportunity for Catholics. So MacDonald is a really important figure. He's named the first bishop of Upper Canada. He becomes the Bishop of Kingston in 1826. He establishes schools. When he dies in 1840, there are many more Catholic parishes in Upper Canada and many more Catholic schools, so an important pioneer. By the middle of the 1800s, we see a large wave of Irish immigrants to Upper Canada. Many of them, of course, are escaping the famine in Ireland. So that was another kind of influx of Catholics into Upper Canada at that time. One of the key figures for the Irish was Michael Power, who was the first bishop of Toronto, a newly created diocese in 1841. Michael Power was tireless in his advocacy for Catholics in Toronto. He ministered to Catholics. He built up the number of parishes in Toronto, but he also invited orders from Europe that also expanded the institutional church. So Power is a key figure, and he also ministers to Irish immigrants who were afflicted with typhus, and he dies himself of typhus in 1847. So he was unafraid to go to minister to his people. Second half of the 19th century is really a period of expansion, an expansion of the Catholic school system, which actually came as a result of the 1867 Constitution, which guaranteed the right to Catholics in Ontario, not just to have their own schools, but to have a little bit of public funding as well. But this growth also came with reaction, right? There was anti-Catholic sentiment in Ontario in the 1870s and 80s and 90s. It's well studied, and I think part of it was just the growth of the church itself. You know, this was a threat sometimes to non-Catholics, that this church was growing in terms of the size of its population, but also in terms of its institutional vigor. The First World War was an interesting turning point for Catholics in Ontario because many Catholics enlisted for the war effort. So perhaps 50 years before, they would have seen that as Britain's war, you know, but by 1914 to 18, it's clear that Catholics in Ontario saw themselves as loyal Canadians. So large enlistment rates of Catholics. So there was also a coming together of loyalties. There wasn't this idea that you had to be either a loyal Catholic or a loyal Canadian or Ontarian. I think there was kind of a fusion of those loyalties. And I think that was an important part of mainstreaming Catholics, of kind of integrating the life of Catholics into the larger life of, you know, in Ontario at that time. It's bolstered by waves of new immigration. So between the First and Second World War, Catholics arriving from Eastern Europe and Southern Europe. And then after the Second World War, of course, another large wave of Catholic immigration to Ontario. So of course, Second Vatican Council's in the 1960s, and it's a large reform council. And I think two of the most important ideas that come out of the council is that, the church should dialogue and commune with the wider world. The church should not be a closed society, but should rather try to, you know, reach the larger society with gospel values, with a true and wholesome spirituality. I think what makes the history of the church in Ontario unique is that it's been able to maintain and to grow itself through various historical challenges and, you know, difficult periods in its history. So I think that is, an admirable feature of Catholicism in Ontario.
1: In the quiet hills of Midland, the Canadian Martyr Shrine stands as a witness to the sacrifice, faith, and perseverance. A place where the memory of Saint John Brébeuf, Isaac Jogues, and their companions live on, men who gave their lives to share the gospel on this land. Their courage shaped not only the church in Canada, but the spiritual foundation of the nation itself.
2: The shrine is located in an area that was known 400 years ago as Wendake, or the land of the Hurons, back when there was only small settlements in Quebec, in New France. There was a move by some Jesuit missionaries to come from France, from Normandy and France, to come to New France, or to the Canadian wilderness, to bring the gospel. And they chose to come to Wendake, to the land of the Hurons. The first Jesuit to arrive was Jean de Brébeuf, Saint Jean de Brébeuf. And he came here in 1626. So Jean de Brébeuf was joined soon after by other Jesuits, one after another. And he was here for almost 25 years, the rest of his life. Well, a year before the invasion of Huronia, there was a catalytic event. Many of the Huron people began to ask to become Christians. And a lot of that was due to the life and witness of one man, Joseph Chibotenwa. Joseph Chibotenwa was a Huron who embraced the faith and became on fire for it. He went ahead of the missionaries, would explain Christ and the gospel to his own people in their own language, using their own metaphors and ways of understanding. And the Jesuits were in awe of him. The missionaries said, like, after God, all our hope was in this one man. So Joseph Chibotenwa, and then the requests to be baptized began pouring forth. So in many ways, Canada's early church, or first Christian church, becomes established here in Huronia. And it's thanks to the indigenous

who were based in what's upstate New York today. And they were just the hereditary traditional enemies of the Wendat people, and the first of the martyrs, of the French missionary martyrs to give his life in this way was Saint Antoine Daniel, because he was in the southernmost village, which was the first to fall. But eventually this invasion continued north and into the heart of the Huron country, till they arrived here, where we're sitting today, near Midland, Ontario. Here is where the Jesuits had built their major mission called Saint Marie. And although the Iroquois never attacked Saint Marie, they began attacking the villages around it, where the Jesuits were living in the two by two. And that's where Jean de Brebeuf and Gabriel Lalemant were taken, along with many of the Christian Huron people who were also taken as prisoners. And they were martyred at the site of another village, Saint Ignace, on March 16th and 17th, 1649. In its most basic sense, the word martyr just means a witness. And so the eight Canadian or North American martyrs, as we call them, were martyrs because they were powerful witnesses. In the case of Jean de Brebeuf and Gabriel Lalemant, there's evidence that there was also a lot of hatred directed against their faith. For instance, they poured boiling water over Saint Jean de Brebeuf while he was being tormented, and they made fun of it as baptism. They said, "We're baptizing you." Also because they could have left at any time when the danger was imminent, but they chose to stay. Even when the villages were under attack, they could have escaped, they chose to stay. So the shrine was built on a hill opposite the site of Saint Marie, the original mission. And it was bought by a Jesuit, Father Filion, who was the founder of the shrine and had a great devotion to the martyrs. And it was just farmers' fields on the hill at that time. But he brought together a coalition of partners to build the shrine. He got some shipbuilders to come and create the framework of the church. And he also had a particular design plan in mind. He wanted the inside of the church to be a marriage of European and indigenous styles. And so the nave of the church looks like a church, but it also resembles a bit the longhouse. And in those first decades, many people came here looking for healing because there were miracles associated with the intercession of Jean de Brebeuf and his companions. And so many of the crutches and canes and things that have been left behind in the church are a remnant of those years. Physical healings still happen at the shrine, but also spiritual healings and psychological healings. So the shrine has been and continues to be a place of healing. But when we open in May, the people come in large numbers for 6 months. And in total, we have received about 100,000 people in the summer season. So there's over 35 organized ethnic-based pilgrimages that come to the shrine every summer. But of those, there's four or five that are the largest pilgrimages, just in terms of numbers. And three of the four are Asian Catholic groups. And today, for example, we're witnessing the Vietnamese Catholic Pilgrimage Day. And throughout the day, they have gatherings in the Shrine Church. They'll do Adoration of the Blessed Sacrament, sing hymns in their own language. But it really climaxes in the afternoons when there's a big procession around the shrine grounds and then a mass at the Vietnamese altar. So this is another feature of the shrine, is different groups over the years have erected their own monuments or altars or little shrines. Personally, I believe with the church that the blood of the martyrs is the seed of the church. That was something that Tertullian said many, many centuries ago. Therefore, I believe that the church in Canada has

0: particular points where renewal and where new life will come out of. And I believe this is one of those places, that the shrine and the earth, the land that it honors and is the steward of, and to which so many Canadians come, is itself holy. And as holy ground, it's also, dare I say, ground zero for a new outpouring of conversion and revitalization and re-evangelization in our country. And we know that the Communion of Saints is active and connected, and that they're very involved in the lives, in our lives, in the life of God's people. So for me, what needs to happen, what gets me out of bed in the morning, is our mission to continue to tell the story of the martyrs. It's the story itself that has the power, and then that new generations and more people will come to the shrine and experience for themselves the grace of God.
1: At the heart of Canada's largest city, Archbishop Frank Liu leads with conviction, humility, and deep fidelity to the church tradition. With a special devotion to Our Lady and a clear pastoral vision, Cardinal Liu brings a steady and faithful voice to a diocese as diverse as the city it serves, building bridges of faith, one soul at a time. Cardinal Frank Liu, thank you very much for welcoming us here.
2: It's a joy to have you here.
1: Cardinal Liu, you are the Archbishop of Toronto. Can you tell us a little bit more about your vocation? You're from Montreal, you have an Italian background. Can you tell us a little bit more about your vocation?
2: I am from Montreal, born and raised, son of Italian immigrants. And so my vocation, I'd say, first of all, came up through the family, the faith that was believed and practiced in the family. That's so very important for me and for, you know, for our pastoral outreach to families today. So I think I definitely discovered my vocation, first of all, because of the faith that was being vehicled and celebrated in the family. The other aspect of my vocation is getting involved in my parish community. That was very pivotal in my life. Involved in the parish and the great influence and witness of the priests of my home parish, where they were very close to us, they took care of us, they were wonderful leaders and spiritual fathers and animated a community, kept the faith that we received in our family and alive, and they nurtured it. Perhaps a third aspect of my vocation to the priesthood was when I came to understand, and this is thanks to a young priest of my parish, when I started to pray in a way where I would seek not my glory, but God's glory, not my will, but His will, giving Him a blank check, if you will, a carte blanche to be able to, that I was ready to enter into His plan, whatever it was.
1: And it was a big adventure because you entered a seminary, you did studies in Rome, you will train as a diplomat for the Vatican, you played an important role also with the CCCB, the Conference of Catholic Bishops of Canada, and then ordained, received the fullness of the Sacrament of Order as an auxiliary bishop in Montreal, mm-hmm. and then you were named here in Toronto. So you had a taste of the universal aspect of the church, but now you are in a particular church that is really diverse, and in a certain way, universal. So you have that experience. Can you tell us, this archdiocese of yours right now, Toronto, you have been here for more than a year now. Can you tell us how would you describe your archdiocese?
2: You know, from a faith perspective, a diocese, a bishop is wedded, he's married to his diocese. So I would talk about the diocese as my spouse, a relationship which is nuptial. And so I'm sent here to serve and to love as a husband and as a father.
1: That's why you wear an alliance.
2: That's right. The ring is to symbolize that nuptial relationship between the bishop and his wife, the church, the diocese. So I'm very happy to be here, to serve, to love, to lead, to guide, to animate. And I think it's an extraordinary particular church diocese because it is vast in geography, 13,000 square kilometers, and vast in different expressions of the faith, different cultures, different languages, different ways of doing things. And it is beautiful in its diversity. We have religious communities, and we have many social outreach programs and many movements and associations in the church and many vocations, lots of priests. And it's got a rich history of catering to the needs of the immigrants coming in and how, you know, with the school structures as well and the healthcare and the parochial systems. I think it's a wonderful place in which to celebrate our faith and to witness to our faith.
1: Canada, as we know, is what we call a secular society, with its advantage and disadvantage. But your archdiocese, one of its beauties, at least from the outside, we see as a church that is growing, and in certain other areas of Canada, it looks like the church is shrinking. So it's one of the beauty of Toronto. How, if for our viewers, for Canadians that is seeing, your archdiocese and the fact that it's very vibrant, what would be your advice for how to engage with that particular kind of society that is the secular one I just mentioned?
2: Right. Well, I think first of all, we need to become more who we are. I think a strong sense of identity and a strong sense of mission is key. So we need to remember who we are. Our identity, first of all, is rooted in the mystery of God, who God is, and in the mission that Christ gave us. That's first and foremost.
1: It's something that we receive.
2: That is
1: more than what we build.
2: That's mm-hmm. right. We have received. We are on the receiving end of God's love and God's truth, and commissioned and empowered by the Holy Spirit to go out and spread this good news. Everybody needs to hear this good news. So it's rooted in God's mystery. We're called to engage in the world, which is very, very important. And this is where we need to be kingdom-minded. This is an important aspect for me and in my ministry, because it was important to Christ. Seek ye first the kingdom of God and its righteousness. So we need to be kingdom-minded and kingdom-oriented. We need to lead people to look upwards, away from themselves, to God, to God's mystery and mission that we receive from Christ, to have a supernatural, transcendent perspective on all that we do.
1: Cardinal, Your Eminence, can you tell us, Canada seems to have a problem among other Western society with life, with welcoming life, end of life. How does the church in your archdiocese respond to those challenges? Mm-hmm.
2: Well, that's a very good question. I think we respond to this, you know, John Paul II talked about a culture of life and a civilization of love. Very true words. So we want to promote a culture of life, civilization. We do so, first of all, by teaching. Our teaching needs to be very clear that life is sacred. There's a dignity from the womb to the tomb that is sacred. And so we teach people about that. And there are wonderful programs and that we have in our parishes and schools as well. We need to witness to the culture of life that we want to build. We also need to be aware of the evils and of the manipulations and of the lies that are out there and not fall into those traps. And And so, be it abortion, contraception, euthanasia, and others, which are unacceptable for a Christian, for a Catholic. And we need to counter that with goodness and compassion and care and truth and love. And so we do that by witnessing, we do that by advocacy, we do that by prayer and fasting, we do that by teaching.
1: Cardinal Frankleo, thank you very much for accepting our invitation today.
2: It's been a pleasure. Thank you.
3: From the hills of Midland to the heart of Toronto, the church in Ontario reminds us that Catholicism in Canada is built on courage, memory, and mission. Whether through the legacy of the martyrs, the leadership of a devoted archbishop, or the enduring roots of faith in this land, Christ continues to shape hearts across the nation. Thank you for joining me. I'm Francis Dennis, and see you next time on another episode of Catholic Canada.

0: I think that this story of ours with all the martyrs really, really dispels that the native peoples were oppressed, that the Spanish had come in and just taken over.
1: They were ready to die rather than to let go of their faith.
0: If it was just something that was economically better for them, they would not have given their lives for this.
2: The Holy Spirit transformed the disciples, giving them the courage and faith to share the good news of Christ to the world. Let us ask the Holy Spirit to transform our lives as well. 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
3: The Holy Reminder of the Week is this St. Rita hand-engraved pewter medal. 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
5: Washington, D.C. is a very strange place. It's a hard place to get information. 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I've learned over almost 20 years to listen to the right people. That's what I bring to bear. That's what we bring to this show every week. And that's the reason I think people tune in.
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0: 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Well, you are at home with Jim and Joy, and you are an important part of our EWTN family. 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Or wherever in the world you are listening to your podcast. Now today, we're excited to be welcoming Dominique Clemens to our show. Now Dominique is a Catholic singer, a cancer survivor, an inspirational speaker. At 26, she was diagnosed with a rare aggressive leukemia and was given 6 months to live without treatment. Her response, okay, God, if this is your plan for me, I surrender. Mm. And that moment launched a journey of faith, healing, and grace that became the foundation for I Surrender All, My Journey Through Leukemia, a worship and testimony experience that now she brings to parishes and communities across the country. But today, she's here to speak with us about her story and how surrendering to God, even amidst suffering, can draw us all closer to Him. Go out to her website, DominiqueClemens.com. And she came with one of her sisters.
1: Mary Claire.
0: She's one of 10 children. And she's going to just share a beautiful story that you will be so encouraged, and it will make your faith come alive because her faith journey is alive. And I like to say, I too am a cancer thriver, meaning I went to hell and back and I got a story to tell too. And so Dominique is going to be sharing her beautiful story with us today.
1: I think she said like all of her family sings, like the kids.
0: Yeah, they're like the Von Trapps.
1: Like the Von Trapps, only, yeah, the Clemens. And so this is, I pray those especially that are the suffering and are hurting in a variety of ways, especially physically. You might be looking at, you know, like they said, a death sentence, or there's nothing else they could do for me, or I've been healed, I have hope, or this is about my child. I wish it was about me. Hmm. Jesus came to overcome this world. Jesus has conquered sin and death and Satan. We don't see it in fullness, but as we surrender to Him, as Dominique says, we find hope and peace, a peace this world can't give, a peace this world cannot take away. Pray that you be greatly encouraged wherever you find yourself. Pray that you find yourself with Him. Mm. We'll be right back. Plenty more to come. Please don't go away.

0: There are a lot of promises in the AI world right now.
1: Labor is changing, and not just labor, but human creativity. And these are so intimate to what it means to be human.
2: It is up to us. It's up to each one of you to ensure that this culture remains human.
3: Joseph Pieper was a philosopher from 20th century Germany.
0: He was worried that we were becoming slaves of this work-centered culture.
4: If artificial intelligence is going to take away the difficulties of work, the real question there becomes, what gives our life meaning? And that is precisely the question that Pieper poses.
5: For Pieper, is not a question of how much free time do you have. It's a question of what are you doing with your free time.
3: What he says about those things is maybe even truer today than it would have been in his time.
6: Vowed religious celibacy is misunderstood by many, both in and outside of the church. In this spiritual classic, When God Asks for an Undivided Heart, Choosing Celibacy in Love and Freedom, Father Andrew Apostoli offers a clear, compassionate, and deeply hopeful vision of celibate chastity, rooted in scripture and tradition. 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
8: Thank you.
7: With your very beautiful self.
8: Thank you.
7: We want you to share with our family a little bit about your life before your diagnosis, and then we'll get into your whole surrender story. What did you do? You were minding your own business, living your very full life.
8: I was definitely minding my own business. So I'm one of 10, as you mentioned, big Catholic family. And I was really just singing full time. I had given my life to God's plan to sing. I thought I had kind of surrendered about in 2023. I felt Him call me to leave my corporate job and sing in the world. So I was singing four times a week at my church, singing weddings, funerals, mass services. I was singing in a corporate band, 10-piece band, up on stage, dancing the night away for weddings. I probably about 8 singing gigs a week, just so busy. And during that time, every time I stepped into the church, my parish, I would pray to God, I feel like this is becoming a job for me and I'm losing this connection, like an actual relationship with Him. Because as a singer, as a cantor during the mass, you're thinking about the next song and you're working. And I had kind of let my personal relationship with Jesus go a little bit. And so I had been praying for about 2 years, Jesus, bring me closer to You, help me to surrender even more. I had already surrendered my career. I felt like I was on the path that He wanted me to be, you know, using my talent that He gave me. But I didn't really know what true surrender was. And so, yes, singing all the time until I became so tired, just very faint. And my mother told me, she said, "You look really bad." We love honest mothers. And my skin was really yellow and pale. My lips were blue. And this had happened over a course of months until I landed in the ER. Many tests later, they ended up diagnosing me with acute myeloid leukemia with MECOM rearrangement, which is a very rare genetic mutation. Gave me 6 months left to live without immediate treatment. And that was in that moment kind of realizing that God was speaking to me very clearly. It was such a intense diagnosis, such a dire diagnosis, that there was nowhere else to turn but to Him.
7: Yeah. Were you afraid?
8: Yes, but also mostly in shock at first. Mm-hmm. I grew up so healthy. I mean, never went to the doctors, never really been in a hospital setting until that point. In fact, I was born at home. Mm. So I had literally never been in a hospital until this moment. Mm. I remember it was kind of twofold. On one hand, I was sick to my stomach with anxiety. I was losing weight so rapidly. Mm. I couldn't eat. I just felt so sick learning this diagnosis and the days in that the shock wore off and it set in. But I also just had this deep feeling. I just knew it was God speaking to me saying, hey, I'm about to prepare you for something. I never had a gut feeling that said I'm going to die or this is the end for me, despite all the things they were telling me. But I did know that God was calling me to pay attention to Him.
9: Mm-hmm. So before your diagnosis, you are sharing with the Lord that you felt like you weren't where you needed to be, like intimacy with Him, like you disconnected, in a sense, from Him, from the people that you're ministering to. And that was kind of, as you went on, you expressed so well your anxiety, your stomach, what you feel like. Yeah, I was afraid, you know. But somehow you're saying, like, is this what I was talking to you about? You're going to help me with this? It's a strange way, it seems, but, you know, this is what you do. So that gave you some degree of solace that there's meaning, there's purpose in this. It's not like the Lord afflicted you, but it's like this affliction comes to a fallen world, to you who are so healthy. So with

0: Is that awareness that you were wanting to go deeper with Christ and with his people and be more genuine or more full of him, that was solace for you as you got this terrible diagnosis?
1: Yes, I think that just knowing it was that kind of almost just deep down in my being, that gut feeling of knowing that he was with me, that this was part of my story, my life that God had planned, and also remembering that God doesn't make mistakes. Mm-hmm. But amidst this, when I'm in the hospital, or when I was in the doctor's office getting this diagnosis, my mom was right next to me. That was harder than getting the diagnosis itself. Yeah. Is looking at her, she's almost 70 years old, and she's in complete shock. She's even said recently, out of 10 kids, you know, anybody getting sick, for it to be me, it was so shocking for our family.
0: Because she was always saying, from what I've read, that you were especially strong.
1: Yes.
0: That's my strong one.
1: Yes. Well. Like I said, she had me at home.
0: Okay.
1: By herself. She's also very strong. I was her eighth child. She's like got the whole thing down at this point. She had me, and I did a push-up right after being born. She had never seen any of her other babies do a full push-up, turn my head, and lay down. So my whole childhood, she always kind of gave me this identity of, you're the strong baby. Mm-hmm. All of us have different things. We've got the smart kid, and the, you know. I was the strong baby, and so in some ways, that led me to really push myself in academics and sports, and I just always thought, I can do anything. It ended up kind of pushing me over the top where I was saying yes to every gig. I was working all the time, kind of overworked. I really was diagnosed at the peak of my stress levels and busyness. But it also was that same strength, I think, that helped me to get through the treatment and stay strong in my faith, despite how weak it made me at that time.
2: Well, I think that's you described it so well, because that is, it is a virtue, right? And then God just said, now for the external, I could do that. Oh, I could do that. How we do, right? And then it's kind of like, how can I do all that? And then God's like, now we're going to make this manifest inside, interiorly, in your soul. And that's where the real strength comes, right?
1: Yes.
2: And it's like, and we're gonna this is gonna blossom.
1: Yes.
2: And in ways that you thought, oh, I can do this and I can do that. I'm so strong. I'm, you know, I am woman, hear me roar. I can go. And it's like, eh. And then there's this stop. I mean, a complete stop, and you're helpless and surrendered. And even Mother Angelica, they would say to her, well, you're supposed to be a woman of great faith. Why are you taking Maalox? And Mother would say, well, I'm taking Maalox because my stomach doesn't know that I'm full of faith, right? But I am full of faith. And you were full of faith. But then God wants to bring it home in a whole nother way inside of you.
1: Yes.
0: This is 2025, right?
1: Yes.
0: Okay, so this is not long ago that you're going through this. You'll have to continue to get looked at and examined and so on. So what, tell us a little bit about your treatment. And I mean, you look fantastic and you feel like you've really been delivered to this. What was it an excellent treatment? What did you do? Was your family involved with it?
1: Yes.
0: Tell us about your treatment.
1: So when I was diagnosed, they told me, I was local, and they said, you have to go somewhere else, one of the better hospitals, because it's so rare. And they wanted me to start treatment the next day. But again, really listening to our gut, something we've learned is to be your own advocate, especially during times like this. And we said, no, we're going to take the weekend. We took about 4 days to research. And my mom has always been very passionate about holistic options. So we were calling every place, any kind of holistic cancer center. They all turned me down. They said, we can take almost anybody else, but not you. Your case, you need to go somewhere. And so we decided on MD Anderson. There was just something about going there, getting a second opinion, second bone marrow biopsy. And when I got there, they we had also been connected outside of the hospital to an integrative oncologist as well. This was, I think, one of the most miraculous things that God put in our lives. It really was through kind of a God train that this woman came into our lives.
0: Yeah.
1: It just so happened this

0: woman is an integrative oncologist whose daughter had the same cancer as me and who happened to be just a few floors below me at MD Anderson.
1: Oh my God.
0: And she was 14 years old. Her name was Zuza. And she passed away in August after 11 years of fighting this cancer.
2: Wow.
0: And her mom was able to really give us the blueprint for, if they tell you to go on this medication, ask these questions. You know, she just gave us so much information.
1: Yeah.
0: And so, yes, I did my first round of chemotherapy at MD Anderson. They had to get me into remission in order to do a stem cell transplant. That was the end goal. And so they did all the tests through my siblings to find a stem cell transplant donor. And each sibling has a 25% chance of being a match.
2: Mm-hmm.
0: And I had two 100% matches.
2: Thank God for a large family.
0: Yes, big family. It was such a blessing. And my little sister, Isabel, she ended up being my transplant donor. So after MD Anderson, we went to Moffitt at Tampa. And they went ahead, gave me some time off to enjoy my life. They gave me about a month. And then they hit me pretty hard with some very intense chemo called Busulfan right before giving me my stem cell transplant.
2: Mm-hmm.
0: And the most miraculous thing about this part of the story is that so you get 4 days of chemotherapy, 1 day of rest, and then your stem cell transplant.
1: Okay. Mm-hmm.
0: And the first 4 days landed on the days of Holy Week,
2: mm-hmm.
0: and then the day of rest was Easter.
1: Oh my!
0: And then
1: God.
0: I received my stem cell transplant the next day, and had, you know, priests come and bless everything.
2: Mm-hmm.
0: It truly just Jesus was interwoven into every single aspect of my treatment.
2: Yeah,
0: and I'm so grateful now, celebrating 1 year since my transplant.
2: You couldn't have made that up. You know what I mean? I mean, it's just like, but that's where you trust and you believe God in the ordering of the days and just the sequence, how it falls in. And it's like, Jesus, you are so near to me in my journey. I'm walking with you. I'm right beside you.
0: Mm, yes.
2: For your whole family and your poor mother, because that's a sword that literally does pierce a heart. And every mother would say, Lord, why isn't this happening to me? Don't let this happen to my child, right?
0: Absolutely.
2: And I get that as a daughter, you're like, you're getting the diagnosis, but yet you're hurting also for your mother that she has to stand beside you and
0: yes.
2: take this journey of suffering with you.
0: Yes, yeah, my whole family, but it brought us together. It brought us so close. And I thank God for that. I truly see all of this as a blessing. I wouldn't take it back if I could. Our family getting together, doing rosaries, people coming to visit, siblings coming to stay with me, and just really also having the opportunity to tell each other what we mean to each other, which we don't always get the opportunity to do. That was really beautiful.
2: Yeah, no, it's a game changer because, you know, we all think, oh, well, he gets on my nerves, she gets on my nerves. Oh, I can't stand his attitude, her attitude.
0: Yeah.
2: But then all of a sudden it's like, what? No, wait a minute. This is my brother. This is my sister.
0: Yes.
2: And she's suffering. And all the petty things in life that we sometimes make mountains of, they just all seem to melt away, right? And then you see each other for who you really are. And you can say, I cherish you. I'm so grateful that you're in my life. And then your sister, Mary Claire, has come up alongside of you. Tell our family what your beautiful sister has done.
0: Yes. So she, as soon as I told her, she was at a conference in LA and she just dropped everything, drove back to Phoenix, I believe, and flew to me in Houston. My sister gave up so much to be with me for 8 months. And she wasn't allowed to leave my side. Even when we were past the stem cell transplant, I had to have her watch me basically 24/7. And she truly is an angel. She really is. She's given up so much for me. But even our story wasn't this just immediately perfect story.
1: Right.
0: When things kind of settled down and I had gotten my stem cell transplant, we had to stay near the hospital for 90 days. And those 90 days were very frustrating.

0: because we had to go to the hospital for 5 hours a day. It just became very monotonous. Mm-hmm. And it was gloomy Florida summer weather. Mm-hmm. And during that time, I felt like there was a dark cloud over my head. And I was angry and frustrated. So when I speak about surrender and even God coming into my life, it wasn't like a immediate moment that I just, mm-hmm. it was so much struggle mm-hmm. every day. And there was a moment when I realized I was being mean to her and kind of taking out my anger and frustration wow. on her when mm-hmm. she's doing everything for me, laundry, cleaning, mm-hmm. cooking, mm-hmm. everything. And I really had to take a look at myself. Yeah. I really had to just turn around in the mirror and say, you know, why am I being yeah. this way? Why am I allowing this anger and spending so much energy not only being angry, but then being angry at myself for being angry. Yeah. So it was a whole kind of reflection process. And I'm so grateful that she was so graceful to me and allowed me to apologize. And our relationship is just amazing and so close now.
1: She's here. She came with you. So everything's cool. We're going to take a break at this point and hold you over for the final segment. So we'll be right back. Hope this is very meaningful for you, especially those that are battling with illness, those who love them, what happens to the entire family. We'll be right back. Plenty more to come. Please don't go away.

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10: And by this we may be sure that we know him, if we keep his commandments. The first letter of St. John, chapter 2, verse 3.
11: Welcome back. We're finishing our conversation with Dominique Clemens. And if you'd like to invite Dominique and hear her sing, share her testimony, where she is right now, go to dominiqueclemens.com/invite, and you can have her come out. And that's what I want to speak about. We only have a couple of minutes. But it was great for me to go to your website, to see you singing, amazing range that you have, see you sharing, seeing the impact on people, genuine impact, as you're sharing that afterwards, the things they were saying. So speak with us a little bit about what they'll find on the website and this whole thing that you're calling I Surrender All, My Journey Through Leukemia.
12: Yes, so it's kind of like a speech, kind of like a concert, kind of mixed together where I'm sharing my testimony and my story, but also weaving in the most powerful songs that brought me through. There are some songs that I listened to, that I sang, that my family sang together in the chapel at MD Anderson. And so I sing those through it to really share those intimate moments.
11: Yeah.
12: I just believe in the power and the healing power of music and sacred music especially. And so I just would love to be able to share that with people. It's almost like a spiritual retreat in a way, amidst such a crazy, distracting world, to be able to just take some time and, and listen to music and listen to God's goodness.
11: I'm glad that as you're sharing, I can see out of the corner of my eye, they're showing some of that, you know, your spiritual performance with people. And there is, it's a different genre than didactic speech. And you're doing didactic speech, you're sharing your testimony, but then you're singing spiritual songs, which you can't block. They just go right in. Bad songs go right in too, but beautiful songs go right in. So you're meeting them there. And you just see the impact on people's faces, how they're relating to you, how they're bringing their own stuff and their loved ones to the Lord. So hopefully we'll get you to sing tomorrow at some point so that they can hear your beautiful voice. Thank you so much for being with us. Welcome to the family of At Home, with Jim and Joy, and especially the EWTN family is where Rob is going. It's so great to introduce you to our family.
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10: Well, hello, friends, and welcome to our 10-part spiritual retreat series titled Work Out Your Salvation, the Theology of Faithfulness to Daily Duty. Based on St. Paul's letter to the Philippians, chapter 2, verses 12 through 15, which I'll read in a moment. In this EWTN retreat series, I'm presenting a 5-point plan to help you work out your salvation. Based on sacred scripture, tradition, the magisterial teachings of the church, and the writings of the saints and church fathers. What is this 5-point plan? It's pretty simple. Be faithful to your daily duty. Be other-centered. Understand the reality between vice and virtue. Practice and live the sacraments. And live a Trinitarian spirituality. Each of these 5 important points is presented in 2 parts. That is, simply part 1 and part 2. Thus providing us with a total of 10 talks or 10 episodes for this EWTN retreat series. I want to provide now a little synopsis of this retreat series. And we could say this about it. According to St. Augustine, God created us without us, but he does not will to save us without us. God desires that we be an active co-worker with him in moving ourselves towards a life of his sanctifying grace, which is always, always his gratuitous gift as the primary mover in our lives. Capital P, capital M, huh? So again, according to St. Augustine, God created us without us, but he does not will to save us without us. We got to do our part working with God. God loves us so much that he desires we have an active cooperation with him in bringing ourselves to a life of his sanctifying grace, again, which is always his gratuitous gift. By striving each day to live a life of grace and virtue, our Lord Jesus Christ and his bride, the church, provide us with all the tools necessary, I like to say, to achieve holiness in this life, but we must be faithful to it. How? By beginning with these 5 simple steps. By being faithful to our daily duty, by being other-centered, by understanding the reality between vice and virtue, by practicing and living the sacraments, and by living a Trinitarian spirituality daily. Everything offered to the Father, through the Son, in the Holy Spirit. And we'll talk about that more in depth when we get to that part of our retreat series. What a great message this is for everyone, regardless of his or her vocation and state in life, huh? Whether single, married, widowed, a bishop, a diocesan priest, a deacon, or a consecrated religious priest, brother or sister. You know, St. Jose Maria Escriba, the founder of Opus Dei, says, quote, "God wants to make you a saint right there where you are." Wow. God wants to make you a saint right there where you are. And St. Catherine of Siena says, "If you are what you should be, you will set the world ablaze." What beautiful quotes. These quotes are meant for everyone. The homeschooling mother of four, the divorced dad of three striving to live a chaste life, the doctor, the farmer, the lawyer, again, the diocesan priest, the religious order priest, the consecrated nun with an active apostolate working in the hospital or the classroom, the cloistered nun in the monastery, like our Poor Clare Nuns of Perpetual Adoration, here at the Shrine of the Most Blessed Sacrament and Our Lady of the Angels Monastery here in Hansville, Alabama. Whether single or married, again, these quotes are meant for everyone, huh? St. Irenaeus of Lyon says, "The glory of God is man fully alive, living that life of God's sanctifying grace." And St. Joan of Arc says, "Help yourself and God will help you." What do you think of that? Great bumper sticker, huh? St. Joan of Arc, don't mess with her. Help yourself and God will help you. And again, St. Augustine, we've already heard it, "God created us without us, but he does not will to save us without us." So now let's look at the scripture passage that this whole 10-part retreat series is based on. Philippians chapter 2, verses 12 through 15. It reads thus, "Work out your own salvation with fear and trembling. For God is at work in you, both to will and to work for his good pleasure. Do all things without grumbling or questioning, that you may be blameless and innocent children of God, without blemish in the midst of a crooked and perverse generation, among whom you shine as lights in the world." What a calling we have. What a baptismal mandate we have from the sacrament of baptism. What a confirmation mandate we have from the sacrament of confirmation, sustained by regular Eucharist and regular confession, whether one be single or married or in the sacrament of holy orders, and even if one be a valid candidate for the anointing of the sick, huh? 1 John 4 says, "Love has no room for fear. Rather, perfect love casts out all fear. And since fear has to do with punishment, love is not yet perfect in one who is afraid. We, for our part, love because he first loved us." Why do I read that passage? Because Philippians 2:12 says, "Work out your own salvation with fear and trembling." That begins the passage of Philippians 2:12 through 15, which this entire retreat is based on. What does St. Paul mean in his letter to the members of the church at Philippi? "Work out your own salvation with fear and trembling." What does he mean by fear? He means this. By fear, St. Paul does not mean a servile fear, huh? Which is the fear of punishment. For example, the fear of a punishment that a subordinate might have under a superior. No. Rather, by fear here, St. Paul means a filial fear, from the Latin word filius, which means son or child. It is the fear of not wanting to disappoint. In other words, filial fear is the fear of a child who does not want to disappoint the loving parent precisely because he knows the parent loves him. So work out your own salvation with fear and trembling, yes, but it's not with a servile fear. No, it's with a filial fear. Amen to that. John 8 says, "A slave does not remain in a household forever, but a son always remains." See that? Now we know what Paul means by filial fear, not servile fear. St. Francis de Sales, the great bishop and doctor of the church, we must fear God out of love, not love him out of fear. How beautiful is that? Galatians 4, the proof that you are sons is the fact that God has sent forth into our hearts the Spirit of his Son, which cries out, Abba, Father. Therefore, you are no longer a slave, but a son. All these beautiful passages from Scripture itself defending what St. Paul means when he says, work out your own salvation with fear and trembling. Pope St. Leo the Great, concerning the Sermon on the Mount, wherein Jesus gives us the Beatitudes, states this, the Sermon on the Mount, the promulgating of the Beatitudes, was a very tranquil discourse which clearly reached the ears of all who stood nearby, so that the harshness of the law might be softened by the gentleness of grace, and the spirit of adoption might dispel the terror of slavery. Jesus did not come to abolish the old law, the Ten Commandments, the strict letter of the law. He came to bring it to its fulfillment. He came to bring it to its perfection. And he gives us the Beatitudes. Look at it this way. The Ten Commandments are the strict letter of the law. Thou shalt this, thou shalt not that. But the Beatitudes are the spirit of the law. How beautiful is that? You talk to any lawyer, they'll tell you that there's a strict letter of the law and there's also a spirit of the law, its application, so to speak. Notice that both the Ten Commandments and the Beatitudes are given atop mountains, showing their what? Their exaltedness. The Ten Commandments given to Moses atop Mount Sinai, and according to sacred tradition, the Beatitudes given by Jesus to his disciples on Mount Tabor. And Pope St. Leo the Great is telling us that the giving of these Beatitudes was a tranquil discourse so that all those who stood nearby heard that the harshness of the law might be softened by the gentleness of grace and the spirit of adoption might dispel the terror of slavery. Again, filial fear trumps servile fear. This is how we work out our salvation. So, let's talk about working out this salvation, beginning with our five-point plan, each one in two parts. This talk, episode number one, be faithful to your daily duty, part one. 1 Thessalonians 5 says, God has destined us for acquiring salvation through our Lord Jesus Christ. He died for us that all of us, whether awake or asleep, together might live with him. 2 Peter 1 says, be solicitous, love that word, be solicitous to make your call and election permanent, brothers and sisters. Surely those who do so will never be lost. On the contrary,

your entry into the everlasting kingdom of our Lord and Savior, Jesus Christ, will be richly provided for. 1 Timothy 4, attend to your duties. Let them absorb you so that everyone may see your progress. In other words, don't make prayer your work.

says, let us unceasingly prepare ourselves for prayer by carrying out our duties with great fidelity. Then let us come before our divine Savior with all the simplicity of our souls. St. Mary Joseph Rosallo, the foundress of the Daughters of Our Lady of Mercy to care for homeless girls, says, quote, you will become a saint by corresponding exactly to what your daily duties of state demand of you. What a great quote. St. Maximilian Kolbe, the great Auschwitz martyr, says, we are to fulfill our everyday duties and the will of God in every instant of our lives, even to the point of defending the faith and dying a martyr, just like he did. And the founder of the Fathers of Mercy, Father Jean-Baptiste Rozan, the founder of my own community, says, one must practice fidelity in the accomplishment of one's duties, even the smallest ones. Who knows well the number, the extent, the diverse details of our duties and how they can sanctify us? St. Augustine says this about the different states in life and how all are called to what he calls the garden of salvation. Listen to this. I tell you again and again, my brethren, that in the Lord's garden are to be found not only the roses of his martyrs, in it are also found the lilies of virgins, the ivy of wedded couples, and the violets of widows and widowers. On no account may any class of people ever despair, thinking that God has not called them. Christ suffered for all. What the scriptures say of him is true. He desires all to be saved and to come to a knowledge of the truth. St. Augustine continues, this is not a command for virgins to obey and brides to ignore, for widows only and not for married women, for monks and not for married men, or for the clergy and not for the laity. No, the whole church, the entire body of Christ, all the members, each one in his or her own distinct and varied function and state in life, must follow Christ. So this message of working out your salvation is meant for all, regardless of vocation and state in life. This message of faithfulness to daily duty is meant for all. St. Augustine continues, our thoughts in this present life should turn on the praise of God, because it is in praising God that we shall rejoice forever in the life to come. And no one can be ready for the next life unless he trains himself for it now. This is why events like a spiritual retreat are so important to help bolster the spiritual life. See that your praise comes from your whole being, body and soul, St. Augustine says. In other words, see that you praise God not with your lips and voices alone, but with your minds, your lives, and all your actions. Provided we do not cease to live a good life, we shall always be praising God. So we praise God with our whole being in whatever we're doing. And there's three passages that express that truth beautifully from the New Testament, because each of the three passages has the phrase, quote, whatever you do, end quote. Listen to this, 1 Corinthians 10. No one should seek his own interest, but rather that of his neighbor. The fact is that whether you eat or drink, whatever you do, you should do all for the glory of God. Eat or drink, that has to do more with the body, right? Listen to the second of the three, Colossians 3:17. Whatever you do, whether in speech or in action, do it in the name of the Lord Jesus. Give thanks to God the Father through him. Speech and action have more to do with the soul, huh? The four primary faculties of the soul are intellect, will, memory, and imagination. That's why I say that about speech and action, how we act, huh? Colossians 3 says, whatever you do, work at it with your whole being. Do it for the Lord rather than for men, since you know full well that you will receive an inheritance from him as your reward. So the third one says, work at it with your whole being. In other words, body and soul. Eat and drink, speech and action, your whole being. We don't have bodies, St. Thomas Aquinas teaches. We are bodies. We don't have souls. We are souls. That's how intimate and intricate the body-soul compositeness is in the human person, huh? Look at it this way, St. Thomas Aquinas also teaches. Where the angels are non-embodied spirits, the human person is an embodied spirit, we could say. Whatever you do, be faithful to your daily duty. St. Catherine of Siena, a great female doctor of the church, says, some people

say, I wish I didn't have to be so occupied with temporal things, yet the truth is that things are only temporal when we make them temporal. St. Catherine of Siena reminds me of what we just heard, Colossians 3, verse 17. Whatever you do, whether in work or in work, do it in the name of the Lord Jesus Christ. Huh? St. Jean-Marie Vianney says, all that we do without offering it to God first is wasted. Offer everything to God. All that we do without offering it to God first is wasted. How about St. Padre Pio? Like Joan of Arc, don't mess with Padre Pio. He'll guide your life. He'll help you get to heaven. St. Padre Pio says, at all times, try to conform to the will of God in everything that you do, and have no fear. This conformity is the surest way to heaven. And St. Faustina, on the possibility of anyone becoming a great, great saint, she says, quote, let no soul, even the most miserable, ever fall prey to doubt. For as long as one is still alive, each one can become a great saint. So great is the power of God's grace. It remains only for us not to oppose God's action. In other words, not to oppose God's action in our daily lives. Huh? That's from her diary, number 283. How about the so-called hectic activity that we often find ourselves in daily living? Well, look to the life of St. Teresa of Avila. She founded and or reformed some 20 convents of women and men in the 16th century. And she says this, quote, how is it, my God, that you have given me this hectic, busy life when I have so little time to enjoy your presence? Yet I know that you are constantly beside me. Yet I am usually so busy that I ignore you. If you want me to remain so busy, then please force me to think about you and to love you, even in the midst of such hectic activity. That's a prayer, my friends. Are you aware of how St. Teresa of Avila defined prayer? She said, prayer is conversation with God. And that's an example of it right there. Archbishop Fulton J. Sheen says, we would all like to make our own crosses, but since our Lord did not make his own cross, neither do we make ours. In other words, complaining about this hectic activity, huh? The temporal activity, when things don't go right, etc. He says this, we can take whatever God gives us and make the supernatural best of it. The typist at the desk, working on routine letters, the student with his schoolbooks, the sick in their isolation and pain, the teacher drilling her pupils, the mother dressing the children. Every such task, every such duty can be ennobled and spiritualized if it is done in God's name. Don't make your own cross. You make people miserable when you do that. If you're going to put yourself on a cross, make it Jesus's cross. And I point to the crucifix there. We Fathers of Mercy have a dear priest friend of ours who's a member of a different religious order. And he likes to say about people who put themselves on their own cross, he likes to say, get off your cross, we need the wood. Huh? You make yourself miserable when you do that. You make everyone around you miserable when you do that. But you have every right to put yourself on that cross because then you learn how to deal with it. You learn how to handle it because he's our head and we are the members. Mother Angelica says, quote, we can become saints not because of what we are, but because of what he is and what he can make of us. Love is the one thing necessary. You must love God with your whole mind, your whole heart, and with all your strength. He must be your all. Let him become part of your work and your play. Let him be your constant companion throughout the day, speaking to him as you would a friend. This is why we need a daily balance of prayer, work, and recreation. We don't have bodies, we are bodies. We don't have souls, we are souls, right? If all we do is work, it fatigues the body. If all we do is pray, it fatigues the soul. If all we do is recreate or leisure, we run the risk of leading ourselves into many vices, St. Thomas Aquinas teaches. Interestingly enough, especially the vices of sloth and buffoonery. The vice of buffoonery is the vice where the person takes nothing serious about life. And we're called to take life seriously at times, huh? So Mother Angelica is saying, not

not only your work, but also your play. Give it to God. She continues, Mother Angelica, saints are ordinary people who love Jesus, who try to be like him, are faithful to the duties of their state in life, sacrifice themselves for their neighbor, and keep their hearts and minds free of this world. No one is exempt from the call to holiness. Men, women, and children have climbed the ladder of life and have reached the highest degrees of sanctity. These holy Christians have come from every conceivable state in life and vocation. What a beautiful message from Mother Angelica. I close this talk number one, my friends, this episode number one, talking about Blessed Miguel Pro, priest and martyr. Because of his collect prayer at his Mass each year on his feast day, November 23rd, mentions the phrase, performing our daily duties with fidelity and joy. Listen to this. Miguel Pro was born in Mexico on January 13, 1891. In 1911, he entered the Society of Jesus, the Jesuits. His studies took him to the United States, Spain, and Belgium, where he was ordained a priest in 1926. On his return to Mexico, he carried out his priestly ministry secretly because of the severe religious persecution at that time in Mexico. Eventually, his zeal attracted the unfavorable attention of the authorities. He was arrested on false charges and was condemned to death. His death sentence was carried out by a firing squad on November 23, 1927. The last words Miguel Pro uttered before he was shot were, "Viva Cristo Rey! May he live, Christ the King!" Pope John Paul II beatified Father Miguel Agustin Pro on September 25, 1988, at St. Peter's Basilica in Rome. It's providential that Blessed Miguel's feast day falls toward the end of the liturgical year, on November 23rd, near the great solemnity of Jesus Christ, King of the universe, which is celebrated on the last Sunday of ordinary time. The anti-Catholic Mexican government executed Father Miguel Pro just 2 years after Pope Pius XI instituted the great feast or solemnity of Christ the King. There is no doubt, my friends, that Father Pro knew full well about this feast and its significance for the world. There is no other king of the universe but Jesus Christ. Just before his death was carried out by shooting, Father Miguel stood before the firing squad, his arms outstretched as on a cross, or as in the form of a cross, we could say. He had steadfastly declared to Mexico's anti-Catholic government that Jesus Christ is our only king. Viva Cristo Rey! May he live! Christ the King! Amen for the saints in our lives. His collect prayer from his Mass each year on November 23rd reads thus. God our Father, you gave your servant Miguel Agustin the grace to serve ardently your greater glory and the salvation of your people. Grant that through his intercession and following his example, we may serve you and glorify you by performing our duties with fidelity and joy, and effectively helping our neighbor. We ask this through our Lord Jesus Christ, your Son, who lives and reigns with you and the Holy Spirit, God, forever and ever. Amen. God bless you.

0: Thank you for joining us for this program taped at the Priest Retreat House at the Shrine of the Most Blessed Sacrament. The Priest Retreat House is provided by the Poor Clares of Perpetual Adoration for the spiritual renewal of the priesthood. Priests, deacons, seminarians, and religious brothers are invited to go to priestretreat.com to see more information. God bless you.
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0: The rosary is the most beautiful and rich in graces of all prayers, Pope St. Pius X. When you say your rosary, the angels rejoice, Our Lady, to Blessed Alan de la Roche. The rosary is the weapon for these times, St. Padre Pio. Through Mary, streams of grace flowed down upon us, St. Faustina.
1: God sent his Son, born of a woman, to redeem us all.

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I believe in God, the Father Almighty, creator of heaven and earth, and in Jesus Christ, his only Son, our Lord, who was conceived by the Holy Spirit, born of the Virgin Mary, suffered under Pontius Pilate, was crucified, died, and was buried. He descended into hell. The third day he rose again from the dead. He ascended into heaven and sits at the right hand of God the Father Almighty, from whence he shall come to judge the living and the dead.

0: Our Father, who art in heaven, hallowed be thy name. 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Hail Mary, full of grace, the Lord is with thee. Blessed art thou amongst women, and blessed is the fruit of thy womb, Jesus.
1: Holy Mary, Mother of God, pray for us sinners now and at the hour of our death. Amen.
0: Hail Mary, full of grace, the Lord is with thee. Blessed art thou amongst women, and blessed is the fruit of thy womb, Jesus.

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1: 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Hail Mary, full of grace, the Lord is with thee. Blessed art thou amongst women, and blessed is the fruit of thy womb, Jesus.
2: Holy Mary, Mother of God, pray for us sinners now and at the hour of our death. Amen.
1: Hail Mary, full of grace, the Lord is with thee. Blessed art thou amongst women, and blessed is the fruit of thy womb, Jesus.

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1: Hail Mary, full of grace, the Lord is with thee. Blessed art thou amongst women, and blessed is the fruit of thy womb, Jesus. Hail Mary, full of grace, the Lord is with thee. Blessed art thou amongst women, and blessed is the fruit of thy womb, Jesus. Full of grace, the Lord is with thee. Blessed art thou amongst women, and blessed is the fruit of thy womb, Jesus.
2: Holy Mary, Mother of God, pray for us sinners now and at the hour of our death. Amen.
1: Hail Mary, full of grace, the Lord is with thee. Blessed art thou amongst women, and blessed is the fruit of thy womb, Jesus.

0: full of grace, the Lord is with thee. 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Full of grace, the Lord is with thee. Blessed art thou amongst women, and blessed is the fruit of thy womb, Jesus.
1: Holy Mary, Mother of God, pray for us sinners now and at the hour of our death. Amen.
0: Hail Mary, full of grace, the Lord is with thee. Blessed art thou amongst women, and blessed is the fruit of thy womb, Jesus.

0: Glory be to the Father, and to the Son, and to the Holy Spirit. O my Jesus,
1: forgive us our sins, save us from the fires of hell, and lead all souls to heaven, especially those who most need thy mercy.
2: The second sorrowful mystery, the scourging at the pillar.
0: Father, who art in heaven, hallowed be thy name. Thy kingdom come, thy will be done on earth as it is in heaven.
1: Give us this day our daily bread, and forgive us our trespasses, as we forgive those who trespass against us. And lead us not into temptation, but deliver us from evil.
0: Amen. Hail Mary, full of grace, the Lord is with thee. Blessed art thou amongst women, and blessed is the fruit of thy womb, Jesus.
1: Holy Mary, Mother of God, pray for us sinners now and at the hour of our death. Amen.
0: Hail Mary, full of grace, the Lord is with thee. Blessed art thou amongst women, and blessed is the fruit of thy womb, Jesus. Hail Mary, full of grace, the Lord is with thee. Blessed art thou amongst women, and blessed is the fruit of thy womb, Jesus.
1: Holy Mary, Mother of God, pray for us sinners, now and at the hour of our death. Amen.
0: Hail Mary, full of grace, the Lord is with thee. Blessed art thou amongst women, and blessed is the fruit of thy womb, Jesus. Hail Mary, full of grace, the Lord is with thee. Blessed art thou amongst women, and blessed is the fruit of thy womb, Jesus.
1: Holy Mary, Mother of God, pray for us sinners, now and at the hour of
0: death. Amen. Hail Mary, full of grace, the Lord is with thee. Blessed art thou amongst women, and blessed is the fruit of thy womb, Jesus.
1: Holy Mary,

0: full of grace, the Lord is with thee. Blessed art thou amongst women, and blessed is the fruit of thy womb, Jesus. Full of grace, the Lord is with thee. Blessed art thou among women, and blessed is the fruit of thy womb, Jesus.
1: Holy Mary, Mother of God, pray for us sinners, now and at the hour of death.
0: Amen. Hail Mary, full of grace, the Lord is with thee. Blessed art thou among women, and blessed is the fruit of thy womb, Jesus. Full of grace, the Lord is with thee. Blessed art thou among women, and blessed is the fruit of thy womb, Jesus.
1: Holy Mary, Mother of God, pray for us sinners, now and at the hour of death. Amen.
0: Glory be to the Father, and to the Son, and to the Holy Spirit. O my Jesus,
2: forgive us our sins, save us from the fires of hell, and lead all souls to heaven, especially those who most need of thy mercy.
3: The third sorrowful mystery, the crowning with thorns.
0: Our Father, who art in heaven, hallowed be thy name. Thy kingdom come, thy will be done on earth as it is in heaven. Of grace, the Lord is with thee. Blessed art thou amongst women, and blessed is the fruit of thy womb, Jesus.
1: Holy Mary, Mother of God, pray for us sinners, now and at the hour of death. Amen.
0: Hail Mary, full of grace, the Lord is with thee. Blessed art thou amongst women, and blessed is the fruit of thy womb, Jesus. Hail Mary, full of grace, the Lord is with thee. Blessed art thou amongst women, and blessed is the fruit of thy womb, Jesus.
1: Holy Mary, Mother of God, pray for us sinners, now and at the hour of death. Amen.
0: Hail Mary, full of grace, the Lord is with thee. Blessed art thou amongst women, and blessed is the fruit of thy womb, Jesus. Hail Mary, full of grace, the Lord is with thee. Blessed art thou amongst women, and blessed is the fruit of thy womb, Jesus.
1: Holy Mary, Mother of God, pray for us sinners, now and at the hour of death. Amen.
0: Hail Mary, full of grace, the Lord is with thee. Blessed art thou amongst women, and blessed is the fruit of thy womb, Jesus. Hail Mary, full of grace, the Lord is with thee. Blessed art thou amongst women, and blessed is the fruit of thy womb, Jesus.
1: Holy Mary, Mother of God, pray for us sinners, now and at the hour of death. Amen.
0: Hail Mary, full of grace, the Lord is with thee. Blessed art thou amongst women, and blessed is the fruit of thy womb, Jesus. Hail Mary, full of grace, the Lord is with thee. Blessed art thou amongst women, and blessed is the fruit of thy womb.

0: Jesus. Hail Mary, full of grace, the Lord is with thee. Blessed art thou amongst women, and blessed is the fruit of thy womb, Jesus.
1: Holy Mary, Mother of God, pray for us sinners, now and at the hour of death. Amen.
0: Glory be to the Father, and to the Son, and to the Holy Spirit. My Jesus,
1: forgive us our sins, save us from the fires of hell, and lead all souls to heaven, especially those who most need of thy mercy.
2: The fourth sorrowful mystery, the carrying of the cross.
0: Our Father, who art in heaven, hallowed be thy name. Thy kingdom come, thy will be done on earth as it is in heaven. Hail Mary, full of grace, the Lord is with thee. Blessed art thou among women, and blessed is the fruit of thy womb, Jesus.
1: Holy Mary, Mother of God, pray for us sinners, now and at the hour of death. Amen.
0: Hail Mary, full of grace, the Lord is with thee. Blessed art thou among women, and blessed is the fruit of thy womb, Jesus. Full of grace, the Lord is with thee. Blessed art thou among women, and blessed is the fruit of thy womb, Jesus.
1: Holy Mary, Mother of God, pray for us sinners, now and at the hour of death. Amen.
0: Hail Mary, full of grace, the Lord is with thee. Blessed art thou among women, and blessed is the fruit of thy womb, Jesus. Full of grace, the Lord is with thee. Blessed art thou among women, and blessed is the fruit of thy womb, Jesus.
1: Holy Mary, Mother of God, pray for us sinners, now and at the hour of death.
0: Hail Mary, full of grace, the Lord is with thee. Blessed art thou among women, and blessed is the fruit of thy womb, Jesus. Full of grace, the Lord is with thee. Blessed art thou among women, and blessed is the fruit of thy womb, Jesus.
1: Holy Mary, Mother of God, pray for us sinners, now and at the hour of death. Amen.
0: Hail Mary, full of grace, the Lord is with thee. Blessed art thou among women, and blessed is the fruit of thy womb, Jesus. Full of grace, the Lord is with thee. Blessed art thou among women, and blessed is the fruit of thy womb, Jesus.
1: Holy Mary, Mother of God, pray for us sinners, now and at the hour of death. Amen.
0: Hail Mary, full of grace, the Lord is with thee. Blessed art thou among women, and blessed is the fruit of thy womb, Jesus.
1: Glory
0: be to the Father, and to the Son, and to the Holy Spirit.

0: Oh my Jesus.
1: Forgive us our sins, save us from the fires of hell, and lead all souls to heaven, especially those who most need thy mercy.
2: The fifth sorrowful mystery. The crucifixion.
0: Our Father, who art in heaven, hallowed be thy name. Thy kingdom come, thy will be done on earth as it is in heaven. Hail Mary, full of grace, the Lord is with thee. Blessed art thou among women, and blessed is the fruit of thy womb, Jesus.
1: Holy Mary, Mother of God, pray for us sinners, now and at the hour of our death.
0: Amen. Hail Mary, full of grace, the Lord is with thee. Blessed art thou among women, and blessed is the fruit of thy womb, Jesus. Hail Mary, full of grace, the Lord is with thee. Blessed art thou among women, and blessed is the fruit of thy womb, Jesus.
1: Holy Mary, Mother of God, pray for us sinners, now and at the hour of death.
0: Amen. Hail Mary, full of grace, the Lord is with thee. Blessed art thou among women, and blessed is the fruit of thy womb, Jesus. Hail Mary, full of grace, the Lord is with thee. Blessed art thou among women, and blessed is the fruit of thy womb, Jesus.
1: Holy Mary, Mother of God, pray for us sinners, now and at the hour of death.
0: Amen. Hail Mary, full of grace, the Lord is with thee. Blessed art thou among women, and blessed is the fruit of thy womb, Jesus. Hail Mary, full of grace, the Lord is with thee. Blessed art thou among women, and blessed is the fruit of thy womb, Jesus.
1: Holy Mary, Mother of God, pray for us sinners, now and at the hour of death. Amen.
0: Hail Mary, full of grace, the Lord is with thee. Blessed art thou among women, and blessed is the fruit of thy womb, Jesus. Hail Mary, full of grace, the Lord is with thee. Blessed art thou among women, and blessed is the fruit of thy womb, Jesus.
1: Holy Mary, Mother of God, pray for us sinners, now and at the hour of death.
0: Amen. Hail Mary, full of grace, the Lord is with thee. Blessed art thou among women, and blessed is the fruit of thy womb, Jesus.
3: Glory be to the Father, and to the Son, and to the Holy Spirit.
1: As it was in the beginning, is now, and ever shall be, world without end. Amen.
0: O my Jesus,
1: forgive us our sins, save us from the fires of hell, and lead all souls to heaven, especially those who most need thy mercy.
3: Hail, Holy Queen.
4: Mother of mercy, our life, our sweetness, and our hope. To thee

0: pray for us, Holy Mother of God.
1: That we may be worthy of the promises of Christ.
0: Let us pray. O God,
1: whose only begotten Son, by his life, death, and resurrection, has purchased for us the glories of eternal life, grant us, we beseech you, that we may take upon these mysteries of the Most Holy Virgin, of the Blessed Virgin Mary, we may imitate what they contain and obtain what they promise, through the same Christ our Lord. Amen.
0: May the divine assistance remain always with us. In the name of the Father, and the Son, and the Holy Spirit.

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2: Lord, lead me, guide me, control me, use me. Welcome to Live with Passion. I'm Father Cedric Pazania. So glad that you tuned in. Got to talk about the Holy Spirit. I call this Welcome, Holy Spirit. This is Luke chapter 11. Jesus said, "Ask and it will be given to you. Seek and you will find. Knock and it will be opened to you. If you who are evil know how to give good gifts to your children, how much more will your heavenly Father give the Holy Spirit to those who ask?" I call this episode Welcome, Holy Spirit. The reason why God called me to become a priest, number one, to proclaim salvation to everybody, and number two, to help people to receive the Holy Spirit. This is something that revolutionized my life, and I pray that the Holy Spirit will revolutionize your life. This episode is all about receiving the Holy Spirit. Let's talk about the Holy Spirit, because when I was younger, I had no idea who the Holy Spirit was. I was baptized as an infant. I was confirmed in the eighth grade. And those are sacraments of grace in the Catholic Church. Something God gives us, an initiative of God, this grace, receiving the Holy Spirit. But then there has to be some type of a release, an encounter with, an awareness of, a new consciousness with the Holy Spirit. And that happened to me when I was 19 years old. Wow,

revolutionized my life. And I want you to be revolutionized by the Holy Spirit. The Acts of the apostles go everywhere and they turn the world upside down. Some scripture scholars have called the Acts of the Apostles the Acts of the Holy Spirit, because the Holy Spirit was moving through the apostles, using the apostles as instruments, revolutionizing people. And this is exactly how Christianity spread, because as they proclaimed the gospel, people were receiving the Holy Spirit and being transformed. Remember one time Peter was preaching to a group of Gentiles. As he's preaching, the Holy Spirit, quote, falls on them and they start talking in tongues. They receive the Holy Spirit. That's how Christianity spread. And I pray that as you listen on the radio, watch me on television, the Holy Spirit will fall upon you and you will receive in a new way the grace and the power of the Holy Spirit. Ancient prayer of the Catholic Church, Veni Sancte Spiritus, that means come Holy Spirit. If you go to St. Peter's Basilica, an alabaster window up above the altar has the window of a dove, the Holy Spirit coming upon the church. Veni Sancte Spiritus. I want to change that prayer, come Holy Spirit, to welcome Holy Spirit. Because what I want to say is this, the Holy Spirit doesn't just come upon us like the Holy Spirit's there and we're here. Rather, the Holy Spirit's already here, omnipresent, everywhere present. What we have to do is open ourselves up to, believe in, and welcome the Holy Spirit. And I pray that for you. Pray after me, welcome Holy Spirit. Go ahead. Yes. Pray the Holy Spirit will come. Holy Spirit's all throughout the Bible, of course, the Old Testament, right in the beginning, the book of Genesis. We see the Spirit as a breath. The word in the Hebrew is ruach. That's onomatopoeic. It sounds like what it is, breath. Grew up in Massachusetts, and in the cold mornings, whenever you speak, you could see your breath. Breath is life, and that's who the Spirit was in the Old Testament. The Holy Spirit was also a power. For example, Samson in the Old Testament, the Spirit stirs him, makes him strong. Samson was able to kill a lion. He was able to kill 1,000 Philistines, all by the power, the strength of the Holy Spirit. So I'm talking about how the Holy Spirit was seen in the Old Testament, not as developed as the New Testament. I'll tell you about that in a minute. And then the Holy Spirit is ability. Remember David, when he was anointed, the Spirit rushed upon him and anointed him with ability that made him the king of Israel. When I was anointed a priest, the Spirit came upon me to anoint me with ability to proclaim the gospel. Then the prophets, all throughout the prophets, we hear about the Holy Spirit. And there's one scene that I wanted to share with you. Moses, back in the Old Testament, he was leading the Hebrews through the desert, and they were coming to him with all the problems. He was getting worn out. He started complaining to God. He says, God, I need help. All these people, I can't do it. So God took some of the Spirit that was on Moses and put it upon 70 elders so that they could help lead. But two of the elders weren't there. Eldad and Medad, they were outside of the tent, outside of the camp, and they received the Holy Spirit even though they weren't there. Joshua sees them prophesying. He goes up to Moses and he says to Moses, he goes, Moses, some of the people that weren't there have received the Holy Spirit. Stop them, forbid them from receiving the Spirit, from prophesying. And I love what Moses said. He goes, would that all the Lord's people were prophets. Would that the Lord would bestow his Spirit upon all. And I love that because that's exactly what I believe God wants for all believers, not just for the Pentecostals, not just for the Charismatics. The Holy Spirit is for mainline Christianity, for all believers, for you and for me.
Welcome, Holy Spirit. Prophet Joel prepares us now for the New Testament. I will pour my Spirit upon all flesh. Your sons and your daughters will prophesy. Your old men will dream dreams. I love that. I will pour my Spirit upon my men servants and my maid servants, says the Lord. The Spirit is for everybody. I'm trying to impress that upon you because I think some people think, well, I think this manifestation of God is just for priests or for the Pope or for the religious or for Pentecostals. Not me. I'm just a woman living at home raising children. It's for you. It's for all people. I remember that story in the New Testament. Here's this woman at the well. She was a Samaritan, a woman. She had been divorced 5 times. The man that she's living with, she's living in sin. Jesus offers her living water. If the Spirit can be offered to a woman like that, who had nothing going for her, certainly the Spirit is for all of us. None of us are worthy, but all of us can receive the sweet Spirit of God. In the New Testament, God lavishes His Spirit on the day of Pentecost. And 120 people that are gathered are filled with the Holy Spirit. They go out, start preaching the gospel. 3,000 people are saved. Wow, it's the abundance. John the Baptist said, God does not ration the Holy Spirit. Jesus said, I've come that you may have life and life abundant. This is why Jesus died on the cross, so that we could receive this wonderful Holy Spirit. I want to impress upon you, I want to tell you the best I can. The Spirit of God has revolutionized my life. I never knew that there was a Holy Spirit. In fact, one time I was a youth minister, and we had a small Bible study group going on, and a number of people were gathered, and I was talking about the Holy Spirit, and we were sharing in the small group, and I'll never forget it. This woman looks at me and she says, Cedric, who is this Holy Spirit that you're talking about? How come we don't hear about this at church? And I saw such hunger. And to me, she represented millions of people that don't know who the Holy Spirit is. And I'm wondering why it hasn't been preached as much as it should be about the reception of the Holy Spirit and the revolutionizing power of the Holy Spirit. I want to break open for you who the Holy Spirit is. First of all, in the New Testament, there's a fuller revelation. The Old Testament, we talked about the Spirit as creative and a force and a power, has ability, anoints you, makes you a prophet. But in the New Testament, fuller revelation, developed theology, and I'll break this open for you, symbols. For the Holy Spirit, of course, we know on the day of Pentecost, there were tongues of fire that has to do with passion. Light, illumination, breath, life, like the Old Testament. Water, cleansing. Wind, that's power, force. Oil, peace. And then, of course, the dove, purity and gentleness. The Spirit comes with gifts and with fruits to empower us to live well. In the Nicene Creed from 325 AD, tells us who the Holy Spirit is, Lord and giver of life. Certainly, as we learned in the Old Testament, the Holy Spirit breathes into creation, the ruah, the breath of God that gives life. But in the New Testament, we hear that the Spirit is Lord, God. Whatever God is and whoever God is, the Holy Spirit is. Not some New Age movement, not some angel, as beautiful as an angel is. The Holy Spirit is God. And I want to tell you that you can have a personal relationship with the very person of God, something real, something personal, something experiential. This is the big development in the New Testament. If I had drums, it'd be up, hit the cymbals. This is the big sophisticated change, if you will, from the Old Testament to the New Testament. In the Old Testament, yeah, there was power and creativity and the Spirit made prophets, but in the New Testament,
person to person. God Almighty, with you, intimacy,

We ought, it says in Romans 8, by ourselves, in and of ourselves, our prayers are feeble and ineffective, but the Spirit helps us to pray, intercedes through us to God, who knows the will of God on our behalf. That is so good. When I don't know how to pray, I just surrender to the Holy Spirit, pray through me. My point here is this, that the Holy Spirit is more than a power, more than a force, more than efficacy, more than something that's effective, more than something that's creative, the very person of God living in you and living in me. We have to have reverence. We have to have respect for the person of God living in us. And we have to fall in love with the Holy Spirit. Wow. In the New Testament, we find out that the Spirit is a person, intercedes for us, testifies to the truth, convinces us of sin, witnesses to Jesus, leads us in the way we should go, appoints, commands, guides, can be grieved. These aren't characteristics of a force. This is a real living person. Not only has God created us, He inhabits us. I know that God called me to be a priest, to proclaim this to everybody. Then He gave me the platform of television and radio so that you can receive in a deeper way this, the treasure, the riches that is the Holy Spirit. And as I read that gospel to you in the beginning, ask, knock, seek. As Jesus taught, if you know how to give good gifts to your children, how much more will your Heavenly Father give the Holy Spirit to those who ask? Pray specifically for the treasure of the Holy Spirit. And I pray that there'll be a release, a filling. I went to a restaurant one time and I sat down and they put a glass in front of me. It was a glass of soda. And on the glass, it said free refills. And I said, that'll preach, because in the Acts of the Apostles, they were filled with the Holy Spirit, not one time, over and over and over again. And we need free refills, and it is free because we need that strength, that power, and that intimacy that comes from the Holy Spirit. So that's who the Holy Spirit is. All of the above, power, efficacy, ability, creativity, but most of all, the person of God. If you've ever seen an iceberg, you notice that an iceberg comes up, you can see the tip of it, and underneath there's so much more. In my episode that I'm giving you right now, I'm just touching on the tip of the iceberg. There's so much more, and I want to try to break that open. The Holy Spirit, of course, is a person. Well, why does the Holy Spirit come? Number one, to give us, and I could spend the rest of the program on this, to give us something real with God. The reason why the Holy Spirit comes, yes, the Holy Spirit comes to bring us eternal life. The Holy Spirit is the love of God poured into our hearts. Yes, yes, yes. Number one, the Holy Spirit comes to give us something real with God. When I was a young person growing up, baptized, confirmed, I didn't know that you could know. And you can know more deeply than you already know. Pray specifically to the Holy Spirit, for the Holy Spirit. And if you don't feel anything, that's okay. Keep believing. Whoever believes out of their hearts will receive the grace, the living water. It's not all about feelings. As a spiritual director, I know that. People are all looking for feelings. Yeah, you may get some, but if you don't, simply keep believing. Know that you know that you know that the Spirit is in there, and out of your heart will flow rivers of living water. And develop, pray something real. Keep developing your relationship directly with the Holy Spirit. The Holy Spirit, as I said, is the love of God poured into our hearts, who witnesses to us. As you start to know the Holy Spirit, there's a witness that goes on that you are a child of God right now. That's called blessed assurance. How do you know that you're saved? Because of the Holy Spirit.
The Holy Spirit

witnesses with our spirit that we are God's child now. That's blessed assurance that you're on the way to heaven. The Holy Spirit's going to be the one who's going to raise you from the dead. Number one, a personal, real relationship with God. Now, I know I'm talking all about the Holy Spirit, and I talk like I'm up on a glory cloud there somewhere. As I said, tip of the iceberg. I have a relationship with the Holy Spirit, but there's so much more, and I'm growing, I'm becoming, I'm developing. And it's the same for all of us. We are all on the journey. Number two, the Holy Spirit comes, get the terminology here, Holy Spirit. The Holy Spirit comes to make us holy. That's who the Holy Spirit is. What is holiness? Holiness is being separated from evil, from vice, and being consecrated to God, virtue. Holiness is what Jesus was. If you want to know what holiness is, look at the life of Christ, his virtue, his words, his love for people. That's exactly what holiness is. I remember an image that I have for holiness. It came from Pope Francis. Pope Francis, who has now passed away and I'm sure is in heaven. On Holy Thursday, he went to a prison in Rome. And traditionally, this happens on Holy Thursday, the Mass of the Last Supper. He washed the feet of prisoners. But these people in prison weren't Christians. They were Muslims. And some of them were women. And there was the Pope of the entire world on his knees washing their feet. To me, that's an image of what holiness is. It's caring for people and loving people and reaching out to people, being generous to people, even though they can't reciprocate. That's exactly what Jesus taught. If you love those who love you, what good is that? He said, even the pagans are like that. He said, love your enemies. Love those who persecute you. Love those who harm you. That's holiness. When you reach out to people, when you forgive people, when you love people, wash the feet of one another.

And that's what the Holy Spirit comes to do. Make you generous, make you compassionate, make you forgiving, working in your heart, helping you to relax, to love yourself. Beautiful work of the Holy Spirit. Number one, personal relationship with God. Number two, make you holy. And number three, makes us a witness. Look at the Acts of the Apostles. They turn the world upside down. How did they do this? By the power of the Holy Spirit. Before Pentecost, they were afraid, locked in the room. After Pentecost, doors are burst wide open. They're proclaiming the gospel. People are being saved. Wow, wow, wow. Pope Francis wrote 4 encyclicals when he was pope, 6 apostolic exhortations. And my favorite apostolic exhortation was the joy of the gospel. If you want to be a witness to Jesus, if you want to proclaim the good news, you have to show some joy. Mother Teresa said, a smile is the beginning of love. And I so agree with that. He wrote in that apostolic exhortation something kind of funny. He said, Christians shouldn't be people that look like they just attended a funeral. Some people are Lenten Christians who need to know that there's an Easter. Churches aren't mausoleums, but they're places of celebration. And I so agree with that. I want to help people to come to Christ. And as I preach, I try not to be glum and over serious. I try to do it with a smile on my face to give energy, because that's what the Holy Spirit does to make us witnesses. I met a priest one time, and he taught me a song. And it had to do with Paul's letter to the Philippians, chapter 4, rejoice in the Lord always. And again, I say rejoice. Remember, Paul was in a Philippian jail. And he, while he was in the Philippian jail with Silas, middle of the night, singing songs, jail bursts open. And what happened? The magistrate of the jail comes up to him and says, what do I got to do to be saved? And he asked them that question because of the joy that he was showing. But anyway, priest taught me a song. It's really easy. It goes like this. It had to do with Philippians 4. Rejoice in the Lord always, and again I say rejoice. Rejoice in the Lord always, and again I say rejoice. Rejoice, rejoice, and again I say rejoice. Rejoice, rejoice, and again I say rejoice. Very catchy tune. I like to sing it when I'm by myself. Keeps me happy. That's the Holy Spirit. And if you want to be a witness, you have to share your stories and do it with joy. People don't want another brand of misery. They want to know what makes you happy. My ministry is all about the new evangelization, preaching and writing and media. I proclaim salvation, a personal relationship with Jesus, and receiving the Holy Spirit. And that's why God called me to be a priest. There's so much more I want to tell you, but how do you receive the Holy Spirit right now? As you're watching this program, simply pray with me. Welcome, Holy Spirit. Go ahead. Yes. Come, Holy Spirit. Welcome, Holy Spirit. I give parish missions and retreats and renewals. Go to a parish mission. If you're Protestant, go to a revival, and I believe you'll receive the Holy Spirit even more. Go on a retreat by yourself or with your parish. Watch good TV programs, listen to the radio, Christian music. That'll help you to receive the Holy Spirit. Read the daily mass readings. Read the Bible. It's through the Bible that my heart opened up to receiving the Holy Spirit in a beautiful way. Get good books. Celebrate the sacraments, those of you who are Catholic, especially Eucharist. At Eucharist, we hear the Word of God. We receive the body and the blood of Jesus. That opens us up for the Holy Spirit. And then confession. Go to reconciliation. It's a resurrection sacrament. And receive the Holy Spirit as you confess your sins. And remember, pray directly to the Holy Spirit. And I love that prayer. Lord, lead me, guide me, control me, use me. Welcome, Holy Spirit. May you receive the Holy Spirit now, and don't just live, live with passion. Thank you.
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May Almighty God bless you, Father, Son, and Holy Spirit. Amen.

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13: There's a movement happening. Catholics who are bold and contagious, who aren't afraid to make their faith known because they know it's what makes life worth living. I'm Chris Stefani, a husband, father of six, and I speak to over 80,000 people every year. And all around the world, I get to see that movement as I meet Catholics who inspire me and who show just how amazing faith makes everyday life. Welcome to Real Life Catholic.
14: Freedom. People have lived for it, died for it, left their homelands for it. Today, we're in the city where the ideal of freedom became a declaration that started a revolution that started a nation. Welcome to Philadelphia.

0: Faith, food, family, and cultures from all over the world converging in one place. Oh, and Rocky.
1: Cool. All right. Cut.
0: Philadelphia is a melting pot of all the things I love most about being an American. Today, we're going to dive into it all, starting on a light note with the best place on earth to get your fix of a yummy calorie bomb known as the Philly cheesesteak. All right, we are here with Frankie Olivieri at Pat's the King of Steaks. And Frank, that's a good Irish name, right?
2: Good Irish name, yeah. Good Irish name. O Olivieri.
0: All right, so you guys invented the Philly cheesesteak in your family.
2: Yeah, we invented both the Philly cheesesteak and the steak sandwich. Well, it originated with the steak sandwich.
0: Tell me the history.
2: So Uncle Pat started across the street. He had an open-air hot dog stand. Every day he sold hot dogs and ate hot dogs. So one day he wanted something different for lunch, which he made for himself normally when he had some money. And he went to the butcher shop down the street, got some meat, put it on the hot dog grill, and cooked it up. The condiments at the time were onions. So a cab driver who ate hot dogs every day saw the sandwich and said, well, it's really great, Pat. Make me one. He said, I only have enough for myself, but I'll give you half. He breaks the sandwich in half, gives it to the cab driver. Cab driver said, wow, this is amazing.
0: The birth of the business.
2: Forget about hot dogs, make these things. And that was the birth of the steak sandwich.
0: That's amazing.
2: Yeah.
0: Would all the competitors agree that your family invented the cheesesteak?

0: Oh, we're undisputed. We were here since 1930. Everybody else is 1946. My competitor across the street, 1967. So there's no, there's no debate over.
1: So we're in the 9 o'clock hour here. You guys are open 24 hours?
0: We're 24 hours a day. 9 o'clock in the morning, you get people coming off of the night shift that are coming and grab some sandwiches in the morning.
1: It's the breakfast of champions.
0: It is the breakfast of champions. I come in at 6 o'clock in the morning and see the bread's nice and fresh and crispy. I'll make myself a sandwich at 6 o'clock in the morning.
1: Beautiful.
0: You know, I'm trying to keep up with this boy's figure. You know.
1: Yeah. You show me how they're made?
0: Absolutely.
1: Let's do
0: go
1: it.
0: Inside.
1: Yeah.
2: Before we go any further, let's learn how to properly order one of these cheesesteaks.
1: All right, show me the art of ordering a cheesesteak.
0: So what we did here was to make it easier for people that aren't familiar with the ordering process in Philadelphia and at Pat's. You have to know specifically what you want first.
1: Okay.
0: If you want onions or without onions, so it's wit or without, W-I-T. You just drop the
1: wit
0: H.
1: Or wit without.
0: Or without.
1: Okay.
0: So it can be a steak wit, steak without, this plain steak with
1: that
0: onions, steak without.
1: That refers to the onions, okay.
0: Right, so if you want a cheesesteak, you say, give me a cheese without.
1: Okay.
0: Now, our standard cheese is Kraft Cheese Whiz, but we do have provolone and American cheese.
1: Cheese Whiz.
0: Kraft Cheese Whiz.
1: Now, I haven't seen Cheese Whiz since I was a kid.
0: Yeah, it's still the same.
1: So you guys are probably the main people purchasing Cheese Whiz.
0: I'm probably the biggest purchaser of Cheese Whiz in the country. We sell enough Cheese Whiz. Kraft estimated that we sell enough Cheese Whiz to fill an Olympic-sized swimming pool. Each year.
1: Right here.
0: Each year, yeah.
1: That's awesome.
0: Yeah.
1: So you're keeping Cheese Whiz employed and all the cardiologists in Philadelphia
0: great.
1: Employed,
0: I am a cardiologist, you know, daydream.
1: That's awesome.
0: It's great. So, okay, so you have to specify onions into cheese and then have your money ready.
1: What's yours? What's your favorite?
0: I personally, my treat of choice is an inside out. You take the dough out of the bread.
1: Ooh.
0: Cheese Whiz with a little raw onions.
1: Ooh.
0: It's really, really good.
1: All right, let's see how they're made.
0: Awesome. Let's go
1: do
0: inside.
1: It.
0: Okay, so what we use is we use real ribeye here. We don't use
1: ribeye.
0: Real ribeye. It's the real stuff.
1: So
0: it's imported, 100% imported ribeye.
1: Oh, it's gorgeous.
0: You can just see it just falls apart.
1: So this I'm not seeing any secret ingredients here. This is just quality stuff.
0: Love. Love is the secret ingredient.
1: Love. The secret ingredient.
0: Love and faith.
1: Faith and love. That's it.
0: Faith and love are the secret ingredients that we have here.
1: Splash a little family in there. Got it all.
0: Special family. All right,
1: oh,
0: so.
1: It's gorgeous. I wish that you could smell through the camera. This is.
0: A little soybean
1: man.
0: Oil on it. Okay. So the meat's so thin, it only takes a couple seconds to cook.
1: All right. That's it. Couple seconds.
0: Couple seconds.
3: Oh.
0: Here we go. So this guy wants a cheesesteak with onions. The meat's all cooked up.
1: Oh, man, that's so pretty.
0: Some onions.
1: Oh. Oh.
0: And here goes the cheese. Ooh.
1: Ooh.
0: It's magical.
1: It is magical.
2: I'm honored to share my very first cheesesteak with my good friend and old boss, Archbishop Shatner.
1: Archbishop.
4: How you doing?
1: I got a new job here.
4: Yeah. Finally, doing something that's responsible.
0: Archbishop Frank Oliveri.
4: Frank, how are you?
0: My pleasure.
1: And I asked him some of the most exciting people they've served. They got a lot of famous people and politicians that have come through. But the most exciting person you've ever served is...
4: It's you now.
1: It's
4: thank
1: Archbishop.
4: You. Thank you.
1: It's Archbishop
4: today.
1: Shapier.
4: You've to me,
0: trumped
4: it's today.
0: Everyone.
4: Just today.
0: Yeah.
1: How do you want it?
4: I want it traditionally.
3: Cheese and onions.
0: So what's yours?
1: All right, let's do this. I'm giving him some
0: I'll line the meat up for you.
1: Start on the bottom and start on the wrong side, okay?
0: You're good. I'm sure he can give you forgiveness if it's not perfect.
4: Amen.
1: That's what it's all about, man. That's what it's all about.
4: I like onions. That's good.
0: Woo! Pass it over to Tommy.
3: You can do the cheese. Today.
1: This is good for your heart.
4: I know it is.
1: I don't care what the doctors say. This is, you know what? I gotta do it faster than that. Hold on. And more generously. Boom.
4: How's he doing?
3: Sorry, don't miss any spots.
1: How's that?
0: If his day job doesn't work out, we'll take him on the
1: okay,
4: yes!
1: Very
4: good.
1: There we got
4: go.
1: It.
4: It looks delicious.
1: Steak.
0: Yes, can you bless all of us?
4: May the Lord bless you and keep you. May he show his face to you and have mercy on you. May he turn his countenance to you and give you peace. May Almighty God bless you, the Father and the Son and the Holy Spirit.
0: Amen.
4: Amen. Thank the Lord for this.
1: Amen.
4: Thank you. Thank you. God bless you.
0: Thank you. Thank you very much.
4: Thank you.
1: And I'll see you outside.
4: I hope it's good.
1: Yeah, it better be, I tell you.
2: Archbishop Shapier is one of America's most beloved bishops. Not just because he's one of the most clear and concise teachers of the faith, but because he's among the most down-to-earth, accessible guys you'll ever meet. And this, despite being a best-selling author, having been appointed by the president to serve on the U.S. Commission on International Religious Freedom, and having driven in the Popemobile. But in his heart of hearts, he's still a pastor.
1: What's it like hanging out with Pope Francis behind closed doors? I mean, you hung out with him, right? I mean, he stayed at your place, you drove everywhere with him?
3: The only time I wasn't with him was when he was in his bedroom, you know, in his personal room. We prayed together in my chapel, and we had meals together. And the most interesting part of it, in terms of a new experience, was riding in the Pope Mobile.
1: Put that in your resume.
3: I don't think I'll ever do that again.
1: What's he like?
3: Well, he's a very quiet man, actually, when you're with him personally. And he's a very humble man. He, when we had our meals together, we didn't have it with cardinals and high officials in the church. It was his personal staff, so it was like with his family.
1: Wow.
3: And he very much focused on that, I think. So
1: beautiful.
3: It really was a wonderful experience.
1: And you've been here 5-6 years?
3: I've been here 5 years, exactly.
1: And you're home now? Yeah?
3: This is my home forever.
1: Yeah.
3: Until I go to God.
1: There it is.
3: And that's our true home, right?
1: Amen. Amen. What do you come to love about this place, about the culture, about the people?
3: Well, one thing is cheesesteaks.
1: Yeah.
3: You know, they really are different here than they are anywhere else I've been.
1: That's true.
3: They're much better.
1: That's true.
3: But, you know, Philadelphia is a beautiful city, and the people here have unique personalities. I mean, I've never been in a place where I've met more people who've always lived here or have come back here from someone else because they loved it so much. Mm. Philadelphia is a community of communities where there's close relationships and real love for one another.
1: Praise God. Brotherly love.
3: Brotherly love.
2: Since Archbishop is a leading expert on religious freedom and his time is limited, I thought I'd jump right in.
1: Why is faith in God so essential for human freedom? What's the relationship between the two?
3: You know, if there isn't something above the state or above us personally, then either the state or we personally become the arbiter of all issues. We're the ones in charge. We're the ones who decide what's valuable and what's not valuable. And so we can change things if our mind changes or our mood changes. If the government changes, it can change things. Mm. So in order for us to have a stable country, as well as to have stable personal lives within the country, it's necessary to have a higher authority that guarantees our freedoms. You know, otherwise someone else interferes and tells us what to do.
1: So lack of faith in God paves the way for dictators, right?
3: It paves the way for dictators. And for the dictatorship of relativism, too.
1: Yeah.
3: You know, what we considered valuable 20 years ago is no longer valuable at all. Mm. And that really undermines our capacity to live together, even, as American citizens.
1: Wow. Where do you see, I'm almost afraid to ask, where do you see the future of religious freedom in our country, the way things are going?
3: It's been going in the wrong direction the last several years, and I worry that it will continue down that path.
1: How is it going the wrong direction?
3: Well, it seems like there's a growing secularism in our country, and because of that, a lack of personal commitment on the part of many of our citizens to religious freedom. If religion isn't important to them, why would religious freedom be important to them?
1: Mm-hmm.
3: So in some ways, it's the indifference of people to religious freedom that is the danger, because those who are in political life can take advantage of that indifference to promote their point of view, which undermines religious freedom.
1: Mm-hmm. How do you stay hopeful?
3: Well, Jesus rose from the dead, and I really believe that to be true.
1: Amen.
3: And when Jesus rose from the dead, everything became new. And I believe that God is creating a new world, a new reality. We begin that by our baptism. We're inserted into eternal life, which is a quality of life, not a time period.
1: You know, I love that.
3: Sharing the life of the Trinity.
1: It starts now.
3: It starts now. And hopefully continues into the future unless we decide to withdraw from that gift by our selfishness and sin.
1: I love you. It's
3: love
1: great,
3: you too.
1: Great to be with you. Great
3: Same
1: to
3: here.
1: Talk with you.
3: It's
1: great to share cheesesteaks for freedom with you.
3: Thanks. Not only did you share this with me, but you cooked it.
1: I made that. I made that cheesesteak. Cheers. good. You know, it gets better as it sits there.
3: It does.
1: Well, it's kind of weird.

Freedom of religion isn't just the freedom to practice your faith behind the walls of your church so long as you leave it there. That'd be called freedom of worship. Freedom of religion is a lot more than that. It's the freedom to let your deepest convictions about who God is, who you are, and what life is all about form everything you do. From the way you run your business, to the way you educate your kids, to the way you engage in politics, to the way you run your charities. And the world is better for it. Like, if our faith couldn't form the way we act outside of our houses of worship, the Reverend Martin Luther King Jr. wouldn't have marched on D.C., Gandhi wouldn't have fought for civil rights, the Pilgrims wouldn't have started a colony in Massachusetts, William Penn wouldn't have founded Pennsylvania, and the Catholic Church wouldn't be feeding and clothing and educating and housing and caring for countless millions of people around the world every day. See, freedom of religion isn't just the freedom to pray your prayers. It's the freedom to live your prayers.

0: The history of America is a tapestry of people who have journeyed from around the world, risking everything for dreams of a better life and freedom. As we continue to explore the culture of Philadelphia, and specifically all that freedom means in the city where the Declaration of Independence was signed, we're honored to be with a son of Vietnam, a true son of the U.S., and a priest of Philadelphia, Father Chung Nguyen. Father Chung, you had a long journey here. Tell me your story.
1: Sure. Like after 1975, when the communists took over the South Vietnam, my parents tried to escape, and so their goal was to get all the children out of the country, and with the hope of coming to the United States.
0: So your parents sent you out, just the kids out by themselves, gave up their kids to give you a better life.
1: Yes.
0: So how did you get out? You stowed away in a boat, and what happened?
1: Well, the goal is, you know, it's either to get to Thailand or Malaysia. So we have to, one of the best way to travel to those countries is by boat at the time. In that process, we were robbed 7 times by pirates. So they would surround us, and then they signal for us to shut our engines off. And then they would board our ship, and they would come and search us for money or gold. And then in that process, they proceeded to rape the women. And one of the lady who was on the boat asked me if I could smear her face and body with the engine grease so that she would look dirty and hideous, so she would be spared, and she was able to, they spare her.
0: How old were you when this happened?
1: I was about 9 years old at that time.
0: Oh, Lord have mercy.
1: And so we traveled for 3 days in the ocean. And finally we made it to Thailand. I was put in the refugee camp in the Philippines, and we were there for about 6 months before I was able to come to the United States, because I had 2 brothers that are already here, that were already here before me. And they, in turn, they sponsor us over.
0: Wow.
1: And then,
0: so little boy, already 3 years apart from your parents, and you finally land in the United States.
1: Yes.
0: Wow. How long before you saw your parents again?
1: 15 years later, because we were not allowed to go back to visit, and because it's, at that time the communists were, we have no relationship between the United States and Vietnam. Not until 1995 was the United States open, lift the embargo.
0: So you're about 25 Vietnam. Before you saw them again?
1: Yes, around that time, yes.
0: I take the freedoms I have that I've grown up with for granted. And to some degree, it's right, you know, and just. They're natural human rights and freedoms. But you don't take them for granted. What would you say to the average American young person growing up, maybe, you know, who's just kind of, you know, they grew up with this sense of freedom and entitlement that they have?
1: I think that, like, for me, freedom come with the cost. The sacrifices that were made by my parents, and most of all, giving up their children at a young age. I realized it was a very difficult thing for them to do. I'm sure they spent many, many nights discussing it among themselves whether they should do it or not, out of love for us, that they are willing to offer us up so that we can get freedom that we need.
0: It's the ultimate sacrifice of a parent, to give up their own kid for the sake of their kid. So giving up your faith in the midst of all those struggles wasn't a question. It was your faith that got you through all that.
1: Yes, of course, the faith is the central part. It should be a central part, because you can have everything and you don't have faith. You don't really have a whole lot. And for me, that's what motivates me, and that's what gives me hope and strive even harder, because I know that I recognize that everything I have in my life, from my journey to this point in my life, I believe there's God is guiding my hands, put the right people in my life at the same time.
0: Crazy.

0: My grandma experienced it. As a little girl, she and her family came to the United States on a boat escaping dictators in Slovakia. And she remembers going to Ellis Island and right past the Statue of Liberty and looking up and seeing that golden torch. And these words are inscribed at the base of the Statue of Liberty. Mother of exiles, from her beacon hand glows worldwide welcome. Keep, ancient lands, your storied pomp. Give me your tired, your poor, your huddled masses yearning to breathe free, the wretched refuse of your teeming shores. Send these, the homeless, tempest-tossed to me. I lift my lamp beside the golden door. Sure, you know, we have to regulate immigration, but you know, we gotta remember that what makes America great is that we are a nation of immigrants. And the blessings and opportunities and freedoms we were given to share.
1: Father Wynn's story isn't unique. Countless others like him have made the perilous journey to freedom in Philadelphia and founded communities that embody what our nation of immigrants is all about. There's a massive Asian presence in Philadelphia and one of the largest Vietnamese communities on the East Coast. Here to help us dive in are two real-life Catholic young adults, Mary and Phil.
0: I need you to take me to find stinky fruit.
2: Durian?
0: Durian. I've been hearing about this for years. Do you like it?
2: I do.
0: You actually like it?
2: Yes.
0: Do you like it?
3: I actually like stinky fruit. I mean, I actually like stinky fruit in general because I like the smell of skunk.
0: You like the smell of skunk?
3: Yeah.
0: All right. I'm not really hopeful based on that, that I'm going to like stinky fruit. But it actually is like the only thing I've seen that guy in Bizarre Foods get grossed out by.
2: Yeah.
0: So and I've wanted to try it ever since then because I like weird tasting stuff. So All right, we're going to go for this. And I love being in a largely Asian community because I tend to feel ginormous.
2: Yes. I'm 5'10".
0: Now, you're a tall Vietnamese dude.
2: Yes. At the family parties, I'm like the giant of the family. So
0: it's awesome.
2: It's a good confidence booster because I'm just average anywhere else.
3: Obviously, I'm not.
0: It's all the sriracha you've been eating.
2: Yes.
0: This guy was telling me he ate sriracha before it was cool.
2: Yes, before it was a hipster thing in 2015. I was raised on sriracha.
0: You know when sriracha became a hipster
2: thing? I would say 2015, yeah.
0: How did this happen?
2: I don't know. I think it's just because like everyone wants to be Asian now. So now.
0: Can you blame them?
2: No, I can't.
0: Come on.
2: Because I love being Asian. I love being Vietnamese.
0: Yes, that's awesome. So everybody started eating sriracha, wearing the sriracha shirts, but you guys have always eaten sriracha.
3: Yeah. It's like basically in our blood.
0: The spice. Uh-huh. Okay, well let's get on with this. I want to find some durian.
3: Come on.
2: Yeah, good.
0: Now for the moment of truth. Here it is. This is a mean piece of food. That's what this is. We are not kidding around. This is real. This is getting real up in here. That's really alien looking. That's intense, dude. Look at that. Who first had the idea that they should eat this thing? Oh, is that how it's supposed to look?
3: Yeah.
0: That's how it's supposed to look.
3: Yes.
0: So you just take a piece out of there and...
3: Yeah, you basically take your fingers, just scoop it out and eat it.
0: Go ahead. You're first. Yeah. There it is. That's durian.
3: Okay. Cheers.
2: Cheers.
0: Cheers. Bottoms up.
4: What do you think?
0: I kind of sort of like it.
2: Mm-hmm. Mm-hmm.
0: It's like socks meets cotton candy. Well, let's go to our favorite Vietnamese restaurant.
3: Let's do it.
2: Let's go. All right.
3: Anh ơi, cho em một phần gỏi cuốn, một phần bò nướng lá. That's it. Yeah.
0: Sounds good to me.
2: Come on.
0: Thanks, man. I want to learn about you guys.
5: I mean, you guys are devout young adults in a world that's often not friendly to Catholicism.
0: How does that impact you?
2: For us young people who are just growing up in the United States and seeing firsthand that we have this incredible opportunity before us because our parents fled for a certain reason. You know, for most of them, it was for a sense of freedom, for one, from communism, but more so freedom for religion. You know, and of course, that is what lets us live fully alive. So in the same sense, we look around and we see that there's a world around us, and we can't take that for granted. You know, when you see that, God has given you the opportunity to be living in America at this time as a

0: Vietnamese American, you see that it's a blessing. These opportunities, many of them, wouldn't be here for us if, let's say, we were growing up in Vietnam. You know, because of this, I've been able to go to Catholic school for all my life. I was in seminary at some point, and now I'm doing a year of mission work.
1: If that's not a hallmark of the Vietnamese community, I don't know what is. That you guys see the opportunities you have, you see the freedoms you have. It's like, you know what? I'm going to take all these seriously, mm-hmm. and I'm going to honor my parents' and grandparents' sacrifice by fully engaging those freedoms and opportunities.
0: Exactly.
1: You know, working hard, praying hard. How does your faith help you hang on to your culture? I know this after years of ministry. Vietnamese Catholics are serious about the Catholicism serious about being Vietnamese.
2: I feel like we do everything, like we go the extra mile just for everything.
1: How?
2: I mean, what do we have? We have drums, we have like
0: costumes,
2: we have outfits. Oh my goodness,
0: yes, yes. So a lot of times, the best way I think to integrate both the culture and the religion is to put them together in a way that works very harmoniously. So when I was growing up, we would go to Mass before our big New Year celebration. But even sometimes, if there was a really extravagant Mass, they might have like the big gongs, and then afterwards you might go down to the church basement, eat food, and then we would have dragon dancing and more gongs and that sort of thing.
1: Wow.
2: And I feel like it's more like a family-oriented event. Mm-hmm. I mean, family means everything, and that kind of is like the glue that combines like faith and our culture together.
1: So your church is preserving your culture, and your culture is preserving your church. That's the way it should be.
0: Yeah,
1: it's a beautiful thing.
3: Yeah, it's pretty good. It's a seriously fertilized egg. I'm impressed.
4: Phil and Mary honor the sacrifices their families made so they can enjoy freedom. But what is freedom? What's it for? Philadelphia's name hints at it. Freedom is all about the capacity for love.
1: You can call a real Vietnamese woman right there. I'm not kidding around. Only on Real Life Catholic.
5: When John Paul II landed in Washington, D.C. and was greeted by then-President Ronald Reagan, the president said, "Welcome to the land of the free." And John Paul II said, "Free, yes, but free for what? Free for what?" See, freedom isn't just the power to do whatever you feel like doing. Freedom is the power in our souls to take all the gifts that we've been given and to put them at the service of humanity. Freedom is the power to do what's right. When our freedom is unhinged from faith, unhinged from a sense of obligation to our community and to other people, unhinged from the moral law, we might be free to choose whatever we feel like doing, but we end up slaves in the most profound sense of the word.
6: It's far too easy to overlook our blessings, far too easy to forget the sacrifices people had to make so we could enjoy them. Faith, food, family, freedom, all those things that are preserved and passed on through our families and cultures. My friends today reminded me how precious those gifts are and helped me recommit to preserving them for the next generation.

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0: dearest Holy Spirit, confiding in your deep personal love for me, I am making this novena for the following request, if it be your holy will to grant it. Teach me, Divine Spirit, to know and seek my last end. Grant me the holy fear of God. Grant me true contrition and patience. Do not let me fall into sin. Give me an increase of faith, hope, and charity, and bring forth in my soul all the virtues proper to my state in life. Make me a faithful disciple of Jesus and an obedient child of the Church. Give me efficacious grace sufficient to keep the commandments and to receive the sacraments worthily. Give me the four cardinal virtues, your seven gifts, your 12 fruits. Raise me to perfection in the state of life to which you have called me, and lead me through a happy death to everlasting life. I ask this through Christ our Lord. Amen.
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2: Can't you just feel it? The conflict is becoming apparent in our culture. It reminds me of those words of John Paul II. We're now living in the final confrontation between the gospel and the anti-gospel, between the church and the anti-church, between Christ and the antichrist. And if we don't choose to know God's word, to believe God's word, and follow God's word, we're going to be a sitting duck for all kinds of confusion, all kinds of disorder. Those are really important choices that people have to make.
3: And these choices are difficult. Who am I going to marry? What kind of life am I going to live? How am I going to raise my kids? What am I going to do with my time, my talent, and my treasure? And I have to make a choice today. Jesus says to each one of us, I came that you might have life and have it to the full. The question is, do we want it?
2: Hey, welcome to another week of The Choices We Face. And it's a very special program today. You know, my wife Ann and myself, we have 6 children and 19 grandchildren. And one of those grandchildren is here today, Annie Bildante. Welcome, Annie.
4: Thank you so much.
2: Well, it's really great to have you. Now, we have 19 grandchildren, but only one of my married daughters lives near us here in Michigan, Catherine and her husband, Steve. Their last name is Bildante. And so Annie's one of the few grandchildren we get to see regularly. And her older brother, Charlie, who just started this year as a freshman at Franciscan University, and her younger brother, Thomas, who really likes to go fishing, doesn't he?
4: Yes, yeah. He's a big fisher.
2: Yeah, and then 2 cute little younger sisters, you know, who...
4: Maggie just started kindergarten.
2: Yes, yeah. I know, yeah. And Gracie, you know, with her necklace, you know, that she really likes to wear all the time going into 4th grade. So we're so blessed to have some of our grandchildren near us. And, you know, we periodically have dinner together or whatever, the thing like that. But there's been a lot of suffering in the family, hasn't there, Annie? Yeah. I mean, Charlie's had so many concussions and, you know, injuries, and his sports dreams kind of have been put on hold in different kinds of ways.

0: and you've had your own sufferings, and life has suffering in it sometimes, doesn't it?
1: Yeah, for sure.
0: Yeah. But I know that something kind of special happened to you a couple of years ago at Pine Hills Camp. Was that it?
1: Yeah.
0: So tell us a little bit about you growing up in a Catholic family, and then something seemed to accelerate things a couple of years ago.
1: Yeah. So I grew up in a Catholic family. I went to Mass every Sunday, and I would pray the rosary with my family, pray before every meal. And it was just something that was always chosen for me. And, you know, I take it for granted all the time. It was such a blessing to grow up in a Catholic family and be able to go to Mass every Sunday with my family. But for me, it wasn't really a personal thing. It was kind of just like something that I did with my family. And I went to a Catholic school, so it was like a class that I would take. But I knew all these facts about Jesus. Like, I could tell you all of the books of the Bible, but I didn't know him personally. And my first year at Pine Hills, I was, I think, 12 years old.
0: Explain what Pine Hills is.
1: Okay, so Pine Hills is a Catholic girls' camp. There's a boys' camp too. But basically what it is a week of talks, skits, praise and worship, adoration, and just time to be with Jesus and grow closer to him, but also grow closer to the other girls that you're with. And it's run by Be Love Revolution and Debbie Herbeck.
0: It's a branch of Renewal Ministries.
1: Yes, yeah. And it starts in sixth grade, well, going into seventh grade. And then you have 3 years, and then you could be on service team or senior service team or be a counselor. And so this was my first year. And
0: you were going into seventh grade.
1: Going into seventh grade, yeah. I was 12 years old, and I was very scared and insecure. And, like, I remember, like, during adoration the first time for it was, like, praise and worship with – I was actually with two of my cousins. And I heard the voice of God say to me, "Are you going to choose me?" And I kind of, like, opened up my heart to him for the first time. And I remember I was so nervous and I was so scared because, like, there were so many people that I knew around me. And I was like, what are they going to think of me? Like, how is this going to affect me in the future? But I really heard God like clearly say to me in that moment, almost like in our own secret language, like it didn't matter about the future. Like he was going to take care of the future. What mattered was that just in this moment, I just took one step closer to him. And so I chose to take a step closer. I like opened my hands in worship and I was like looking around like nervous. but that moment, I have never experienced that kind of peace and that kind of joy and that kind of freedom. And it really just sparked my love for the Lord. And I think that love has carried me throughout the rest of middle school and high school. And it really has fueled my faith.
0: Yeah. When you say you heard the Lord, what was that really like? What do you mean exactly?
1: So I think like, when you hear the words, "I heard the Lord," like you just think of like someone being like God just saying like, "Take a step closer to me." But like for me personally, it really wasn't like that. It was kind of just like words that he put on my heart and like an understanding. And like he kind of just spoke to me through like my feelings and like what was going on around me and just like this like sense of like what I was supposed to do.
0: Yeah.
1: And I think it's hard sometimes because we don't exactly hear like a clear direction, but it was almost more beautiful because it was like our little secret hidden relationship and our own language that we have together.
0: Yeah, it's just something like the Lord put a sense in you that you knew what it was and you knew it was from him and you said
1: exactly.
0: Yes, you said yes to it.
1: Yeah,
0: that's great. Yeah. Well, tell me now, I know middle school is kind of tough, you know, like there's a lot of stuff goes on in relationships, you know, cliques and these things and girls being fickle in their relationship and academic challenges. And then it goes on into high school. Tell us how you've kind of navigated all that, you know?
1: Yeah. So I went to a really small middle school. There were 17 kids in my class. And when I was in middle school, I didn't really know who I was and I didn't really have like a firm like identity, like place anything. I would kind of just be like, okay, like these girls are doing this, like I'm just gonna follow what they're doing and wear what they're wearing, say what they're saying. And I think I was a very insecure person. And there was just so much drama and clickiness and like, as you were saying, which is expected in middle school. But really, I think it was also a really good time for me to grow and also find myself. But it wasn't really like finding myself. It was actually like finding God.
0: Yeah.
1: Because like, I think in middle school, there's this huge like expectation. And even just like in your life, there's this huge expectation to like know who you are. But like, we can't know who we are if we don't first know God, because he actually knows who we are because he created us.
0: Yeah.
1: And so the more that I started to pursue a personal relationship with God through like personal prayer time and like actually going to Mass and like being a part of the Mass, not just like saying the words, I found God, but I also kind of learned more about myself and who he created me to be. And that made me so much more confident. And I think that made middle school a lot easier for me. And I'd say like maybe like halfway through seventh grade, it was actually like so much better, because I was like, I'm not even like living for myself anymore. Like I'm just like living for God. And it's like my goodness like comes from him, and like he is eternal and he is good. So like, and I was made in his image and likeness. So my goodness is also eternal, and like nobody can take my goodness away.
0: Amen.
1: Yeah.
0: Well, you know, one thing your mom would tell me, she says, you know, Annie is very disciplined. Every morning she has a prayer time. She has reading the scripture or God calling or whatever, you know, and that you, so somehow early on, you realized that you had to take some time for prayer and meditation. And tell us a little bit about that.
1: Yeah. So, I mean, any relationship takes time spent with that person. And I think I realized early on that it wasn't just like that big moment of like choosing God, where it was like, okay, that's it. Now I'm done. Like I can just like be free for the rest of my life. But really it's like choosing him in every moment. And I think to be able to choose him and to be able to like see the good in things and like be able to hear his voice, you need to have a personal prayer time. And for me, it honestly, like it looks different at different stages in my life. Mm-hmm. Like sometimes I'll wake up and just sit in silence with the Lord and just listen for his voice. And sometimes I'll read Jesus Calling. Sometimes I'll actually read one of your books or just pray. Sometimes it's Our Fathers and Hail Marys. Sometimes it's scripture, but the important thing is that I'm spending time with the Lord. And I think like I have gone through different stages of my life where I maybe am not doing a personal prayer time as much because I'm busy or like stressed or sometimes even just lazy.
0: Yeah.
1: Which is obviously the devil working against us. But and I notice a difference in my life. I think when I do start my day in prayer and give it all to the Lord, like I have so much more peace and security, and it just fuels my day.
0: Yeah.
1: So I've really made that a priority in my mornings and at
0: Yeah, and it's totally, totally normal. I've been at this a lot longer than you. And very early on, I made a decision. I needed to pay attention to the Lord. I need to have a daily personal prayer time. But it varies. You know, sometimes it's easy. Sometimes it's hard. Sometimes, you know, you shorten your prayer time. Sometimes you're distracted. But if you just keep showing up and just keep pointing towards the Lord, it allows him to keep a hold on you. And when you don't do that, it really is a difference.
1: That's so good. Yeah. Also, something that I've realized is like the harder that you chase after God, like the harder the evil one's going to chase after you, because like he sees that there's something good in you and he doesn't want you to be close to God. And so like I do have like even just coming here and being here, it's like I have so much spiritual warfare and like attack against me. But I think like knowing that it's the devil and like recognizing it and being like, I'm not going to let you stop me from praying. I'm not going to let you stop me from doing this good thing. And like, you know, saying a Hail Mary and just defending against that with God, because he really is just a bunch of lies.
0: Yeah.
1: That's also been something that's been really good for me.
0: Yeah. He's the father of lies and a murderer. He wants to keep you from life. He wants to keep you from goodness.
1: Yeah,
0: learning how to do spiritual warfare is pretty important, because it's going to go on for the rest of our life. We just need to know that Christ is more powerful than the devil. And if we just keep the scripture says, resist the devil and he'll flee from you. So you did a good job this morning coming here resisting the devil.
1: Thank you.
0: And the Lord got you here. So now you were over our house for dinner just a couple nights ago, and I was just very inspired by something you said. You said you just really want to keep your eyes on the Lord. You want to pay attention to what the Lord thinks about you, and you want to help

0: family. I want this for my friends. And actually, I want this for everyone because it's such a good thing. And like, that's what everyone wants. Like, the deepest desires of their soul are to be close to the Lord. And I think I started to kind of get into youth ministry and helping at different churches to help middle schoolers and younger kids. And it's been so amazing just to like see kids like encounter God for the first time. And it's like, it's just so powerful. And actually, this summer I went to Washington.
1: The state of Washington, not Washington, D.C.
0: Yeah. And it was a crazy experience because Washington's very different. It's not like Michigan. It's not like Ann Arbor. Like, people aren't as on fire. And a lot of the family situations there were really hard. And a lot of the girls had no idea who the Lord was. And so to go there and to be a witness to them and to like bring Jesus to them and show them the love of the Father and like watch them like receive it and be like that light bulb moment almost and be like, wow, like life is so much better with the Lord, and watch them encounter God for the first time and have those powerful moments that I once had. It was such a full circle moment, and it was seriously so fulfilling. And like, I just feel like it's put on my heart that like He can do those big things in those big moments, like when I go to Washington or at my youth group, but also like He's calling me to love the people in my life every day. And I get to be a witness every single day. And I just I know like so clearly that like the love that God has for me, He also has for all of the other people in my life. And I want to be able to like open their eyes up so that they can see that, because seeing it and like walking in that and living in it is life changing.
1: Yeah. It's honestly, Annie, the same thing happened to me when I went through a conversion when I was a senior at college. And it was knowing God's love, but also wanting other people to know it too. You know, mm-hmm. and it kind of goes together, doesn't it?
0: Yeah.
1: You know how to taste to see how good the Lord is, and you want other people to taste to see how good the Lord is. And so we're called to union with Him, but we're also called to mission with Him, because Jesus wants to, He's here to seek and to save those who are lost, and He wants to do it through us. And it's so wonderful how you said yes to the mission part of this, as well as to the union with Him part. Yeah.
0: Yeah. It's almost like you watch like a really good movie, and it's like you want all of your friends to see that movie. Like, I wouldn't go and watch the best movie of my life and not tell my friends about it. Like, I have to tell my friends. Like, they need to know this really good thing.
1: Yeah. Now, every now and then, you know, we'll be over at your house for dinner, but you won't be there. And so where's Annie? Well, she's at Fire or Flame, or I don't know. Well, what are, I mean, you're out a lot doing, helping people. What are the different groups that you're involved in?
0: So I'm involved in Wildfire, which is at, so you are close. You are really close.
1: Okay.
0: It's at St. John the Baptist Catholic Church in Ypsilanti. And it's a youth group for middle schoolers. And I actually went to it when I was in middle school. And basically what it is like a youth group for kids that are preparing to be confirmed. And basically I will go and I'll give talks or like help with praise and worship or small groups. And it's really cool. We meet every Sunday. Every other week. So some weeks it'll be like a planning meeting. And even just the planning meetings are so cool, because it's cool to be able to be like, okay, guys, like we're going to do this, like plan for everything and pray over each other. And just to have like a good community and people that are supporting me and loving me and like calling me on to serve and love other people.
1: Yeah. It's great to be not alone in this, but be part of a team that you have brothers and sisters in the Lord, and they can support you when you need support. You can support them, that type of thing. And now, I think you also involved in BLR, right?
0: Yes.
1: So tell us about that.
0: So BLR, Be Love Revolution, it's really cool how it works. Because you go to Pine Hills and you have these like big, powerful moments. And
1: like hundreds of girls.
0: Yeah, hundreds of girls. Like seriously, like filled to the brim. Like that tent is like overflowing.
1: Yeah.
0: And you have those big, powerful moments, but like they don't leave you just, you're on your own now. Like you have opportunities to go and be with the same people and pray and worship. And I think that's really set me up for high school and like

0: I think they are good at just giving you the opportunity to have a place, to have community. And also what's been really cool with Beloved Revolution is like bringing my friends that like don't go to Pine Hills and Beloved Revolution because like they all love it so much.
1: So you actually invite girls who haven't had the same experience as you as a way of helping them.
0: Yeah. Which is also cool because then they're like, oh my gosh, like I want to go again. Like when's the next one? And I'm like, come every time. Like wow. Debbie Herbeck would love to have you there. Yeah. So that's been really
1: Debbie
0: cool.
1: Debbie is Peter Herbeck's wife, who a lot of you know watching Choices We Face, one of our co-hosts and one of the great leaders of Renewal Ministries. And Debbie has the vision there for Beloved Revolution. And I know that there's some places like the state of Washington and some other places that want to start doing something like this themselves. And it's hard to do, but committed mothers and daughters can really start doing this. So if you'd like to hear more about what is going on with Beloved Revolution, you just go to our website, renewalministries.net, and you can find out about Beloved Revolution, or you can email Debbie. So tell us, what do you do at Beloved Revolution?
0: So there's actually three different events for the school year. In the summer, there's different variations. But Tuesday mornings, so yesterday morning, there is a Bible study at 6:30 a.m.
1: Wow, that takes some commitment, doesn't
0: yeah,
1: it?
0: Yeah, I'll be honest, it takes a lot to get up that early. And I don't make it every week, but the days that I do make it, I'm like, oh my gosh, I'm so glad I went. Like, yeah. It's such a great way to start your day.
1: Yeah.
0: And then Wednesday nights, there's either Abide with Your Grade, which is a small group where you get to like have like really good personal connections and talks with other girls that are your age with like a leader. So my leader is Debbie Herbeck, which is really fun.
1: Oh, great.
0: Yeah, we'll all meet together. And sometimes we don't meet like in a church or at like the barn, the Christ the King barn. We'll meet like, oh, we'll go to like a park and get ice cream, or we'll go to someone's house, which is also fun because it's like you don't always have to pray in a church, which I think is really cool. And then the big nights, the Beloved nights, are also on Wednesdays. They alternate. And you walk in, you get your name tag, and then there's just like a time where you can like talk with your friends, catch up, and then there's a talk. And the speakers are always so good. And they always just say like exactly what you need to hear. Like there's been so many times where I've been sitting in the room and I'm like, I just got called out. Like, wow, like that was good. That was powerful. And then after that, there sometimes will be small group, but mostly it'll just go into a time of worship and adoration. And we are so blessed to be able to have the Blessed Sacrament in the room with us most of the nights. And we have a worship team that is so, so, so good. Like, seriously, they should release an album because they are so good. And those moments in that room are so good and so powerful and really do fuel my faith life. And then after that, there's just time to talk to your friends, which is
1: that's great.
0: Fun.
1: Yeah. Well, another thing that I've been just really grateful for is that you're the oldest girl in the family and you have two younger sisters. And I've just been so grateful about what a good older sister you are for Maggie and Gracie, and how you're really kind of caring about them and their relationship with the Lord and just being a good older sister to them. That's a real blessing.
0: Yeah. I think like I've had so many people in my life that are such good examples to me, and I don't have an older sister. I do have an older brother and he's great, but I think it's so amazing to have a role model and like someone to look up to. And there's so many people at Beloved Revolution and at Renewal Ministries that I really do look up to. And like, I see myself in them and I'm like, I see them like pursuing the Lord and like being so full of joy. And I'm like, I want to be like that. Like, that is so cool. And so to get to like be that for my sisters, who are my two favorite people ever, like seriously, like they're my mini me's and I love them. And to get to be a role model for them is so cool. And
1: I'm a prejudiced grandfather, but they are really cute.
0: They're so cute.
1: They are really cute.
0: They're so cute. Anyway. I don't think you could not think they're cute. Like they're so cute.
1: I know. But it's so good. The Lord gives children to people and grandchildren to so many people. But what are some of your kind of toughest challenges? You know, what are the things that's hardest for you?
0: I think, you know, it definitely runs in our family, but I do struggle with anxiety, and it just

0: it's gotten really bad at certain points in my life. And it does really like creep in like when the school year starts. And I think I like seriously, I don't know how I would ever get through everything that I've been through with my anxiety and like how it's affected me and how it's affected my daily life if I didn't have the Lord and if I didn't have like the reminder that like he's putting me through this for a reason and like good will come out of it. I don't know how I would ever get through all of that.
1: Yeah.
0: And I'd say just like the challenges of daily life, like just friends and family and all of the drama, like I do have, I'm very sensitive and I have a sensitive heart. And like those things really like do affect me, like the little dramas of every day. But something the Lord's like really,
2: is somebody talking behind my back?
0: Yeah, exactly.
2: Or does that person still like me, or are they kind of, you know, betraying me, you know?
0: You got it. You got it.
2: That, that type of thing.
0: That kind of thing.
2: That's hard for anybody.
0: Yeah. Oh, for sure. But something that the Lord's like really put on my heart recently is like, it's good to care about those things, and it's good to care about those people and to not like let it really like deeply affect me, because you know, like he's got me, and like if people are talking bad about me, like that's okay. And like it probably just comes from a place of hurt in their life, and I still need to love them. But like it's so good to like be able to like be compassionate and like care about other people, even if it means it winds up with me being hurt. Like it's a good thing, and
2: because
0: it's a beautiful thing.
2: You know you're loved by the Lord. You know whatever a girl might be saying about what the Lord's saying is that you're my beloved.
0: Exactly.
2: And that's the main thing.
0: Exactly.
2: Isn't it?
0: Yeah. And to listen to that voice above all the other voices, especially like being a teenage girl and like social media, like, oh my gosh, don't even get me started. Like all of the different things that you see and how easy it is to compare yourself, to be able to have like Jesus at the throne of my life and like his voice like reigning all over all of the other voices, I think that's so powerful, because it's just to have like my main focus. It's like, well, Jesus says that I'm good, true, and beautiful. So I am good, true, and beautiful. And everything else, I'm just going to block it out.
2: Yeah. Annie, that's great. That's really great. And
0: Thank you.
2: And it's great to be making the journey with you, you know, as your grandfather and, you know, your grandmother, Anne, and your parents are great parents, and we have so many other great families that we know, and it's great to be making the journey together with you. I'm just very grateful for what the Lord's doing in your life, but very grateful for how you've responded to him and had the courage and the honesty to say yes to the total gift of yourself to the Lord, and willingness to follow him however he may lead, and how even now you're reaching out to others, trying to help other people come and know him too. So thank you so much for being on the program today. I know you had to fight a little to come here, you know, but I knew you could do it. And I'm so glad you did. I think it's going to be a blessing to many people. You know Pete Burak.
0: Yes, I do.
2: He runs the boys' camps.
0: Yes.
2: And he's written a little booklet called Do Whatever He Tells You. And this is some way what we've been talking about today. You know, we'd like to make this booklet available to you at no cost, just for the asking. Just go to our website, renewalministries.net, click on free booklet. We'll send it right out to you. And Annie, God bless you and thank you.
0: Thank you so much.
2: We're really proud of you and really grateful for you.
0: Thank you so much.
2: Okay. Lord, we thank you for Annie. We thank you for all the children and grandchildren. We ask you to bless people who watch this program today and draw them closer to yourself. See you next week. Same time, same place, the choices we face.
3: From the beginning, humanity's story is one of both obedience and disobedience to God. At the core of our lives with God lies a simple question. Will I rebel or will I obey? Jesus said in John 15, "You are my friends if you do what I command you." Obedience is a love language of heaven. In my new booklet, Do Whatever He Tells You, we'll look at Jesus as our model of obedience, what he says about the importance of following his directions, and how obedience doesn't lead to bondage, but to joyful freedom. Get your first copy for free today by visiting our website or calling the number on the screen.

0: The Holy Reminder of the Week is this St. Rita hand-engraved pewter medal. This nicely detailed handcrafted pewter medal comes packaged with an embossed pamphlet containing information about St. Rita. The Holy Reminder reminds us of the patron saint of lost and impossible causes, mothers, and against sickness and wounds. Order today at EWTNRC.com. Item number 50532.
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Hello, I'm Father Andrew Apostoli, a member of the Franciscan Friars of the Renewal. Welcome to my series entitled The Holy Spirit at Work in the Church. Today, we're going to focus on the role of the Holy Spirit in the sacraments of the Church. But before we do that, let's say a prayer to the Holy Spirit that He may come to us and be with us. Come, Holy Spirit, fill the hearts of Your faithful and enkindle in them the fire of Your love. Send forth Your Spirit, and they shall be created, and You shall renew the face of the earth. Let us pray. O God, who did instruct the hearts of the faithful by the light of the Holy Spirit, grant us by this same Spirit to be truly wise and ever to rejoice in His consolation through Christ our Lord. Amen. You know, previously in our series, we have mentioned that the works of sanctification, or the works by which we are made holy within the Church, are in a special way given over to the Holy Spirit. They are actually the works of all three of the divine persons of the Blessed Trinity, the Father, Son, and Holy Spirit. But because, as we had mentioned earlier, the Holy Spirit is that bond of love between the Father and the Son, all those works that in some sense come from love are given to Him in a special way. And since the sacraments are those outward signs that were instituted by Christ to give us grace, they are meant to make us holy. And therefore, the Holy Spirit, we see His work in a very special way through each of these sacraments. St. Luke, when he was telling us that there were four characteristic marks of that first Christian community, mentions among them the breaking of the bread. He had mentioned also the apostles' instruction, the common life or communal life by which the early Christians shared everything so that no one would be in want or poverty. And we'll see that another of those elements was prayer. But today we want to focus on the breaking of the bread, which meant the holy sacrifice.

sacrifice of the Mass and the gift of the Eucharist. And the Eucharist, as we know, is one of the seven sacraments. Before we get into the specific sacraments, I'd like to mention that there are certain gestures and objects used in the sacraments that remind us of the Holy Spirit. One of them is an action called the imposing of hands. That's an action by which usually a bishop will place his hands on the head of someone, for example, a priest being ordained, a deacon being ordained, and because that bishop possesses the gift of the Holy Spirit by his office in a certain fullness, he is conferring that gift of the Holy Spirit. Another important part of the sacrament that we often come across would be oil. From the very first Christian centuries, there was a blessing with oil. And one of the titles of the Holy Spirit in Scripture was the title of the oil of gladness. And so oil, anointing with oil, was often used as part of a ceremony to signify that the Holy Spirit was again being conferred to someone. So, for example, in the sacrament of confirmation, the bishop will place his hand on the head of the person being confirmed, and with his thumb that was dipped into the oil of the sacred oil called the chrism, he would then make the sign of the cross as he says the words confirming the person to receive the sacrament of confirmation. Another object that is also used in connection with the Holy Spirit, particularly in the sacrament of baptism, which we'll look at in a moment, was water. Remember, water by its very nature is a sign of refreshment. We need water to sustain life, so it's a life-giving element. It's also something we think of when we think of purification. You wash yourself, you are cleansing yourself. And so the Spirit's action is life-giving, it's purifying, it's refreshing to us spiritually. And so these are some of the gestures and some of the objects which we want to keep in mind when we think about the conferring of the Holy Spirit, the working of the Holy Spirit through the sacraments. Let's take a look then at the very first of all the sacraments, which is baptism. And remember, our Blessed Lord speaks about baptism to a man named Nicodemus, who comes to him at night, and he speaks about this in the third chapter of St. John's Gospel. Here is what our Blessed Lord tells Nicodemus. Jesus said, gave him this answer, I solemnly assure you, no one can see the reign of God unless he is begotten from above. In other words, we're already begotten by our parents. Our father begot us, our mother gave us birth, and we are already possessed natural life. What Jesus is saying here is that we've got to be born another time, but it has to be born from above. It's not the same natural life we're living now. It's a new life added upon that life from above. Now, the word from above in Greek, anothen, could also mean born again, a second time. Now, when Nicodemus responds to Jesus, this is what he says. He asks a question. He's startled by what Jesus says, confused, and he says, how can a man be born again once he is old, retorted Nicodemus. Can he return to his mother's womb and be born over again? See, what happened, Nicodemus, instead of understanding the word, actually he would be speaking Aramaic, the equivalent of the Greek word, instead of understanding it as meaning from above, he took the meaning of being born again, which would have indicated to him a second natural birth, but he's obviously presenting a problem to Jesus. Well, once you're grown up, how do you re-enter your mother's womb and be born again if it's a second natural birth? But of course, Jesus did not mean that. He meant being born from above, a new spiritual or supernatural life that would be given to us. And this is the way Jesus answers Nicodemus. Jesus replied, I solemnly assure you, no one can enter into God's kingdom without being begotten of water and spirit. And there we see the water, which is that external sign in baptism, and the spirit that is
that descends upon that person, you know, when they receive that sacrament of baptism. And this is very important. St. Paul elaborates on this when he tells us in his sixth chapter of the letter to the Romans. He said, "Aren't you aware that we who were baptized into Christ Jesus were baptized into his death? And through baptism into his death, we were buried with him, so that just as Christ was raised from the dead by the glory of the Father, we too might live a new life." He's referring to the baptismal ceremony of immersion, what we call immersion, when a person who was being baptized, an adult especially, might be brought down to a river or a lake, and the priest or deacon would go into the water with that person, and then they would say, "I baptize you in the name of the Father," and they would dunk them into the water, immerse them in the water. And the person would come back up, and "of the Son," and dunk them again in the water. And they would come up again and then say, "and of the Holy Spirit," and they would dunk them in the water. The water was a representation of death and of the tomb. And so when they went into the water, they were, in a sense, dying with Christ. Dying to what? To their sinfulness, to their old self. And what was rising up out of the water? A new self, a new person in Christ. That's why St. Paul refers to the fact, he said, I live now a new life. I go on living my human life, but I have now another life. He says, "I live, no, not I, but Christ is living in me." This new life, he said, is a life of faith, you know, which is very real, but it cannot be seen in this world. He said, it will be manifested on the last day. And this is the new life we have with the presence now of the Holy Spirit within us. Now, that new life that we received in our baptism, in a sense, is strengthened by another sacrament, and that is confirmation. And the bishop would give this beautiful sacrament, especially to an adult, you know, as we have here what we call the restored catechumenate of the initiation of adults. And we have the ceremony where the person who has just been baptized would then receive their confirmation. Most of the time, when it comes for infants, we baptize them and we postpone their confirmation till they're much older. So it can be, for in case of an adult convert, they can receive baptism and then confirmation immediately afterwards. But confirmation is usually indicated by two things. When the bishop, if he's confirming a group of young people, he will extend his hands and pray a prayer asking the Holy Spirit to come down with his gifts upon these young people to strengthen them and make them good adult Christians. We used to speak of being soldiers of Christ, being ready to stand up for their faith, being ready to suffer for their faith. And then as each person would come to him, the bishop would place his hand, four fingers of his hand, on the head of the person. And then with that chrism I mentioned before, that sacred oil, he would make the sign of the cross and he would say, "I seal you with the sign of the Holy Spirit, the gift of God." And that sacrament of confirmation then strengthened the person in the new life they had received in their baptism. Then to strengthen us even further, we need a gift of food to sustain us for the journey. And this is where the gift of the Eucharist comes in. Again, in that restored rite of the initiation of adults, we know that after they have been baptized and confirmed, usually at the Holy Saturday Easter Vigil service, then they receive their first Holy Communion. And they are receiving then the rites of initiation, the full rite of initiation. In Holy Communion, we know the Holy Spirit plays a great part. It is the body, blood, soul, and divinity of Jesus Christ that we receive under the two forms of bread and wine. But the Holy Spirit, just before the consecration of the Mass, is invoked by the priest. Notice carefully how the priest extends his hands over the gifts of bread and wine that he is ready to consecrate at the Mass. What he is doing is he is saying a prayer, calling the Holy Spirit down. You remember I mentioned to you the ceremony of imposing hands. Well, he doesn't actually have to touch the chalice and the host, but he is placing his hands over them, calling the Holy Spirit down to come and sanctify the bread
and wine by changing that bread and wine into the very body and blood

of Jesus Christ. It cannot be made any holier than that. And so it becomes the reality of Christ's presence in the Eucharist. So we see expressed there the sanctifying mission of the Holy Spirit to sanctify those gifts. And that's very, very important. But we invoke the Holy Spirit a second time after the consecration, when we pray to Him to ask the Holy Spirit now to form a unity among all the people who will be receiving this gift of the Holy Spirit in Holy Communion. In other words, we see the sanctifying role of the Holy Spirit before the consecration, and we see the unifying role of the Holy Spirit after the consecration. In other words, He is that soul of the mystical body, that bond of love that unites us not only to God, but to one another. So He is the one who brings us together as the members of that mystical body of Christ. We've spoken about this earlier in our series when we mentioned the Holy Spirit is the soul of the mystical body. And just as the soul within the human body keeps the body together, so the presence of the Holy Spirit in the body of Christ keeps the mystical body, the church, together. And this is reflected beautifully in the gift of the Eucharist. Now we're going to take a break now, and when we come back, we'll go through the other sacraments and show how the work of the Holy Spirit to sanctify us continues through those sacraments.

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1: Welcome back to our series entitled The Holy Spirit at Work in the Church. We've been looking at the Holy Spirit working through the various sacraments of the Church. In our first segment, we looked at the sacraments of baptism, confirmation, and the Holy Eucharist. Now let's look at the other sacraments. Let's take the sacrament of penance, reconciliation, confession. You know, our Blessed Lord conferred the power to forgive sins upon His apostles that first Easter night when He appeared to them. They had not yet seen the risen Lord. And so He appears to them where they are in that upper room where they had celebrated, tradition says, the Last Supper. And so, as they are there, Jesus appears to them. Let me read to you. This is from St. John's Gospel, chapter 20, beginning with verse 19 up to verse 23. On the evening of that first day of the week, even though the disciples had locked the doors of the place where they were for fear of the Jews, Jesus came and stood before them. "Peace be with you," He said. When He had said this, He showed them His hands and His side. At the sight of the Lord, the disciples rejoiced. "Peace be with you," He said again. "As the Father has sent me, so I send you." Then He breathed on them and said, "Receive the Holy Spirit. If you forgive men's sins, they are forgiven them. If you hold them bound, they are hell-bound." So Jesus, after greeting them with that beautiful greeting of peace, the Easter peace, He breathes on them. And by the way, I should mention that in Hebrew, the word ruah meant breath, wind, and spirit. And so there's a close connection in the thinking of the Hebrew mind between breath and spirit. And so Jesus gestures by breathing upon them and says to them, "Receive the Holy Spirit, Spirit whose sins you forgive, they are forgiven." And the Council of Trent said it was at that moment that that Jesus gave to the church, through the power of the Holy Spirit and being able, power of the priests to be able to speak in His name, the power to forgive sins. And you know, when a priest absolves us in confession, this is part of the absolution that he uses. And I'd like to just read, part of that formula. God the Father of mercies, through the death and resurrection of His Son, has reconciled

reconcile the world to himself and sent the Holy Spirit among us for the forgiveness of sins. Reference to John 20. Through the ministry of the church, may God give you pardon and peace. And I absolve you from your sins in the name of the Father and of the Son and of the Holy Spirit. So the power to forgive sins. Absolving means to set free. It's kind of like we are set free from the burden of our sins. Another sacrament we want to look at quickly is the sacrament of the anointing of the sick. You know, oil, I mentioned, was used in the sacraments, and this particular sacrament uses an oil called the oleum infirmorum, the old Latin expression, the oil of the sick or the oil of the infirm. And it's blessed with a special invocation. And here's the invocation that is used to bless this oil. God of all consolation, you chose and sent your Son to heal the world. Graciously listen to our prayer of faith. Send the power of your Holy Spirit, the Consoler, into this precious oil, this soothing ointment, this rich gift, this fruit of the earth. Bless this oil. Please make the sign of the cross at this point. Bless this oil and sanctify it for our use. Make this oil a remedy for all who are anointed with it. Heal them in body, in soul, and in spirit, and deliver them from every affliction. We ask this through Christ our Lord. Amen. So the Holy Spirit, we're asking God to send the power of the Holy Spirit into this precious oil. Now, when the priest administers the sacrament of the anointing of the sick, he anoints both on the forehead of the person and on the hands of the person. Now, lay people receive the blessing on the palms of the hand. Because the priest's hands have already been anointed at their ordination, they always receive it on the back of the hands. This is what the priest says when he anoints the forehead of the person in the sacrament of the sick. He says, through this holy anointing, and he makes that sign of the cross with the oil of the sick, through this holy anointing, may the Lord in his love and mercy help you with the grace of the Holy Spirit. Amen. Later on, when he anoints the hands, he says, may the Lord who frees you, and at this point he makes the sign of the cross, who frees you from sin, save you, and raise you up. It is always recognized that the Holy Spirit has a special part to play in healing. One of the charismatic gifts of the Holy Spirit is the gift of healing. I know when people ask me to pray over them, if they're not feeling well, I will often invoke the Holy Spirit upon them. It's not the sacrament of the sick, but it is certainly recognizing that the Holy Spirit does have a healing power. And so we pray for that to come to that person. Now we come to the sacrament of holy orders. And as you know, there are three stages of holy orders or steps. The first is the diaconate. In the diaconate, person shares with Jesus, who is servant. That's what the very word deacon meant, one who serves. And part of their rite of ordination is to receive from the bishop. The bishop places his hands on the head of each of the men being ordained deacons. And then afterwards, he says this prayer. Send forth upon them, O Lord, we pray, the Holy Spirit, by whom they may be strengthened by the gift of your sevenfold grace in the faithful carrying out of the work of service. So invoking the Holy Spirit to help them be good servants. In the priesthood, this again is the gift that is given, the gift of the Holy Spirit. Actually, in the Old Testament, you may recall when Moses was leading the people through the desert, he felt very burdened by them. And one time he complained to God. And he said, God, I can't carry all these people by myself. And God said to him that he was to get some 70 elders among Israel. This is what he said in, this is Numbers chapter 11, verses 16 and 17. Then the Lord said to Moses, assemble for me 70 of the elders of Israel, men you know for true elders and authorities among the people, and bring them to the meeting tent. When they are in place beside you, I will come down and speak with you there. I will also take some of the Spirit. Now remember, it wasn't the Holy Spirit that they would have understood, but we understand it. Some of the Spirit that is on you, and will bestow it on them, that they may share the burden of the people with you.
You will then not have to bear it by yourself. And that's what happened, you know, that the Lord came down, we read in verse 25, in the cloud and spoke to Moses, taking some of the Spirit that was on Moses. He bestowed it on the 70 elders, and as the Spirit came to rest on them, they prophesied. Now, the church sees in that incident, the Old Testament, a preparation for the New Testament, because the bishop, as a successor of the apostles, possesses a fullness of the Holy Spirit, and he's going to bestow that gift upon the priests, who are going to be as assistants to him in caring for the people. And this is what the bishop says as he ordains the priests. He says, grant, we pray you, Almighty Father, to these your servants the dignity of the priesthood. Renew within them the spirit of holiness. May they obtain as a gift from you, O God, the office of second dignity, and by the example of their behavior, may they provide a rule of conduct. Second dignity would be, the first dignity was the highest dignity would be the bishop, then the priest, and then the deacon. Now finally, even bishops themselves, as I mentioned, they possess a fullness of the Holy Spirit. And so they are anointed. There's a beautiful anointing at the consecration of a bishop, ordination now they call it, where oil is poured over the head of the bishop. And the one who's ordaining that bishop, the main bishop who's ordaining this new bishop, says, God has brought you to share the high priesthood of Christ. May he pour out on you the oil of mystical anointing and enrich you with spiritual blessings. Certainly the bishop, as do the priests and the deacons, need the gift of the Holy Spirit to help them fulfill their duties. First of all, to give them the power to carry out those duties. The bishop has to consecrate other bishops, and to do that, he needs that special power of the Holy Spirit, and also to live a life of holiness befitting the dignity they receive, plus their other duties they must fulfill. And so when they are consecrated or ordained, the one who's ordaining them says to the bishop, so now, praise this prayer, so now pour out upon the chosen one that power which is from you, the governing spirit whom you gave to your beloved son, Jesus Christ, the spirit given by him to the holy apostles who founded the church in every place to be your temple for the unceasing glory and praise of your name. So we see the Spirit at work in the sacraments. Only marriage does not have any reference to the Holy Spirit during the rite of marriage, but certainly the Holy Spirit plays a great role. If he is the bond of love between the Father and the Son, he is going to give that love to husband and wife so that in their sacrament they may reflect the presence of God, and by possessing the love of God and by their life-giving love for one another. So we ask that the Lord may give you his peace.

0: How can couples deepen their spiritual connection in marriage? There are the obvious things like praying together, saying the rosary, going to mass, grace before meals, other formal or routine prayers. But if you want to do something more or something a bit different, try these ideas.
1: Firstly, share your personal faith life together. We often assume that we know all about each other's spirituality, but it's not static, it's not a static thing. So try sharing with each other. When did I feel closest to God today? When did I feel distant or alone? Another good sharing question is, how have I encountered God's love through you today? Couples tell us when this is a regular habit, it reminds them of their mission to be an agent or a messenger of God's love and acceptance to their spouse. And it helps them to lift their game a bit.
0: Two, you could contemplate God's word together. Read the gospel of the day and share something that was striking you in the passage. The church calls this Lectio Divina, and it can be very rich to listen to God as a couple. In a way, it's like walking with God, just like Adam and Eve did in the Garden of Eden in the evenings. That was before they sinned, of course. Imagine that, meeting God each day just to hang out together.
1: And thirdly, pray spontaneously, out loud, in earshot of your spouse. Let the other overhear your personal conversation with God. We find this quite challenging. It's very personal because we are so honest and transparent in our prayer with God.
0: Finally, a tip if your spouse is not open to doing something together. It's really important to avoid becoming judgmental of our spouse or thinking we're spiritually superior because our spouse's spirituality is different to ours or more private or perhaps less developed. God has his own timetable, and we do well to remember that one day we might be the one who's in a spiritual crisis or struggling to find meaning or to encounter God. So pray a prayer of entrustment to God of your spouse and your children while you're there. You can make it up or say something like, "My Jesus, I trust in you. I surrender my spouse or my children to your care, and I trust you to lead me and to lead them both home to you."
1: Marriage is a journey of intimacy, of body, mind, and spirit. That is, it involves sharing our physical, our emotional, and our spiritual selves with each other. Most of us think of our spiritual lives as a personal matter, but in marriage, the sacrament of human intimacy, it is an important area to share and help each other grow in. This means more than practicing our private faith side by side. It means being spiritual companions and encouragers of each other in deepening our individual relationship with God.
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O my Lord Jesus Christ, you have made this journey to die for me with unspeakable love, and I have so many times ungratefully abandoned you. But now I love you with all my heart, and because I love you, I am sincerely sorry for ever having offended you. Pardon me, my God, and permit me to accompany you on this journey. You go to die for love of me. I want, my beloved Redeemer, to die for love of you. My Jesus, I will live and die always united to you. The first station. Pilate condemns Jesus to die. Consider how Jesus Christ, after being scourged and crowned with thorns, was unjustly condemned by Pilate to die on the cross. My adorable Jesus, it was not Pilate. No, it was my sins that condemn you to die. I beseech you, by the merits of this sorrowful journey, to assist my soul on its journey to eternity. I love you, my beloved Jesus. I love you more than I love myself. With all my heart, I repent of ever having offended you. Never let me be separated from you again. Grant that I may love you always, and then do with me as you will. Our Father, who art in heaven, hallowed be thy name. Thy kingdom come, thy will be done, on earth as it is in heaven. Give us this day our daily bread, and forgive us our trespasses, as we forgive those who trespass against us. And lead us not into temptation, but deliver us from evil. Amen. Hail Mary, full of grace, the Lord is with thee. Blessed art thou amongst women, and blessed is the fruit of thy womb, Jesus. Holy Mary, Mother of God, pray for us sinners, now and at the hour of our death. Amen. Glory be to the Father, and to the Son, and to the Holy Spirit, as it was in the beginning, is now, and ever shall be, world without end. Amen. The second station. Jesus accepts his cross. Consider Jesus as he walked this road with a cross on his shoulders, thinking of us

and offering to his Father, on our behalf, the death he was about to suffer. My most beloved Jesus, I embrace all the sufferings you have destined for me until death. I beg you, by all you suffered in carrying your cross, to help me carry mine with your perfect peace and resignation. I love you, Jesus, my love. I repent of ever having offended you. Never let me be separated from you again. Grant that I may love you always, and then do with me as you will. Our Father, who art in heaven, hallowed be thy name. Thy kingdom come, thy will be done, on earth as it is in heaven. Give us this day our daily bread, and forgive us our trespasses, as we forgive those who trespass against us. And lead us not into temptation, but deliver us from evil. Amen. Hail Mary, full of grace, the Lord is with thee. Blessed art thou amongst women, and blessed is the fruit of thy womb, Jesus. Holy Mary, Mother of God, pray for us sinners, now and at the hour of our death. Amen. Glory be to the Father, and to the Son, and to the Holy Spirit, as it was in the beginning, is now, and ever shall be, world without end. Amen. The third station, Jesus falls the first time. Consider the first fall of Jesus. Loss of blood from the scourging and crowning with thorns had so weakened him that he could hardly walk. And yet, he had to carry that great load upon his shoulders. As the soldiers struck him cruelly, he fell several times under the heavy cross. My beloved Jesus, it was not the weight of the cross, but the weight of my sins which made you suffer so much. By the merits of this first fall, save me from falling into mortal sin. I love you, O my Jesus, with all my heart. I am sorry that I have offended you. May I never offend you again. Grant that I may love you always, and then do with me as you will. Our Father, who art in heaven, hallowed be thy name. Thy kingdom come, thy will be done, on earth as it is in heaven. Give us this day our daily bread, and forgive us our trespasses, as we forgive those who trespass against us. And lead us not into temptation, but deliver us from evil. Amen. Hail Mary, full of grace, the Lord is with thee. Blessed art thou amongst women, and blessed is the fruit of thy womb, Jesus. Holy Mary, Mother of God, pray for us sinners, now and at the hour of our death. Amen. Glory be to the Father, and to the Son, and to the Holy Spirit, as it was in the beginning, is now, and ever shall be, world without end. Amen. The fourth station. Jesus meets his afflicted mother. Consider how the Son met his mother on his way to Calvary. Jesus and Mary gazed at each other, and their looks became as so many arrows to wound those hearts which loved each other so tenderly. My most loving Jesus, by the pain you suffered in this meeting, grant me the grace of being truly devoted to your most holy mother. And you, my Queen, who is overwhelmed with sorrow, obtain for me by your prayers a tender and a lasting remembrance of the passion of your divine Son. I love you, Jesus, my love, above all things. I repent of ever having offended you. Never allow me to offend you again. Grant that I may love you always, and then do with me as you will. Our Father, who art in heaven, hallowed be thy name. Thy kingdom come, thy will be done, on earth as it is in heaven.

Give us this day our daily bread, and forgive us our trespasses, as we forgive those who trespass against us. And lead us not into temptation, but deliver us from evil. Amen. Hail Mary, full of grace, the Lord is with thee. Blessed art thou amongst women, and blessed is the fruit of thy womb, Jesus. Holy Mary, Mother of God, pray for us sinners, now and at the hour of our death. Amen. Glory be to the Father, and to the Son, and to the Holy Spirit, as it was in the beginning, is now, and ever shall be, world without end. Amen. The fifth station, Simon helps carry the cross. Consider how weak and weary Jesus was. At each step, he was at the point of expiring. Fearing that he would die on the way when they wished him to die the infamous death of the cross, they forced Simon of Cyrene to help carry the cross after our Lord. My beloved Jesus, I will not refuse the cross as Simon did. I accept it and embrace it. I accept in particular the death that is destined for me, with all the pains that may accompany it. I unite it to your death, and I offer it to you. You have died for love of me. I would like to die for love of you and to please you. Help me by your grace. I love you, Jesus, my love. I repent of ever having offended you. Never let me offend you again. Grant that I may love you always, and then do with me as you will. Our Father, who art in heaven, hallowed be thy name. Thy kingdom come, thy will be done, on earth as it is in heaven. Give us this day our daily bread, and forgive us our trespasses, as we forgive those who trespass against us. And lead us not into temptation, but deliver us from evil. Amen. Hail Mary, full of grace, the Lord is with thee. Blessed art thou amongst women, and blessed is the fruit of thy womb, Jesus. Holy Mary, Mother of God, pray for us sinners, now and at the hour of our death. Amen. Glory be to the Father, and to the Son, and to the Holy Spirit, as it was in the beginning, is now, and ever shall be, world without end. Amen. The sixth station, Veronica offers her veil to Jesus. Consider the compassion of the holy woman Veronica. Seeing Jesus in such distress, his face bathed in sweat and blood, she presented him with her veil. Jesus wiped his face and left upon the cloth the image of his sacred countenance. My beloved Jesus, your face was beautiful before you began this journey, but now it no longer appears beautiful, and it is disfigured with wounds and blood. Alas, my soul also was once beautiful when it received your grace in baptism, but I have since then disfigured it with my sins. You alone, my Redeemer, can restore it to its former beauty. Do this by the merits of your passion, and then do with me as you will. Our Father, who art in heaven, hallowed be thy name. Thy kingdom come, thy will be done, on earth as it is in heaven. Give us this day our daily bread, and forgive us our trespasses, as we forgive those who trespass against us. And lead us not into temptation, but deliver us from evil. Amen. Hail Mary, full of grace, the Lord is with thee. Blessed art thou amongst women, and blessed is the fruit of thy womb, Jesus. Holy Mary, Mother of God, pray for us sinners, now and at the hour of our death. Amen. Glory be to the Father, and to the Son, and to the Holy Spirit, as it was in the beginning, is now, and ever shall be, world without end. Amen. The seventh station, Jesus falls the second time. Consider how the second fall of Jesus under his cross
renews the pain and all the wounds of his head and the members of our afflicted Lord. My most gentle Jesus, how many times you have forgiven me, and how many times I have fallen again and begun again to offend you.

grant that I may love you always, and then do with me as you will. Our Father, who art in heaven, hallowed be thy name. Thy kingdom come, thy will be done, on earth as it is in heaven. Give us this day our daily bread, and forgive us our trespasses, as we forgive those who trespass against us. And lead us not into temptation, but deliver us from evil. Amen. Hail Mary, full of grace, the Lord is with thee. Blessed art thou amongst women, and blessed is the fruit of thy womb, Jesus. Holy Mary, Mother of God, pray for us sinners, now and at the hour of our death. Amen. Glory be to the Father, and to the Son, and to the Holy Spirit, as it was in the beginning, is now, and ever shall be, world without end. Amen. The eighth station, Jesus speaks to the women. Consider how the women wept with compassion, seeing Jesus so distressed and dripping with blood as he walked along. Jesus said to them, "Weep not so much for me, but rather for your children. My Jesus, laden with sorrows, I weep for the sins which I have committed against you, because of the punishment I deserve for them, and still more, because of the displeasure I have caused you, who have loved me with an infinite love. It is your love, more than the fear of hell, which makes me weep for my sins. My Jesus, I love you more than myself. I am sorry that I have offended you. Never allow me to offend you again. Grant that I may love you always, and then do with me as you will. Our Father, who art in heaven, hallowed be thy name. Thy kingdom come, thy will be done, on earth as it is in heaven. Give us this day our daily bread, and forgive us our trespasses, as we forgive those who trespass against us. And lead us not into temptation, but deliver us from evil. Amen. Hail Mary, full of grace, the Lord is with thee. Blessed art thou amongst women, and blessed is the fruit of thy womb, Jesus. Holy Mary, Mother of God, pray for us sinners, now and at the hour of our death. Amen. Glory be to the Father, and to the Son, and to the Holy Spirit, as it was in the beginning, is now, and ever shall be, world without end. Amen. The ninth station. Jesus falls the third time. Consider how Jesus Christ fell for the third time. He was extremely weak, and the cruelty of his executioners was excessive. They tried to hasten his steps, though he hardly had strength to move. My outraged Jesus, by the weakness you suffered in going to Calvary, give me enough strength to overcome all human respect and all my evil passions, which have led me to despise your friendship. I love you, Jesus, my love, with all my heart. I am sorry for ever having offended you. Never permit me to offend you again. Grant that I may love you always, and then do with me as you will. Our Father, who art in heaven, hallowed be thy name. Thy kingdom come, thy will be done, on earth as it is in heaven. Give us this day our daily bread, and forgive us our trespasses, as we forgive those who trespass against us. And lead us not into temptation, but deliver us from evil. Amen. Hail Mary, full of grace, the Lord is with thee. Blessed art thou amongst women, and blessed is the fruit of thy womb, Jesus. Holy Mary, Mother of God, pray for us sinners, now and at the hour of our death. Amen. Glory be to the Father, and to the Son, and to the Holy Spirit, as it was in the beginning, is now, and ever shall be, world without end. Amen.

The tenth station. Jesus is stripped of his garments. Consider how Jesus was violently stripped of his clothes by his executioners. The inner garments adhered to his lacerated flesh, and the soldiers tore them off so roughly that the skin came with them. Have pity for your Savior, so cruelly treated, and tell him, "My innocent Jesus, by the torment you suffered in being stripped of your garments, help me to strip myself of all attachment to the things of earth, that I may place my love in you, who are so worthy of my love. I love you, O Jesus, with all my heart. I am sorry for ever having offended you. Never let me offend you again. Grant that I may love you always, and then do with me as you will. Our Father, who art in heaven, hallowed be thy name. Thy kingdom come, thy will be done, on earth as it is in heaven. Give us this day our daily bread, and forgive us our trespasses, as we forgive those who trespass against us. And lead us not into temptation, but deliver us from evil. Amen. Hail Mary, full of grace, the Lord is with thee. Blessed art thou amongst women, and blessed is the fruit of thy womb, Jesus. Holy Mary, Mother of God, pray for us sinners, now and at the hour of our death. Amen. Glory be to the Father, and to the Son, and to the Holy Spirit, as it was in the beginning, is now, and ever shall be, world without end. Amen. The 11th station. Jesus is nailed to the cross. Consider Jesus thrown down upon the cross. He stretched out his arms and offered to his eternal Father the sacrifice of his life for our salvation. They nailed his hands and feet, and then raising the cross, left him to die in anguish. My despised Jesus, nail my heart to the cross, that it may always remain there to love you and never leave you again. I love you more than myself. I am sorry for ever having offended you. Never permit me to offend you again. Grant that I may love you always, and then do with me as you will. Our Father, who art in heaven, hallowed be thy name. Thy kingdom come, thy will be done, on earth as it is in heaven. Give us this day our daily bread, and forgive us our trespasses, as we forgive those who trespass against us. And lead us not into temptation, but deliver us from evil. Amen. Hail Mary, full of grace, the Lord is with thee. Blessed art thou amongst women, and blessed is the fruit of thy womb, Jesus. Holy Mary, Mother of God, pray for us sinners, now and at the hour of our death. Amen. Glory be to the Father, and to the Son, and to the Holy Spirit, as it was in the beginning, is now, and ever shall be, world without end. Amen. The 12th station, Jesus dies upon the cross. Consider how your Jesus, after 3 hours of agony on the cross, is finally overwhelmed with suffering and, abandoning himself to the weight of his body, bows his head and dies. My dying Jesus, I devoutly kiss the cross on which you would die for love of me. I deserve, because of my sins, to die a terrible death, but your death is my hope. By the merits of your death, give me the grace to die embracing your feet and burning with love of you. I yield my soul into your hands. I love you with my whole heart. I am sorry that I have offended you. Never let me offend you again. Grant that I may love you always, and then do with me as you will. Our Father, who art in heaven, hallowed be thy name. Thy kingdom come, thy will be done, on earth as it is in heaven. Give us this day our daily bread, and forgive us our trespasses, as we forgive those who trespass against us. And lead us not into temptation,
but deliver us from evil. Amen. Hail Mary, full of grace, the Lord is with thee. Blessed art thou amongst women, and blessed is the fruit of thy womb, Jesus. Holy Mary, Mother of God, pray for us sinners, now and at the hour of our death. Amen. Glory be to the Father, and to the Son, and to the Holy Spirit, as it was in the beginning, is now, and ever shall be, world without end. Amen. The 13th station. Jesus is taken down from the cross. Consider how, after our Lord had died, he was taken down from the cross by two of his disciples, Joseph and Nicodemus, and placed in the arms of his afflicted mother. She received him with insurmountable tenderness and pressed him close to her bosom. O Mother of sorrows, for the love of your Son, accept me as your servant and pray to him for me. And you, my Redeemer, since you have died for me, allow me to love you, to desire only you, nothing more. I love you, Jesus, my love, and I am sorry that I have offended you. Never let me offend you again. Grant that I may love you always, and then do with me as you will. Our Father, who art in heaven, hallowed be thy name. Thy kingdom come, thy will be done, on earth as it is in heaven. Give us this day our daily bread, and forgive us our trespasses, as we forgive those who trespass against us. And lead us not into temptation, but deliver us from evil. Amen. Hail Mary, full of grace, the Lord is with thee. Blessed art thou amongst women, and blessed is the fruit of thy womb, Jesus. Holy Mary, Mother of God, pray for us sinners, now and at the hour of our death. Amen. Glory be to the Father, and to the Son, and to the Holy Spirit, as it was in the beginning, is now, and ever shall be, world without end. Amen. The 14th station. Jesus is placed in the sepulchre. Consider how the disciples carried the body of Jesus to its burial, while his holy mother went with them and arranged it in a sepulchre with her own hands. They then closed the tomb and all departed. O my buried Jesus, I kiss the stone that closes you in. But you gloriously did rise again on the third day. I beg you, by your resurrection, that I may be raised gloriously on the last day to be united with you in heaven, to praise you and love you forever. I love you, Jesus, and I repent of ever having offended you. Grant that I may love you always, and then do with me as you will. Our Father, who art in heaven, hallowed be thy name. Thy kingdom come, thy will be done on earth as it is in heaven. Give us this day our daily bread, and forgive us our trespasses, as we forgive those who trespass against us. And lead us not into temptation, but deliver us from evil. Amen. Hail Mary, full of grace, the Lord is with thee. Blessed art thou amongst women, and blessed is the fruit of thy womb, Jesus. Holy Mary, Mother of God, pray for us sinners, now and at the hour of our death. Amen. Glory be to the Father, and to the Son, and to the Holy Spirit, as it was in the beginning, is now, and ever shall be, world without end. Amen. Soul of Christ, sanctify me. Body of Christ, save me. Blood of Christ, inebriate me. Water from Christ's side, wash me. Passion of Christ, strengthen me. O good Jesus, hear me. Within thy wounds, hide me. Suffer me not to be separated from thee. From the malicious enemy, defend me.
In the hour of my death, call me and bid me come unto

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0: I believe
1: in God, the Father Almighty, Maker of heaven and earth, and in Jesus Christ, His only Son, our Lord, who was conceived by the Holy Spirit, born of the Virgin Mary, suffered under Pontius Pilate, was crucified, died, and was buried. He descended into hell, the day he rose from the dead.
2: He ascended into heaven and is seated at the right hand of the Father, forgiveness of sin, resurrection of the body, and life everlasting. Amen.
0: Our Father who art in heaven, hallowed be thy name. Thy kingdom come, thy will be done, on earth as it is in heaven.
2: Give us this day our daily bread, and forgive us our trespasses, as we forgive those who trespass against us. And lead us not into temptation, but deliver us from evil.
0: Hail Mary, full of grace, the Lord is with thee. Blessed art thou amongst women, and blessed is the fruit of thy womb, Jesus.
2: Holy Mary, Mother of God, pray for us sinners now and at the hour of our death. Amen.
0: Hail Mary, full of grace, the Lord is with thee. Blessed art thou amongst women, and blessed is the fruit of thy womb, Jesus.
2: Holy Mary, Mother of God, pray for us sinners now and at the hour of our death. Amen.
0: Hail Mary, full of grace, the Lord is with thee. Blessed art thou amongst women, and blessed is the fruit of thy womb, Jesus.
2: Holy Mary, Mother of God, pray for us sinners now and at the hour of our death. Amen.
0: Glory be to the Father, and to the Son, and to the Holy Spirit.
2: As it was in the beginning, is now, and ever shall be, world without end. Amen.
0: O my Jesus,
1: forgive us our sins, save us from the fires of hell. Lead all souls to heaven, especially those who most need thy mercy.
3: We are standing in the Garden of Gethsemane. And some say that these trees are over 2,000 years old. It is here that Jesus our Lord had his agony in the garden. And so let us begin to pray the mystery of the rosary of Jesus' agony.
0: Our Father, who art in heaven, hallowed be thy name. Thy kingdom come, thy will be done, on earth as it is in heaven.
1: Give us this day our daily bread, and forgive us our trespasses, as we forgive those who trespass against us. And lead us not into temptation, but deliver us from evil.
0: Hail Mary, full of grace, the Lord is with thee. Blessed art thou amongst women, and blessed is the fruit of thy womb, Jesus.
1: Holy Mary, Mother of God, pray for us sinners now and at the hour of our death. Amen.
0: Hail Mary, full of grace, the Lord is with thee. Blessed art thou amongst women, and blessed is the fruit of thy womb, Jesus.
1: Holy Mary, Mother of God, pray for us sinners now and at the hour of our death. Amen.
0: Hail Mary, full of grace, the Lord is with thee. Blessed art thou amongst women, and blessed is the fruit of thy womb, Jesus.
1: Holy Mary, Mother of God, pray for us sinners now and at the hour of our death. Amen.
0: Hail Mary, full of grace, the Lord is with thee. Blessed art thou amongst women, and blessed is the fruit of thy womb, Jesus.
1: Holy Mary, Mother of God, pray for us sinners now and at the hour of our death. Amen.
0: Hail Mary, full of grace, the Lord is with thee. Blessed art thou amongst women, and blessed is the fruit of thy womb, Jesus.
1: Holy Mary, Mother of God, pray for us sinners now and at the hour of our death. Amen.
0: Hail Mary, full of grace, the Lord is with thee. Blessed art thou amongst women, and blessed is the fruit of thy womb, Jesus.
1: Holy Mary, Mother of God, pray for us sinners now and at the hour of our death. Amen.
0: Hail Mary, full of grace, the Lord is with thee. Blessed art thou amongst women, and blessed is the fruit of thy womb, Jesus.
1: Holy Mary, Mother of God, pray for us sinners now and at the hour of our death. Amen.
0: Hail Mary, full of grace, the Lord is with thee. Blessed art thou amongst women, and blessed is the fruit of thy womb, Jesus.
1: Holy Mary, Mother of God, pray for us sinners now and at the hour of our death. Amen.
0: Hail Mary, full of grace, the Lord is with thee. Blessed art thou amongst women, and blessed is the fruit of thy womb, Jesus.
1: Holy Mary, Mother of God, pray for us sinners now and at the hour of our death. Amen.
0: Hail Mary, full of grace, the Lord is with thee. Blessed art thou amongst women, and blessed is the fruit of thy womb, Jesus.
1: Holy Mary, Mother of God, pray for us sinners now and at the hour of our death. Amen.
0: Glory be to the Father, and to the Son, and to the Holy Spirit.
1: As it was in the beginning, is now, and ever shall be, world without end. Amen.
0: O my Jesus,
1: forgive us our sins, save us from the fires of hell. Lead all souls to heaven, especially those who most need thy mercy.
3: We're standing right outside the Church of the Flagellation, which commemorates Jesus being scourged at the pillar. And so we begin the mystery of Jesus' scourging. Pilate, wanting to please the crowd, released to them Barabbas, and handed over Jesus to be scourged so that he might be crucified.
0: Our Father, who art in heaven, hallowed be thy name. Thy kingdom come, thy will be done, on earth as it is in heaven.
1: Give us this day our daily bread, and forgive us our trespasses, as we forgive those who trespass against us. And lead us not into temptation, but deliver us from evil.
0: Hail Mary, full of grace, the Lord is with thee. Blessed art thou amongst women, and blessed is the fruit of thy womb, Jesus.
1: Holy Mary, Mother of God, pray for us sinners now and at the hour of our death. Amen.
0: Hail Mary, full of grace, the Lord is with thee. Blessed art thou amongst women, and blessed is the fruit of thy womb, Jesus.
1: Holy Mary, Mother of God, pray for us sinners now and at the hour of our death. Amen.
0: Hail Mary, full of grace, the Lord is with thee. Blessed art thou amongst women, and blessed is the fruit of thy womb, Jesus.
1: Holy Mary, Mother of God, pray for us sinners now and at the hour of our death. Amen.
0: Hail Mary, full of grace, the Lord is with thee. Blessed art thou amongst women, and blessed is the fruit of thy womb, Jesus.
1: Holy Mary, Mother of God, pray for us sinners now and at the hour of our death. Amen.
0: Hail Mary, full of grace, the Lord is with thee. Blessed art thou amongst women, and blessed is the fruit of thy womb, Jesus.
1: Holy Mary, Mother of God, pray for us sinners now and at the hour of our death. Amen.
0: Hail Mary, full of grace, the Lord is with thee. Blessed art thou amongst women, and blessed is the fruit of thy womb, Jesus.
1: Holy Mary, Mother of God, pray for us sinners now and at the hour of our death. Amen.
0: Hail Mary, full of grace, the Lord is with thee. Blessed art thou amongst women, and blessed is the fruit of thy womb, Jesus.
1: Holy Mary, Mother of God, pray for us sinners now and at the hour of our death. Amen.
0: Hail Mary, full of grace, the Lord is with thee. Blessed art thou amongst women, and blessed is the fruit of thy womb, Jesus.
1: Holy Mary, Mother of God, pray for us sinners now and at the hour of our death. Amen.
0: Hail Mary, full of grace, the Lord is with thee. Blessed art thou amongst women, and blessed is the fruit of thy womb, Jesus.
1: Holy Mary, Mother of God, pray for us sinners now and at the hour of our death. Amen.
0: Hail Mary, full of grace, the Lord is with thee. Blessed art thou amongst women, and blessed is the fruit of thy womb, Jesus.
1: Holy Mary, Mother of God, pray for us sinners now and at the hour of our death. Amen.
0: Glory be to the Father, and to the Son, and to the Holy Spirit.
1: As it was in the beginning, is now, and ever shall be, world without end. Amen.
0: O my Jesus,
1: forgive us our sins, save us from the fires of hell, lead all souls to heaven, especially those who most need thy mercy.
3: In Mark 15, verse 16, we read, "Then the soldiers led Jesus into the hall, which is called the Praetorium, and they gathered together the whole cohort, and they stripped him, then they put on him a purple cloak, and then they pleaded for him

0: a crown of thorns. And they began to greet him, "Hail, King of the Jews." And then they beat him on the head with a reed. And they mocked him. And they bent their knees and pretended to worship him. And then when they had finished with him, they took off the purple and they put on his own garments. And they led him out to be crucified.
1: Our Father, who art in heaven, hallowed be thy name. Thy kingdom come, thy will be done, on earth as it is in heaven.
2: Give us this day our daily bread, and forgive us our trespasses, as we forgive those who trespass against us. And lead us not into temptation, but deliver us from evil.
1: Hail Mary, full of grace, the Lord is with thee. Blessed art thou amongst women, and blessed is the fruit of thy womb, Jesus.
2: Holy Mary, Mother of God, pray for us sinners now and at the hour of our death. Amen.
1: Hail Mary, full of grace, the Lord is with thee. Blessed art thou amongst women, and blessed is the fruit of thy womb, Jesus.
2: Holy Mary, Mother of God, pray for us sinners now and at the hour of our death. Amen.
1: Hail Mary, full of grace, the Lord is with thee. Blessed art thou amongst women, and blessed is the fruit of thy womb, Jesus.
2: Holy Mary, Mother of God, pray for us sinners now and at the hour of our death. Amen.
1: Hail Mary, full of grace, the Lord is with thee. Blessed art thou amongst women, and blessed is the fruit of thy womb, Jesus.
2: Holy Mary, Mother of God, pray for us sinners now and at the hour of our death. Amen.
1: Hail Mary, full of grace, the Lord is with thee. Blessed art thou amongst women, and blessed is the fruit of thy womb, Jesus.
2: Holy Mary, Mother of God, pray for us sinners now and at the hour of our death. Amen.
1: Hail Mary, full of grace, the Lord is with thee. Blessed art thou amongst women, and blessed is the fruit of thy womb, Jesus.
2: Holy Mary, Mother of God, pray for us sinners now and at the hour of our death. Amen.
1: Hail Mary, full of grace, the Lord is with thee. Blessed art thou amongst women, and blessed is the fruit of thy womb, Jesus.
2: Holy Mary, Mother of God, pray for us sinners now and at the hour of our death. Amen.
1: Hail Mary, full of grace, the Lord is with thee. Blessed art thou amongst women, and blessed is the fruit of thy womb, Jesus.
2: Holy Mary, Mother of God, pray for us sinners now and at the hour of our death. Amen.
1: Hail Mary, full of grace, the Lord is with thee. Blessed art thou amongst women, and blessed is the fruit of thy womb, Jesus.
2: Holy Mary, Mother of God, pray for us sinners now and at the hour of our death. Amen.
1: Hail Mary, full of grace, the Lord is with thee. Blessed art thou amongst women, and blessed is the fruit of thy womb, Jesus.
2: Holy Mary, Mother of God, pray for us sinners now and at the hour of our death. Amen.
1: Glory be to the Father, and to the Son, and to the Holy Spirit.
2: As it was in the beginning, is now, and ever shall be, world without end. Amen.
1: O my Jesus,
2: forgive us our sins, save us from the fires of hell. Lead all souls to heaven, especially those of the holy in thy mercy.
0: We're beginning the station to the cross as we walk the way of Jesus through the streets of Jerusalem. Let us begin this mystery of Jesus carrying his cross.
1: Our Father, who art in heaven, hallowed be thy name. Thy kingdom come, thy will be done, on earth as it is in heaven.
2: Give us this day our daily bread, and forgive us our trespasses, as we forgive those who trespass against us. And lead us not into temptation, but deliver us from evil.
1: Hail Mary, full of grace, the Lord is with thee. Blessed art thou amongst women, and blessed is the fruit of thy womb, Jesus.
2: Holy Mary, Mother of God, pray for us sinners now and at the hour of our death. Amen.
1: Hail Mary, full of grace, the Lord is with thee. Blessed art thou amongst women, and blessed is the fruit of thy womb, Jesus.
2: Holy Mary, Mother of God, pray for us sinners now and at the hour of our death. Amen.
1: Hail Mary, full of grace, the Lord is with thee. Blessed art thou amongst women, and blessed is the fruit of thy womb, Jesus.
2: Holy Mary, Mother of God, pray for us sinners now and at the hour of our death. Amen.
1: Hail Mary, full of grace, the Lord is with thee. Blessed art thou amongst women, and blessed is the fruit of thy womb, Jesus.
2: Holy Mary, Mother of God, pray for us sinners now and at the hour of our death. Amen.
1: Hail Mary, full of grace, the Lord is with thee. Blessed art thou amongst women, and blessed is the fruit of thy womb, Jesus.
2: Holy Mary, Mother of God, pray for us sinners now and at the hour of our death. Amen.
1: Hail Mary, full of grace, the Lord is with thee. Blessed art thou amongst women, and blessed is the fruit of thy womb, Jesus.
2: Holy Mary, Mother of God, pray for us sinners now and at the hour of our death. Amen.
1: Hail Mary, full of grace, the Lord is with thee. Blessed art thou amongst women, and blessed is the fruit of thy womb, Jesus.
2: Holy Mary, Mother of God, pray for us sinners now and at the hour of our death. Amen.
1: Hail Mary, full of grace, the Lord is with thee.

0: Blessed art thou amongst women, and blessed is the fruit of thy womb, Jesus.
1: Holy Mary, Mother of God, pray for us sinners now and at the hour of our death. Amen.
0: Hail Mary, full of grace, the Lord is with thee. Blessed art thou amongst women, and blessed is the fruit of thy womb, Jesus.
1: Holy Mary, Mother of God, pray for us sinners now and at the hour of our death. Amen.
0: Hail Mary, full of grace, the Lord is with thee. Blessed art thou amongst women, and blessed is the fruit of thy womb, Jesus.
1: Holy Mary, Mother of God, pray for us sinners now.
0: Be to the Father, and to the Son, and to the Holy Spirit.
1: As it was in the beginning, is now, and ever shall be, world without end. Amen.
0: O my Jesus, forgive us our sins,
1: save us from the fires of hell, lead all souls to heaven, especially those who most need thy mercy.
2: We're standing on Mount Calvary, where Jesus our Lord was crucified. As we read in John's Gospel, chapter 19, verse 16, therefore they took Jesus and made him carry his cross and went out to a place called the place of the skull, that is in Hebrew, Golgotha, where they crucified him, along with him, two others, one on either side, but Jesus was in the middle.
0: Our Father, who art in heaven, hallowed be thy name. Thy kingdom come, thy will be done, on earth as it is in heaven.
1: Give us this day our daily bread, and forgive us our trespasses, as we forgive those who trespass against us. And lead us not into temptation, but deliver us from evil.
0: Hail Mary, full of grace, the Lord is with thee. Blessed art thou amongst women, and blessed is the fruit of thy womb, Jesus.
1: Holy Mary, Mother of God, pray for us sinners now and at the hour of our death. Amen.
0: Hail Mary, full of grace, the Lord is with thee. Blessed art thou amongst women, and blessed is the fruit of thy womb, Jesus.
1: Holy Mary, Mother of God, pray for us sinners now and at the hour of our death. Amen.
0: Hail Mary, full of grace, the Lord is with thee. Blessed art thou amongst women, and blessed is the fruit of thy womb, Jesus.
1: Holy Mary, Mother of God, pray for us sinners now and at the hour of our death. Amen.
0: Hail Mary, full of grace, the Lord is with thee. Blessed art thou amongst women, and blessed is the fruit of thy womb, Jesus.
1: Holy Mary, Mother of God, pray for us sinners now and at the hour of our death. Amen.
0: Hail Mary, full of grace, the Lord is with thee. Blessed art thou amongst women, and blessed is the fruit of thy womb, Jesus.
1: Holy Mary, Mother of God, pray for us sinners now and at the hour of our death. Amen.
0: Hail Mary, full of grace, the Lord is with thee. Blessed art thou amongst women, and blessed is the fruit of thy womb, Jesus.
1: Holy Mary, Mother of God, pray for us sinners now and at the hour of our death. Amen.
0: Hail Mary, full of grace, the Lord is with thee. Blessed art thou amongst women, and blessed is the fruit of thy womb, Jesus.
1: Holy Mary, Mother of God, pray for us sinners now and at the hour of our death. Amen.
0: Hail Mary, full of grace, the Lord is with thee. Blessed art thou amongst women, and blessed is the fruit of thy womb, Jesus.
1: Holy Mary, Mother of God, pray for us sinners now and at the hour of our death. Amen.
0: Hail Mary, full of grace, the Lord is with thee. Blessed art thou amongst women, and blessed is the fruit of thy womb, Jesus.
1: Holy Mary, Mother of God, pray for us sinners now and at the hour of our death. Amen.
0: Hail Mary, full of grace, the Lord is with thee. Blessed art thou amongst women, and blessed is the fruit of thy womb, Jesus.
1: Holy Mary, Mother of God, pray for us sinners now and at the hour of our death. Amen.
0: Glory be to the Father, and to the Son, and to the Holy Spirit.
1: As it was in the beginning, is now, and ever shall be, world without end. Amen.
0: O my Jesus,
1: forgive us our sins, save us from the fires of hell, lead all souls to heaven, especially those who most need thy mercy.
0: Hail, Holy Queen,
1: Mother of mercy, our life, our sweetness, our hope. To thee we cry, who banished us from thee. To thee do we send up our sighs, with mourning and weeping in this valley of tears. Turn then, most gracious Advocate, the night of mercy toward us. And after this, our exile, show unto us the blessed fruit of thy womb, Jesus. O clement, O loving, O sweet Virgin Mary.
0: Pray for us, O Holy Mother of God,
1: that we may be made worthy of the promise of Christ.
0: In the Father, and of the Son, and of the Holy Spirit.
1: Amen.
3: Amen. Amen.

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0: In the name of the Father, and of the Son, and of the Holy Spirit.
1: Amen.
0: The Litany of the Most Precious Blood of Jesus. Lord, have mercy on us.
1: Lord, have mercy on us.
0: Christ, have mercy on us.
1: Christ, have mercy on us.
0: Lord, have mercy on us.
1: Lord, have mercy on us.
0: Christ, hear us.
1: Christ, hear us.
0: Christ, graciously hear us.
1: Christ, graciously hear us.
0: God, the Father of heaven.
1: Have mercy on us.
0: God, the Son, Redeemer of the world.
1: Have mercy on us.
0: God, the Holy Spirit.
1: Have mercy on us.
0: Holy Trinity, one God.
1: Have mercy on us.

0: Lamb of God, who takes away the sins of the world. Lamb of God, who takes away the sins of the world. Lamb of God, who takes away the sins of the world.
1: Have mercy on us.
0: You have redeemed us, O Lord, in your blood. Let us pray. Almighty and eternal God, you have appointed your only begotten Son, the Redeemer of the world, and willed to be appeased by his blood. Grant, we beg of you, that we may worthily adore this price of our salvation.

0: and through its power be safeguarded from the evils of the present life, so that we may rejoice in its fruits forever in heaven, through the same Christ our Lord.
1: Amen.
0: In the name of the Father, and of the Son, and of the Holy Spirit.
1: Amen.

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11: The holy reminder of the week is this St. Rita hand-engraved pewter medal. 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
14: Family, a prayer that we pray together is a powerful prayer. So please pray together with me our EWTN family prayer. Today we pray for our bishop. Lord Jesus Christ, we praise you. As a father had sent you, so you sent your apostles. We thank you for our bishop, a successor of the apostles. Give him grace, Lord, to teach, to govern, and to sanctify our parishes and our diocese. Send him the Holy Spirit to enlighten his mind, to inflame his heart, and to strengthen his will in carrying out your holy will. Make him a man after your own heart. Make him a saint. Amen.
15: Behold the Lamb of God, who takes away the sins of the world. Take this, all of you, and eat of it, for this is my body, which will be given up for you. Take this, all of you, and drink from it, for this is the chalice of my blood. this.

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Bless the Lord, all you his angels, you mighty in strength, who do his bidding.

the fact that he had just denied the Lord, especially as he had been so bold to say, I will never deny you. I'll even die with you. And our Lord, in his great mercy, now restores Peter to confidence after his fall. As Peter had denied the Lord three times,

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And once more giving you thanks, he said the blessing and gave the chalice to his disciples, saying, "Take this, all of you, and drink from it. For this is the chalice of my blood, the blood of the new and eternal covenant, which will be poured out for you and for many for the forgiveness of sins. Do this in memory of me."

Libera nos quesumus Domine ab omnibus malis, da propitius pacem in diebus nostris, ut ope misericordiae tui adiuti, et a peccatus imus semper liberi, et ab omni perturbationis securi, expectantes beatam spem,

Saint Michael, the Archangel, defend us in battle. Be our protection against the wickedness and snares of the devil. May God rebuke him, we humbly pray. And do thou, O Prince of the heavenly hosts, by the power of God, cast into hell Satan and all the evil spirits who prowl about the world, seeking the ruin of souls. Amen.

Prayer for vocations. God our Father, who wills that all men be saved and come to the knowledge of your truth, we beg you to send laborers into your harvest and grant them grace to speak your word with all boldness, so that your word may spread and be glorified, and all nations may know you, the only God, and him whom you have sent, Jesus Christ, your Son, our Lord. Amen. Our Lady, Queen of the Americas, Mary, Mother of the Franciscan Missionaries of the Eternal Word, pray for us.

0: On this day, more than 6,000 Catholic schools will open their doors to teach the truth of Jesus Christ. The mission is simple: to teach what is good, beautiful, honorable, and true. For as Jesus himself said, "You will know the truth, and the truth will set you free." Be strong, be bold, be Catholic.
1: Saint Benedict was born in Italy around 480. He is the twin brother of Saint Scholastica. Early on in his life, Benedict was drawn to monasticism, which is the practice of renouncing worldly pleasures and living a life of seclusion in order to be fully immersed in the spiritual life. He lived as a hermit and inspired others to follow his teachings and principles. These teachings later became known as the Rule, which provided guidelines on how to live the monastic life. In the course of his life, Saint Benedict founded 13 monasteries, each with a community of monks who later became known as the Benedictines, following the Rule, which consisted of prayer, study, labor, and fraternity. Saint Benedict died on March 21st, 547, after receiving Holy Communion. He is the patron saint of Europe, monks, kidney disease, and school children. Saint Benedict, pray for us.
2: Why should I confess my sins to a priest? Because it's right there in the Bible. Jesus breathed on them and said, "Receive the Holy Spirit, whose sins you forgive are forgiven." He gave the power to release from sins to his apostles, the first bishops, the first priests. Now, when you wrong someone, you seek forgiveness on their terms, not yours. So I confess my sins to a priest because that's Jesus' terms. So why did he do it that way? I'm going to propose a few possible reasons. One, because it's psychologically healing. Scripture calls the devil the accuser of our brothers, but he's the one who, after you fall, loves to convince you your sin is so big, so shameful, that you should lock it up and let it fester and mold in the dark corner of your heart for the rest of your life. When you take that secret stuff and bring it out into the light of day,

0: power. Guys, you feel so original when you sin. There was only one original sin, and the rest are kind of boring, and the priest has heard them all before. Two, because Jesus wanted you to go straight to him when you sin. You see, confession is a sacrament. A sacrament is a next level dose of the grace of God. That means you're not just going to a priest, you're going straighter to God than you could by going and praying in your room by yourself. And he left us that gift because he knew that when it comes to our sins and vices and shame, we need all the help we can get to be set free. Three, because scripture tells us some sin is deadly, and deadly sin separates you from God by your own free will. Perfect contrition, that is sorrow out of love for God, turns back to him and sets us right with him again. But it's hard for us to know if we've sinned deadly or mortally. It's hard for us to know if we've repented perfectly. St. Paul said, I don't even judge myself. But when I submit the whole experience to the authority of the church, and here I absolve you in the name of the Father, Son, and the Holy Spirit, I don't have to wonder anymore. And God wanted to gift you with that kind of surety. And finally, four, when you sin, it hurts not just you, but the whole body of Christ, the whole community. That's why in the early church, you had to go confess your big sins before the entire community and do public penance. It's a little easier now. You just repent before the representative and get your penance in private and you're good. So, can you just pray prayers of repentance in the privacy of your room by yourself? Yes, you can, and you should. I examine my conscience and give my sins to God daily. And it's one of my most joyful prayers because I'm not wallowing in my misery. I'm basking in the fact that even when I mess up, you love me. He's my Father, and my relationship with him doesn't depend on my perfect love for him, but his perfect love for me. So do that, but don't just stop there. He died to give you the grace and mercy that you encounter in the sacrament of confession. So let him. He's waiting for you there.
1: O most holy Trinity, as many times as I breathe, as many times as my heart beats, I want to glorify your mercy. I want to be completely transformed into your mercy and radiate your mercy to everyone who enters my life. Help me, O Lord, that my eyes may be merciful, so that I may never suspect or judge from appearances, but look for what is beautiful in my neighbor's souls and come to their rescue. Help me that my ears may be merciful, so that I may give heed to my neighbor's needs and not be indifferent to their pains and moanings. Help me, O Lord, that my tongue may be merciful, so that I should never speak negatively of my neighbor, but have a word of comfort and forgiveness for all. Help me, O Lord, that my hands may be merciful and filled with good deeds, so that I may do only good to my neighbors and take upon myself the more difficult and toilsome tasks. Help me that my feet may be merciful, so that I may hurry to assist my neighbor, overcoming my own fatigue and weariness. My true rest is in the service of my neighbor. Help me, O Lord, that my heart may be merciful. I will be sincere, even with those which I know will abuse my kindness.
2: Year 319 AD. Arius, a popular priest in Alexandria, proposes a new doctrine. He argues that the only real God is God the Father. Jesus Christ isn't God, he claims, but merely the greatest creation of God. And because Jesus isn't God, he proclaims it is therefore wrong to call Mary the Mother of God. In 321 AD, a council of bishops condemn Arianism as a heresy, and Arius is ostracized. Despite these efforts, the heresy continues to spread. In response, the Emperor Constantine I convenes the Council of Nicaea in 325 AD. The council again condemns Arianism as a heresy and proclaims the truth that God the Father and God the Son are of one

0: substance, and that Jesus is true God and true man. Arius, thus defeated, relents. Constantine orders the Bishop of Constantinople to give Arius Holy Communion and to accept him back into the church. However, just before receiving the Eucharist, Arius collapses and dies, and with him dies the heresy of Arianism.
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I have been to all manner of railway stations, from the Colossus of a Victoria or a King's Cross to the remote and isolated huts of the hinterlands of Norwich. And in all my excursions and pilgrimages to these temples of thought, I have never been to one that serves such fine barley brew. I love beer so much I don't drink too much of it. Always drink because you are happy, never because you are miserable. Another reason to always perpetuate a sunny disposition. I've heard about adults who complain miserably about having to wait around in a railway station for a train. To me, I am grateful for every second I get to spend in one. If you're really lucky, you will arrive late and miss your train. And then the railway station offers you the quietude and consolation of a cathedral. Victoria Station is very much like a cathedral, with its vast empty spaces, its large archways, its colored windows, and more importantly, its reoccurrence of ritual. You know, repetition and reoccurrence of ritual is an important thing because children enjoy it so much. A child will swing its legs back and forth endlessly, or sits on a swing going in the same direction over and over again with shrieks of pleasure. The child will say to the adult, "Do it again, do it again." They say that is the merriment that heaven is made out of. I wonder if our Father in heaven feels the same merriment. If he were to say to the sun every morning, before it is about to rise, do it again. Or to the moon at night, before it is about to rise, do it again. God's theatrical encore. What a wonder. There is a world with railway stations in it. What a wonder there is a world at all. It is all a gift, and the true test of happiness is gratitude. As a child, I was always grateful, but I hardly knew to whom. Oh, we are grateful to Santa Claus for putting toys and sweets in our stockings as children. Can I not be grateful to a greater than Santa Claus for putting into my stocking the gift of two miraculous legs? We say thank you to our friends on our birthday for the gift of slippers and cigars. Is there no one to thank for the gift of birth? We say Thanksgiving grace before a meal. I say it before a pantomime, before a stage play, before eating, drinking, smoking, painting, fencing, before I even dip pen in ink. Pen in ink. Yes. You know, before I ever wrote a

line. I wanted to be an artist. While all my friends went off to Oxford or Cambridge, I was totally consumed with the idea of drawing pictures. Little did I know that my time in art school was to send my life on a course with a deeper purpose than I could have ever thought of when I first entered the Slade School of Art. I was not to soar on the wings of creativity at art school. No, this was a time when I was to do battle for my life, for my very soul. It was where I was to choose which side I was on, the light or the dark, the red flag or the white flag. There is no pink. And once I had made that decision, I would have to live with that decision for the rest of my days. It was a very difficult and dark time in my youth, surrounded by the temptations and morbidities of my classmates, some of which were tipping towards hell, or tipping towards the devil himself. This time in England was marked by the nihilistic philosophy, a devilish philosophy that believed that nothing is better than something, and we'd all been better off if the world was uncreated and we were unborn. I never bought into this philosophy altogether, but it did throw a shadow across my brain. I am not using this as a defense because I manufactured most of my morbidities for myself. There was indeed a time when I walked the halls of art school and I suffered from a sort of condition of moral anarchy from within, when disorder was more enticing than order and chaos preferable to creation. It was a time when I had an overpowering urge to write or draw the most horrible of ideas and images. It was a time when my life hung by a thread. In art school, I was often thrown into the company of men who were very different from myself and who were idle for very different reasons than my own. In these societies given to driveling dissipation, there's one fellow who has condescended to join their company. One fellow who, though he can talk foul triviality with his friends, can also argue politics with a socialist or philosophy with a Catholic. One such fellow was to become my associate for some time. One cold wintry evening, we had gone up to the top of a set of wide, cold stone steps that were overlooking the Slade School grounds. It was completely black around us. There was nothing to see by except for a small fire down below us that a groundskeeper had started to burn away brush and leaves. We stood there in the cold gloom together for some time when suddenly my associate turned to me and asked me why I was becoming orthodox. I turned to him and I said, "I am becoming orthodox because I have come to the conclusion, rightly or wrongly, after stretching my brain till it hurts, that I believe in the old belief that heresy is worse than sin. And I hate this new nihilistic doubt because it is dangerous." "Dangerous," he said in his tired way. "You mean dangerous to morality?"
But why should you

care about morality. Once, I thought like you, I said, that all pleasure was as free as a spark, that all delight and pleasure could come and go like the fire. But I have now discovered that the fire is only a flower on a living stock of habits. Seduce a woman, and that spark will be less bright. Shed blood, and the spark will be less red. Do something really bad, and that spark will seem to you like a spot on the wallpaper, lifeless and without beauty. He smiled, as if nothing could please him more. And then turning away, he said, but shall I not find in this evil a life of its own? Perhaps what you say is true. For every woman I ruin, spark will go out, but not the expanding pleasure of ruin. Perhaps you are right, he said in his fair way. Only what you call evil, I call good. As he descended those cold stone steps, I watched him go from the light of the fire into the shadows, and I saw following behind him generations of his kind, marching across a scorched earth and leaving nothing but wrack and ruin in their wake. I was at a crossroads. I could not breathe. I could not move. One way was to follow him and his devil worship. Another way was to the God of love. I know the road he went down. And I have always been frightened to think how close I came to losing my way by following his. And so, my life was set upon a different path, not just a spiritual one, but a career of sorts. For shortly after I left this society of artists, I began to write. First, essays, reviews, critical analysis, and then short stories, and then books, and then poems, and then cartoons. It began to pour out of me, even some cracking good detective stories. It was as if a wellspring had opened, and I was amazed at the amount of words that came out of me, amazed even more that there were people who wanted to read these words. But I suppose you may call me a journalist if a name is needed from the bestry of vocations, but I could find a story everywhere. I could read a newspaper, and that article would turn into a cartoon, which would turn into a poem, which would turn into a song, which would turn into a book. As the time that I read an article in the newspaper about certain dour Puritans who wanted to close all of English pubs. That led to a song. Oh, it lives in my memory. Ah, feast on wine and fast on water, and your honor shall stand sure. God's almighty son and daughter, she the valiant, she the pure. If an angel out of heaven gives you something else to drink, thank him for his kind attention. Go and pour it down the sink. Yes, yes, that was it. Oh, song! Poetry! Poets color the world. They give life to imagination. Ah, let's see. Oh, no, not this one. Oh, no, not that.

Oh, heaven, isn't it? Oh, here's one. The donkey. When fishes flew and forest walked and figs grew upon thorn, some moment when the moon was blood, then surely

I also had my hour, one far fierce hour and sweet. There was a shout about my ears and palms before my feet. Yes, that is good. Look here. This is something. My contribution to English saga. The bellied of the white horse. Before the gods that made the gods had seen their sunrise pass, the white horse of the White Horse Vale was cut out of the grass. Before the gods that made the gods had drunk at dawn their fill, the white horse of the White Horse Vale was hoary on the hill. Age beyond age on British land, eons and eons gone, was peace in war in western hills, and the white horse looked on. For the white horse knew England when there was none to know. He saw the first oar break or bend. He saw the heaven fall and the world end. Oh God, how long ago!

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I dedicated this rather long ballad to her about the white horse. She is my queen, my rescuer, my compass, my lighthouse, cutting through the thickest fog to bring me safe to harbor, or to a deadline, or to the cross. 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Ah, my Frances. Never again, with cloudy talk, shall life be tricked or faith undone. 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But we are sane, and we are one. Ah, Frances, ours was a marriage of mirth and laughter, struggle, sorrow. 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But it was not to be. Despite medical advancements, tears, desperate prayer on bended knee. And so we opened our doors to all the children of the neighborhood, digging for pirate treasure in the yard, playing puppet shows, flying kites, and all the while treating each child in play and laughter as if it could have been our own. It was my Frances who taught me to love deeply and selflessly.

we came into the church together. Well, I came in first and dragged Francis after me. Yes, I came in looking for truth, only to find that it was contained in the tabernacle right in front of me. Yeah, truth.

The Catholic Church is the only place that has the audacity to defend the truth that there is truth, and you can discover it, as I did, by looking everywhere else first, or you can save yourself the stupendous effort by opening the church door and going inside. Yeah, but going to church doesn't make you a Christian any more than standing in your garage makes you a car. No, one must commit to the arduous task of working on a thing. One must really love a thing if he works at it without any hope of fame or money, or even without any hope of doing it well. One must love the toils of the work more than the other man loves the rewards of it. Yes, anything worth doing is worth doing badly. So it is with writing, so it is with marriage, so it is with faith, so it is with life, so it is with living a true life in wonder and awe at the miraculous world around you, sitting in commonplace and winking back at you. Here, think of the key. It is a very exact tool made in an exact shape to fit an exact lock and open a very specific door. There is one key that opens an entire kingdom of doors. One key that opens into a world of truths. And that, it brings my mind back to my small little friend in my toy theater, crossing that bridge with an attitude of confidence verging on swagger and his own little golden key. See, he is the pontifex. He is the key bearer, as Saint Peter himself was, who was given keys to a kingdom. The Catholic Church is that key, and we must use it to unlock the lock and open the door to the love of the Creator for His creation to flow into our tiny lives and receive it with gratitude and humility. Only then will we be ready to fully act in our own little theater, in the play that God is writing for each of us. Seems my train is arriving. You know, this whole experience reminds me of another time in a railway station, very similar to this. I was in Oxford and I decided to walk home to London. I had gone but a few hours when suddenly a storm cloud loomed above me and let go of torrents of rain. I walked a little further and took shelter in a railway station, isolated and empty, very much like this. And after a little while, a train pulled into the station. It was a very dark train with only one carriage. So I went up to the conductor and I said, "Excuse me, is this train going to London?" He said it was, and so I proceeded to board the train and sit down to realized there was no one else aboard the train. There, the train lurched forward. A few moments later, the train stopped in the middle of a field, and the stoker for the engine waddled back and stuck his bedraggled head in my window and said, "Excuse me, sir, but there's a dead man on this train. We thought perhaps you might like to get off at the next station and take another train to London, as we are transporting this dead man for a funeral." I said, "No, I would not like to take another train." He said, "All right," and waddled back to the engine. In a few moments, the train began to move again. I do remember stamping out my cigar, though. It seemed the respectful thing to do. Well, I suppose a train like that comes for all of us at one time or another. The train that takes us to that country from whose bore no traveler returns. Yes. Wait a tick.

June 14, 1936. That is the day that I die. 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Apparently my train has arrived. I wanted to thank you for the beverages earlier. Oh, and I also wanted to thank you for allowing me to prepare for this eternal journey in a railway station, in one of my most favorite places. Yes, thank you very much, my good man. Looks like I'll have to pack up a few things before I leave. No, I don't think I really need anything for this trip at all. There we go. There.

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Wait a minute. Slippers! There we go. You know, it occurs to me that the critical thing in life is whether you take things for granted or whether you take them with gratitude. And gratitude is merely happiness doubled by wonder. That's me. I'm off. Cheerio, my good man.

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Pope Leo XIV is about to release his first encyclical, and the Vatican Synod Office has new plans to implement the Synod on Synodality. The Papal Posse, Father Gerald Murray and Robert Royal, are here with analysis. Communist China is focused on the systemic destruction of all religion within its borders. Former Ambassador for Religious Freedom, Sam Brownback, shares his new book on the subject, China's War on Faith, and will reflect on the true meaning of Memorial Day. A new initiative to forge strong Catholic leaders is underway. The world over begins right now.

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1: A warm welcome to all of you joining us in the United States and the world over as we celebrate our 30th year. We have a great show for you tonight. If you'd like to comment, send me an X post. I'm at Raymond Arroyo or at Arroyo Grande Show on YouTube. Pope Leo releases his first encyclical next week. It will reportedly address the age of artificial intelligence as the Vatican establishes a brand new commission on AI. Meanwhile, the Synod machine keeps rolling on with a new implementation document. Here's the Papal Posse, editor-in-chief of thecatholicthing.org, Robert Royal, and canon lawyer and priest of the Archdiocese of New York, Father Gerald Murray. Thank you, gents, for being here. This week, the Synod office released a new document mapping out a path of implementation of the Synod on synodality. This was the Pope Francis-era model of democratizing and debating, discussing, dialoguing matters of faith. It lays out four stages, local, national, and continental bodies, each producing new reports in the buildup to the 2028 Vatican Synodal Assembly. Father, what comes to your mind when you hear of yet another stage or multiple stages of the Synod and the promise of new documents?
2: Well, this is like a machine rolling down the railroad track that has no stop mechanism. It just keeps going and going and going. And it's not even a train. In other words, it's not serving a useful purpose. This is a bureaucratic maneuver on the part of the Synod office, which is to make itself the center of attention and focus of power in the church. Synods in the past were meetings of bishops that discussed specific topics, made recommendations to the Pope, who then issued post-synodal apostolic exhortation. So we could go away from that with an instruction from the Pope himself. Now it becomes a bureaucratic means to produce document after document after document, all the while claiming that somehow this reflects the popular will in the church because we went through consultations. But everybody knows meetings produce basically what the people who are invited to the meeting want to produce. And who does the inviting determines the guest list. So this is basically just another attempt to mask the revolution in the church being carried out by the Synod office by claiming, well, we went back and got more opinions, so don't complain if you don't like it.
1: No, it's a remarkable thing. I mean, one would have imagined that, Bob, with Pope Francis's passing, the Synod would go the same way. This office doesn't seem to want to let it go. Cardinal Mario Grech, who is the Secretary General of the Synod, spoke recently at the German Catholic Congress. He declined to distance himself from this German synodal way. In fact, he suggested that it and the global synodal process are all guided by the Holy Spirit. And when he was pressed about the convergence of the German way and the Synod, he said, "We shall see." Bob, I mean, it sounds like Grech, who runs this international Synod office, is giving his blessing to this out-of-control German synodal way that is a threat to unity in the church.
3: Yeah, I mean, the first thing I think you would have to notice about this is, on the one hand, this Holy Spirit has suddenly become very bureaucratic.
1: Yeah.
3: You know, it's got this mechanism, this very same four stages of local, blah, blah, blah, all the way up to global. That was already tried in the previous run-ups to various synods. But we can see very clearly that what the Germans are trying to do in their own country is playing very badly elsewhere. We also heard news today that some of the bishops in the East are looking

0: at Germany and saying, you know, Germany is a very powerful country, the church there is very powerful and rich, but they're distancing themselves from that because they see that that is a step away from what has been historic Catholicism. Mm. And I have a feeling, I mean, I've been reading into a lot of the history of the Pope lately because I'm teaching a course about Pope Francis and his Pope Leo and his Augustinian background.
1: Yeah.
0: And I think he has a different vision. His experience, what he calls synodality when he was in Peru, is more like a community operation. It isn't the sort of woke, you know, the women in the church
1: bureaucracy.
0: And LGBTs and the bureaucracy. It was very much a personal and communal interaction with people, which worked well in that context. How it's going to work at a global level, I don't know. But what we see so far is really, it's not only is the spirit very bureaucratic, I think the spirit is very boring in the way they conceptualize
1: it. It's like the 1960s. I mean, you feel like this is the 60s and 70s all over again. But, Father, the danger here is it has a form and an office, a dicastery, in the heart of the church. That's what these agitators never had before. A theology student at that same event in Germany asked Cardinal Grech, again, who's head of this international synodal office in Rome, she asked him about the role women have in the church and invoked the priesthood and how women are barred from it. He responded with a metaphor about symphonies, but then afterward he approached the young woman privately and he said, quote, "We need people like you." Now, this student is part of the German Synodal Assembly, Father, and she was pressing the question of female ordination. Why is a cardinal who leads this global synodal process privately encouraging agitators for a female priesthood?
2: Well, he obviously doesn't think that it's wrong for her to agitate for something that's impossible and would go against Catholic doctrine, and that's very regrettable. If a cardinal of the church is asked about a question about something that denies the essential doctrine of the Catholic Church concerning the priesthood, that Christ gave it only to men and for a reason, then what support does he give for the other Catholic doctrines which come under assault? We know that his office just published this testimony from two gay men, both of whom claim to be married to other men, in which they attacked Catholic doctrine and said, God's perfectly fine with me and my lifestyle. If he thought that was worthy of publication, what else does he think is worthy of publication? This is sort of like a smooth-talking, used car salesman get a bad reputation in life, but someone trying to sell something under one appearance when there's really another reality hidden, you know, under the hood. This isn't about consulting people. This is about empowering radicals in the church who reject Catholic teaching in various manners and then claiming, well, this is all part of the way the Holy Spirit's guiding the church. Not at all. That's a falsehood that should never be considered.
1: Well, Father and Bob, my concern about this is we are again seeing this push. It didn't work the first time. The local synodal discussions kind of fell apart because on the parish level, it's very difficult for a priest who's running two parishes, barely keeping it together. Now he's supposed to organize a synod, you know, synodal discussions, and then submit a report, and then the diocese has to have a diocese-wide synodal gathering, and then the national it's very difficult financially and bureaucratically to pull this off. Will that be the undoing of this thing, do you think?
2: Look, as long as they have a budget in Rome, they're going to keep hiring people and producing documents. The only way this gets stopped is that the Pope goes in and says to Cardinal Grech, thank you very much. I think we're not going to turn this into a permanent parliament of the church controlled by a small bureaucracy in Rome. We're actually going to leave Catholic doctrine alone, and we're going to figure out ways to promote it, not to critique it.
1: Yeah. Well, Bob, my big concern here all along is the people who are in the pews are the last ones consulted here. The people paying the bills are the last one consulted. They're not part of this synodal process.
0: Yeah, and it's clear, as Father said earlier, the people you invite to these conversations make all the difference in what the conversations are. And I've got to say, when I look at someone like Cardinal Grech, who obviously gets handed a hot potato there, he hasn't prepared to answer that. There are answers for what that young woman posed to him, why the church cannot ordain women. Yeah. It's not that you're banned. you have not been called to a vocation. Now, I don't have a right to just become an authority in the church. I'm a lay person. I have a specific vocation as a lay person. Yeah. So they're not prepared to respond to this, number one. And maybe it's because they don't really believe what the church's tradition has taught. And I think that's the message that a lot of people feel about women, feel about LGBTs, et cetera. Yeah. I think the very interesting thing

0: thing is going to be here, because I don't think Pope Leo is the type of person who's just going to derail this runaway train.
1: Mm-hmm.
0: But at the end of the day, he's going to have to make some very serious decisions, and I don't see him as a radical.
1: Yeah.
0: I think he's going to find himself in some conflict with this very dicastery that's trying to promote stuff that very clearly is not in our Catholic tradition.
1: Well, at the same time, Cardinal Victor Manuel Fernandez, he's the prefect of the dicastery for the doctrine of faith, the doctrinal office in the Vatican. He's been sharing details of an upcoming document that his dicastery will be releasing called The Transmission of the Faith. Bob, given fiducia supplicans, which allowed the blessing of gay couples, given this study group 9 report from the synod we heard, what should we be watching for in this document?
0: Yeah, I mean, he talks about a lot of different possible approaches, and all of them are pretty, you know, they're pretty good. How do you keep people who are young, you know, in the church and that sort of thing? But to do that, as I was just saying, you have to convey a sense that you really believe what the church teaches, and you have to convey the sense to people that this is urgent,
1: right,
0: for your ultimate salvation, that salvation is ultimately what we're all about. This world is passing. We're all going to die. What is your life all about? I don't see that sense of urgency in these documents. A lot of what the church has been pushing in recent years, as we know, has been more horizontal than it is vertical. Mm-hmm. And I think that the overemphasis on that horizontal takes away from a sense of an urgency that we are beings that have been created to be eternal. And that is an element that has not been emphasized in the church.
1: Yeah.
0: Sure, you can look for, you know, for social justice questions. We try to help people as much as we can. But ultimately, even the justice that we establish insofar as we can here on this earth is not totally satisfying, and it's not what the church is all about.
1: We'll put a pin in that. We're going to come back to that later. Pope Leo himself lamented the state of catechesis this week after he mentioned that after receiving confirmation, many young people, Father, simply disappear from the parish. I mean, that's a pretty blunt acknowledgement from the Pope. But should he be surprised, given the mixed messaging these young people have been getting over many years, particularly under the reign of Pope Francis and continuing in some the parlance?
2: Well, you know, what Pope Leo identified as a problem, I've had my entire priesthood seeing that, and I've been involved with catechesis in my different parishes. And it's so disappointing if you spend time with, you know, seventh or eighth graders and, you know, teaching the importance of religion, and then as soon as they get confirmed, they don't come back to church. Now, a large part has to do with the families, because we do have people who send their children to religious education in Catholic schools, and they themselves don't go to Sunday Mass. It's hard to believe that in a certain sense, because if you're, you know, think religion is so important, you want your children to learn it, you really should practice it. But that's just the way things are. But yeah, there's a whole aura which makes religion into a sociological experience, not into a question of salvation. So, you know, we have to get back to what Bob just said earlier, focus on, you know, the eternal soul that we have and prepare it well to die in God's grace and then to go to heaven. But on the level of public seriousness, we really should say to the parents of children, if you want to come to communion and confirmation programs, also come to Sunday Mass and pray at home with your kids and go on pilgrimage and do things, because, you know, it's just not there. There's so many people who are basically treating religion as just a checkoff item on their list.
1: Yeah. I want to get back to something Bob mentioned a moment ago, that Synod 9 study group. Some church leaders are calling this an emergency for the church. In that study group document, it appended testimonies from two openly gay men in same-sex unions. One of them, a theologian, appears to be a man photographed with his husband being blessed by Father James Martin the day after Fiducia Supplicans was published. He writes, "My sexuality isn't a perversion, disorder, or cross. It's a gift from God." Cardinal Grech called this the synodal method applied to the most demanding situations. Bob, Cardinals Mueller, Schneider have both decried this report in the strongest terms. What precisely is the aim of this document and those behind it?
0: Well, look, as we know, first of all, the committee was asked to talk about controversial issues.
1: So, yeah, that's right.
0: And
1: initially,
0: they backed away from that, and now they're emerging issues. Mm. Well, I mean, this has existed in the secular world for how long? Oh, suddenly the church has got this stuff that's emerging. What this is it's a weakness facing a very strong lobbying effort

0: within the church. Obviously, LGBT has been enormously successful in the secular world. I mean, there are gay flags hanging from American embassies, even in Muslim countries. I've been there and I've actually seen this sort of thing. And so instead of, you know, powerfully assembling the arguments for why the church believes what it believes, clearly this group and the gobbledygook in that document, if you want to talk about a document that's very hard to understand, I mean, they come up with a good argument here, a bunch of gobbledygook there, you mix the whole thing together. But the ultimate aim is clearly to change church teaching. And for Grech to back off and say, well, you know, that's a conversation that they had, we're not endorsing what's there. Yeah, what he's saying is he doesn't want to have to defend that because he knows clearly that that is going to put him crosswise with a lot of people in the church. Look, it's an utter mess. They've allowed this to take place. The selection ahead of time of who was in that actually committee to do this study almost gave you the predetermined outcome.
1: Well, on the other hand, Father, Pope Leo has appointed two bishops who have clear pro-LGBT positions in their apostolic life and throughout their tenure. Bishop Gian Paolo Dianin in Italy has participated in LGBT accompaniment events. He softened language regarding homosexuals in seminaries. Then in Honduras, there's a Bishop Patricio La Rosa Martos, also very open to the LGBT lifestyle. What do these appointments tell you when you couple them with all this, the documentation and the things we've been hearing from Rome and from the Synod?
2: Well, it tells me that the office for appointing bishops, the dicastery for bishops, and then the Pope himself are not troubled when someone is appointed to a diocese who does not support Catholic teaching on homosexuality, as explicated very clearly in the Catechism of the Catholic Church. And that's, for me, a source of great distress and worry. You know, if the Pope were appointing regularly bishops who were racists or who were endorsing other forms of immorality, I think, you know, we'd say we got a racist problem on our hands in the appointment of bishops. What we really have, though, that doesn't exist. We have a problem of pro-homosexual bishops being appointed. And they're pro-homosexual in the sense that they want to change church teaching to say that God made people into homosexuals and that God doesn't mind if they have sex with each other because that's the way God made them. That's their message. That's not the church's message. The church's message is that giving in to temptation to commit immoral things, immoral acts, and the inclination to do so have to be resisted because they don't come from God. They are, in fact, perversions turning away from the truth as God made us. This is a problem. If the church doesn't confront this in this pontificate, this will be a steamroller. Mm. And you know what steamrollers do? They flatten everything they go over. Mm.
1: Italian Bishop Vincenzo Viva spoke at an LGBT event, and he said explicitly that mere welcoming is insufficient. He called for, quote, recognition and full integration of gay people. And not long ago, Pope Leo was challenged and asked about Catholic sexual morality. This is what he had to say.
3: I think it's very important to understand that the unity or division of the church should not revolve around sexual matters. We tend to think that when the church is talking about morality, that the only issue of morality is sexual. And in reality, I believe there are much greater, more important issues, such as justice, equality, freedom of men and women, freedom of religion, that would all take priority before that particular issue.
1: Bob, Bishop Viva called for recognition and full integration. How do we square that? What we're hearing from the Pope and these other voices we're hearing among the episcopacy.
0: Yeah, I think that remark by the Pope was unfortunate because what you're saying is that that this mortal sin isn't as important as that mortal sin. Eternally, they're both equally important because they can both bar you from heaven. And I think that, again, that has to be our ultimate concern. Yeah. Look, the problem here is I think that we've already seen a corruption of language in the secular world. So when we talk about inclusion, well, we talk about the dignity of all people or the respect that's due to all people. There's a Christian way of understanding that. And there's a secular way, a pagan way of understanding that. The pagan way is the woke way, the woke way we have in our secular politics right now. And unfortunately, when that same language is being used inside the

0: church. There are some people who want to exploit it for very clearly non-Christian ends. I mean, you can talk about people having rights, but ultimately their rights are dependent on God, which means they have to respect God. Mm-hmm. So as we're respecting other people, we also have to respect the fact that their dignity is connected to the way they're connected with God. That's not the way that this language is being used these days, even, I'm sorry to say, in the church among people like these bishops.
1: Wow. Okay, this ties in very nicely with what's coming up on May 25th, the 135th anniversary of Leo the 13th's landmark, Rerum Novarum. On that day, Pope Leo the 14th will present his first encyclical, Magnifica Humanitas, Magnificent Humanity. He has also established a Vatican Commission on AI. This is a commission on artificial intelligence, which will be run, at least in its first year, by Cardinal Michael Scherzny. Father, Leo XIII wrote Rerum Novarum in response to the upheaval of industrialization. How significant is it that he's making a similar gesture, the new pope, 135 years later? And what do you think we'll find in this document?
2: Well, I think it's significant because, you know, people in the secular world are talking about like a new industrial age of AI. In other words, going to replace modernity with something new that is even beyond what we've experienced in all these technological revolutions in human history. I don't know what it's going to say because, of course, you know, that's all in the document. But certainly we do know that the Pope is concerned the devaluation of human life and human responsibility and the rest when people have recourse to artificial means to accomplish different things. What I'm hoping is not in there is sort of like a Luddite or complete resistance to AI. I don't think that'll be in there because artificial intelligence is just another form of computing which can simplify tasks and therefore increase productivity and enable people to do things more efficiently. And it will result in economic dislocation, naturally, but so did the Industrial Revolution, which, you know, put farming on a back burner, put machinery in front. And then certainly in the communications era that we live in, you can't buy a newspaper practically anymore, but you have more access to news through the internet. So things change. We have to adapt to them. But of course, we do have to defend human dignity as properly understood.
1: Yeah. Bob, there is a concern that an encyclical titled Magnificent Humanity may favor humanity over the transcendent. Leo XIV himself warned at La Sapienza, the university, that AI must not absolve humans of responsibility for their choices in war. Give me your sense of the framing of this. How significant do you think this document will be, and what concerns do you have?
0: Yeah, I agree with Father. I don't think that there's going to be a wholesale dismissal of AI. Yeah. Actually, the higher-ups in Anthropic, which is a big AI company, is going to be present when the encyclical is presented on Monday. But here's my concern. I actually wish that the title was something more like In Defense of Humanity. Maybe they don't want to put the idea of being defensive out there, but this idea of magnificent humanity, like the earlier document of Pope Francis, of dignitas infinite dignity, to me, these are vague terms that a Catholic should not be using. I mean, we used to be very careful about how we talked about terms like this because they have a payout in terms of the way we treat people, what we consider to be moral and immoral. I mean, I applaud the fact that Leo XIV looked back to Leo XIII because it shows a desire to want to be part of a tradition, a modern tradition of dealing with what's going on right now in the world. Yeah. But before Leo XIII put out his Rerum Novarum, which was his first social encyclical, he had done a previous encyclical called Aeterni Patris, which was about recovering St. Thomas Aquinas' work and updating that. So there was a deep theological and philosophical and thoughtful approach to these modern questions. I would hope that in this document, I'm not very optimistic about this part of it, but either in this document or something else, we're going to get that deeper reflection about what this marvelous humanitas is, because otherwise we're just... just flattering people.
1: Yeah, that their humanity sometimes somehow entitles them to do whatever the hell they please. I mean, this is the challenge. Look, the reason young men are coming into the church, and I've spoken to a number of them, the reason young families are coming into the church, the only people there are there because they want to embrace something that's lasting, something that's true, something that challenges the wreckage they see all around them in their personal existence and in the people around them. They're looking for hope that only Christ can provide. And Father,

0: I worry that the Pope is moving into a position where he's just another talking head among so many. It's like the Iran debate. Well, the Pope isn't there to comment on political policy or computing innovations, frankly. He is here to save our souls and throw us a lifeline.
1: Well, yes, he is. But there is an aspect to all economic activity which impinges, as you know, we would all agree, on human behavior and therefore whether it's good or bad. But there is a valid point to be made that the Holy See and the Holy Father have to guard against the tendency that we all have is to, I want to be in on the conversation. I want my voice to be heard. Don't let the economic changes, compel you to say, well, this, that, and the other thing. Make sure that there's a real doctrinal and spiritual motive behind it. And that's what I really want to see, because I'm a little suspicious also when you have Magnificent Humanity as the title of a document, because humanity has fallen and we have a vocation to serve God, which is, he is the magnificent one, the great savior of all mankind. But humanity doesn't need to be told, you guys are okay. You know, we need to be told, you guys can be okay if you change a few things.
0: Well, and again, we talked about this a moment ago. It seems the challenge of the age are these ancient moral teachings, the commandments that are still under attack. That's what is most urgent, I think. I mean, you have a labor secretary, I was just reading about this, a labor leader in the UK who says he left the church or abandoned practicing it because of what he calls the Ratzingerian obsession with sexual morality. Well, no, he needs to be, that's someone we need to go out to and say, wait a minute, this is a better way of living and here's why. And I mean, we talked about that a moment ago. That's what I think there's an urgency you see, and it's like the church doesn't care about any of that. They just want to kind of cave into the culture on the whole issue of how we live, sexual morality. But then we want to talk about AI. Well, you're not scientists, and you don't work at Anthropic, though it looks like they may be trying to here, bringing the guy. Anthropic, by the way, is the maker of Claude. I know they sell themselves as a safety, AI safety company. That's a crock. They're developing Claude AI, which is going to demolish multiple industries. Go ahead.
2: I mean, look, I'm very worried about AI because, you know, it's somewhat like, you know, the Terminator, there could be Skynet up there, and maybe it gets out of control and it starts deciding we're kind of messy. You know, these carbon-based lives are kind of messy, and so that's why I say in defense of humanity would be a better approach. Yeah. But look, you know, some of these bishops have actually been talking to women and saying, look, you want to have the right to choose, and you ought to have that. This is the kind of thing that Nancy Pelosi used to say all the time, our great political leader here in the United States, who says she learned in college that women have dignity and that they have a right to choose. Well, you do have a right to choose. You have a right to choose good and evil. And guess what? Some of the choices that you're making are evil, like abortion, you know, like the indulgence of some of the evils that are in our society. Look, this is a hard thing to do because democracy is spread all over the world. Unfortunately, the form of democracy we have right now is not the democracy that our founding fathers, I mean, we're celebrating the 250th anniversary of the United States this year. The founding fathers talked about virtue all the time. You know, that famous phrase from John Adams that our Constitution was made for a moral and religious people. It's wholly inadequate to the government of any other. So, look, if we don't have a people that believes that we can't just do whatever we want, then liberty, the liberty that we're talking about in public, and unfortunately it's starting to seep into the church, is not the liberty that's understood by Christianity and our whole biblical tradition.
0: Yeah. I need to get to something else. There are a couple of videos I came across this week that I think speaks to a lot of what we talk about week in and week out. This is a priest in full vestiture, and during Mass, he's dancing at the altar. Father, I mean, aside from looking ridiculous, what do displays like this convey? I mean, obviously he's trying to attempt, I get it, to be cute and mix and mingle with the people and be seen as a nice guy. But when you're in full vestment at the altar, what message does that send?
1: Well, the message given is, I'm the entertainer, you're the entertained, and I've decided to do this today. And it's not the message of, I'm the servant of Christ who is here to offer the sacrifice of the Mass as regulated by the church. This is an absolutely horrendous display, and I know it's one of many that go on in the church.

0: because it's basically conveying to people the message that religion is an ultimate form of getting out of boredom, and I have better ways to do it than the ones the church has given us. This priest needs to make a serious examination of conscience. His bishop should make him do that, because this is not worship. This is, unfortunately, like most entertainment, it's just a form of diversion. It's not focusing on precisely what we need to do, worshiping God.
1: Yeah, there's lots of times for entertainment you can do off the altar. A second clip, I want to show this to you, Bob, from Germany. A woman can be seen on the altar here holding the chalice and reciting the words of consecration while the priest stands behind her. Bob, what is happening in Germany? I mean, you know, when I watch this, I think of Mother Angelica, who would be incensed when she saw stunts like this, because she said, I'll quote her, they are trying to convey a message here. Teaspoon destruction of Catholicism, she said, by images and by words. Your thoughts on this?
2: Yeah, I mean, I think our resident canon lawyer ought to comment on this, because I have a feeling that there are probably dozens of canons that were violated
1: in that one clip.
2: But you're exactly right. I mean, we saw about that woman who was a theology student saying, "I'm barred from doing this." And say, if you take the kind of woke approach that everybody ought to have access to everything, which is not our view in the church. Women clearly participate in the church. We've had all kinds of women saints that are quite important, including, I mean, I think Mother Angelica ought to be Saint Mother Angelica, but maybe someday that'll happen.
1: Yeah, me too.
2: They have had legitimate input into all sorts of different things, but to put her there, I have to say, at this point, I'm rarely shocked about some of the things that I see coming out of Germany, but that shocked me.
1: Yeah, Father, what do you make of that stunt? I mean, you know, this is like, it's like sanctioned fantasias that we're seeing. You know, it's official fantasias in the church where people can just dress up and play and do what they want, and then we pretend like it never happened.
0: No, this is a disgraceful, heretical act. That woman should be given a canonical penalty, which is provided for in canon law for simulating a sacrament. The priest likewise should be suspended for allowing it to happen. If the bishop doesn't discipline these two people and anyone else who cooperate in it, then the Holy See should discipline them directly and also instruct that bishop that he has failed miserably, gravely rather, in his duty to uphold the doctrine of the faith. This, I talked about it, religion is entertainment. So now the people are saying, well, not only are we going to do what we want, we're going to do exactly opposite of what the church tells us to do. So it's horrific. This is a public act of a heretical nature, and it is destructive of Catholic doctrine and unity. It's sad.
1: Yeah,
0: it should never happen. I hope discipline is applied.
1: Yeah, I hope so, too. And in more news of the weird, the Archdiocese of Milan has unveiled what it's calling futuristic interreligious monasteries. And this one is designed to feel less recognizably Catholic, Bob. I mean, the church has a long tradition of sacred architecture that draws the soul upward. This one has a common interreligious space, and the vision is you'd have Muslims and evangelicals and Catholics sharing this. How does this comport with the Catholic monastic tradition?
2: I'm not exactly clear whether it's the Archdiocese of Milan that's sponsoring this. There have been different stories about whether that's true, but if it is true, and even if it's partly true, I don't think this is a good look for the church. Again, this reminds me of what we talked about in terms of Cardinal Gretsch, that maybe we don't really believe that Jesus said, I am the way, the truth, and the light. No man comes to the Father but through me. So if we don't really believe that, well, of course, you know, we just all want to just get along. So we'll put in something from a mosque, we'll put in something from a synagogue in there. But to me, this is the very universalism and the indifferentism that the fathers at Vatican II were worried about when they talked about religious liberty. Sure, we want religious liberty because the communists were repressing believers at the time, but it has to be crafted in the way that we don't just say, well, therefore, all religions are equal.
1: Yeah.
2: And even the Catholic Church is going to say that other religions are equal. We know that fiasco in the Abu Dhabi document when Pope Francis signed that God wills a plurality of religions. Well, really, I mean, it's beyond belief that any serious Catholic who's been trained would even entertain saying such a thing.
1: Yeah, yeah. Well, and I mean, Father, again, I always look at not what's said, but what's done, because that will tell you a lot more. And that's what the common man picks up and the Catholic in the pew sees. The Pope is about to go to Spain, and there was this story that broke this week. They are going to have these little boxes set up along the path and around the papal

0: events, but they're listening boxes, just listening sessions, Father, not confessions. Your thoughts?
1: No, this is another horrific development in the secularization of the Catholic Church. It's traditional on papal youth days and in events when popes are making apostolic visits that priests hear confessions before Mass, and they create different ways to do it. Now they're getting rid of that. They're saying if you want to go to confession, go to a local parish. But these public spaces with these, you know, hearing boxes now are going to have basically lay women and others listening to anybody who wants to come and talk to them.
0: Yeah.
1: The intent is obvious. The people want to promote further female participation in offices that were formerly identified with the clergy. But it's a devaluation of the sacrament of penance and of the priesthood.
0: Yeah.
1: No, and it's also spiritually sterile. What people need, if there's a papal mass and somebody says, well, I need to go to confession because I'm in a state of mortal sin, that's not made accessible by the Spanish Catholic authorities. No, if this is what synodality is about, we got to stop this right now.
0: Yeah.
1: Because priests are integral to the life of the church. They're not accessories we drag out when we want to and then hide when we're telling women we're sorry you can't become priests.
0: Yeah, and this is a sacrament, the sacrament of confession. It's the most important medicine that the church provides in many cases, aside from the Eucharist. On one positive note, and we should end on a positive note, the Vatican did issue a correction this week of two Argentine bishops who forbade their parishioners to receive communion kneeling and on the tongue, Bob. Those bishops refused to distribute communion to anybody who knelt, giving their priests instructions that the parishes should do the same. The Vatican issued this correction. The faithful have the freedom to receive communion according to the modalities established by the church, and this freedom cannot be limited. Bob, a sign of hope, perhaps?
2: Yes, but sad that it even had to be said,
0: yeah.
2: frankly,
0: yeah.
2: because
0: yeah.
2: you know there seems to be this micromanaging of a progressive kind, but we're not dealing with the major questions that have to be dealt with in the church. And let's hope that this correction gets heard in North Carolina.
0: Yeah, exactly. And Father, I mean, even the correction is grudging. You know, you can receive communion in the modalities the church has established. Well, tell us what the modalities are, would you? Can you lay them out? You lay out just more theory again and again. Tell us what the modalities are so the man in the pew understands and the bishops get the message. I'll give you the last word.
1: Yes, and how about praising the fact that the church has modalities, meaning kneeling and on the tongue, as signs of reverence and as instructing people on the grandeur of the Most Holy Eucharist? This should not be just applied to two Argentine bishops. This should be sent to all the bishops of the world with clear instructions. You cannot obstruct people from receiving communion kneeling or on the tongue. In fact, you should facilitate it. That's what we need from the Holy See. I hope that this indicates that, you know, bishops will get the message.
0: Yeah, I hope so, too. And maybe they should do a synod on that topic. That's one I would support. Jansen, we'll leave it there. Have a blessed Memorial Day. Be sure to check out this week's Prayerful Posse episode on Arroyo Grande. We get into a lot of other issues that we didn't have time for tonight. Robert Royal, Father Gerald Murray, thank you for being here. Xi Jinping is once again center stage after hosting Trump and now Putin in separate state visits. But behind the waving flags and garden tours is a regime destroying its own people and their faith. Joining me is the former U.S. Ambassador for International Religious Freedom and the author of a brand new book, China's War on Faith. Please welcome back to the program, Sam Brownback. Ambassador, thank you for being here. Now, you are now banned, Sam, from by the CCP from entering China because of the years you spent calling out the Chinese for religious and human rights abuses. You write that this war has been waged in one form or another against faith since 1949. What is it about this moment under Xi Jinping that convinced you it was time to write this book?
3: He's a reincarnation of Mao. Under Mao, they really went at people of faith. They shut virtually every church down. They went after the Buddhists and just hammer and tong. They really were doing everything they could to just eliminate China of any faith of any type anywhere. But then under Deng Xiaoping, it loosened up. Things opened up. They were having people of faith come forward. And then Xi comes in, hammers it back down, and it becomes a central issue

0: on their control of China. So I'm looking at this as saying, we need to stand up for people of faith. A, B, it's really a strategic asset for us to push religious freedom in our confrontation with the CCP.
1: And you document three ongoing genocides inside China: the Uyghur Muslims, Tibetan Buddhists, Falun Gong practitioners, and yet the world has largely looked away. Why, in your view, has the international community been so reluctant to call China out directly for these obvious abuses?
0: Follow the money. China is so integrated into the Western world's economy, so integrated into our economy. Then people have made money off of it. We like the cheap, high-quality goods coming out of China. You just kind of, well, let's, yeah, maybe that went on in the past, but we don't think it's quite so bad now. And what we're documenting, what I'm laying out, is it's gotten bad. It's terrible. It's genocidal what's taking place in this country, and we can no longer look away. And if we don't confront it, they're going to keep coming after us with these ever-increasing high-quality surveillance states, and it's going to be very, very difficult, if not near impossible, for people to get out from underneath this surveillance state that they've created and are perfecting.
1: In 2016, Xi called for what he termed Sinicization of religion, which is essentially bending every faith tradition to the ideology of the party. And the weapon enforcing it, you argue, is technology, facial recognition, and other means. You call it a police cloud. How does the technology here change the nature of the persecution? And are we not seeing a lot of these technologies already in place here in the United States?
0: It makes it far more effective, the technology does. You can literally find the needle in a haystack now. The one person that would organize the Bible study or that's really kind of organizing and pulling people together, you can find that person, get them, put them in jail, do whatever you want, and people get disappeared. It's a new noun in the Christian community in China. They say this person was disappeared. You're just seeing that taking place. And yes, some of these technologies are arriving in the West. We're seeing those. And these are things I think we ought to be pushing back on as well ourselves, not to see them used for the surveillance, the control. And the big one I'm really concerned about them getting their hands on is digitizing the currency. And then the state itself can shut your money off. China's working on it. They're not that far away from being able to get it done. A whole new level of control they'll have on people.
1: You don't let American corporations off the hook in this book. You call out Wall Street, Hollywood, the NBA. You call them accomplices here. Why? And what's driving it, aside from the money?
0: Well, I mean, it is the money, it's the interaction, it's the interrelationship. We never let our economies get so intertwined with the Soviet Union before, and certainly not with Nazi Germany. And yet we have with the CCP. And what I'm calling out on this is that, look, a lot of this investment money, a lot of our support into China is coming from these sources. The last time Hollywood did a movie against China or that said negative things about China was 1997. And these are the best storytellers in the world. And come on, guys, you got three genocides. Pick one, any of them, if you'd like, and call it out. And the NBA? $1 billion a year from China on its field there. Chinese love the NBA. Why aren't they putting free Tibet on their sneakers or free the Uyghurs, something like that?
1: Yeah, because they can't get away with it in China.
0: No.
1: Again, the voice, and you're right, they've stilled their own voices because of the market share. I mean, Hollywood, this
0: Yes.
1: is how they float the budget of a film. They sell the overseas rights, and if you can get China involved early, your budget is already made before you start. You testified before Congress this past February that early warning signs of a Muslim-on-Christian war are building across Africa, Nigeria being the deadliest place on the planet if you're Christian. And then there's Armenia, which we rarely hear talk about. We've discussed it on this show. But Armenia is a nation that was swallowed the way Tibet was swallowed by a larger power indifferent to faith or culture. What is the thread connecting China, Africa, and Armenia, and why should Americans be concerned?
0: I think the thread that connects it is religious freedom or

rather the opposite, religious persecution. What we've got to do is get governments to stand up for religious freedom, the right of the individual to choose to do with their own soul what they choose. If that is done in places like in Africa and in Armenia and the surrounding

0: conflict between militant Islam and Christianity right in the middle of Africa, and the next caliphate's taking form now in Western Africa. Wow. As you and I talk, these things are happening, and we've got to start being much clearer minded about pushing back. And we do have an antidote. It's religious freedom enforced by governments.
1: Mm. Getting back to your book on this China and its war on faith, the Vatican agreement with Beijing about the appointment of bishops, and again, it's a secret agreement still. We don't know everything it contains. But where does that stand in your judgment, and how does it position the church? Are they collaborating in some ways with the attacks against Catholics and other people of faith that we're seeing in China?
0: They're certainly not calling it out. You've got 9 Catholic bishops in detention now as you and I speak. And what do you hear from the church? And they kind of, we've got quiet diplomacy going on. I said, all right, but it's not working. And my hope is that the papacy now under Pope Leo will actually start to speak out and to confront this some. I believe it was a factor in his selection and not Cardinal Parolin as the Pope. They need to speak out. And if they don't want to speak out for the Catholic Church, then at least speak out for the Tibetan Buddhists or the Muslim Uyghurs or the Falun Gong or the Protestant Christians like Pastor Ezra Jin. At least speak out for those cases as the moral authority that the papacy is and the Pope is in the world. The voice is needed, and it's not being heard.
1: Yeah. Finally, we know President Trump raised Jimmy Lai's case directly to Xi while he was there during his state visit. The president is not optimistic about Jimmy Lai's release. What do you think needs to be done right now to put more pressure on Beijing or Xi, or is this a lost cause?
0: I don't think it's a lost cause, and I think the White House ought to be meeting with a number of the family members. And they've done some meetings like this with family members, Pastor Ezra Jin's daughter, she's in Washington, with family members or people that know Jimmy Lai closely. I think we need to give names to these 9 Catholic bishops that are in, that are incarcerated or have been disappeared. We really don't know. These are the sort of things that can put pressure like we did during the Jewish refuseniks time period in the Soviet era, where people knew the name of Natan Sharansky and some others of those. Give them names and faces so that people can put pressure and the regimes can feel the pressure of their incarcerating these individuals.
1: Yeah. Sam Brownback, I thank you for being here. The book China's War on Faith by Ambassador Sam Brownback is available at bookstores everywhere and online. We hope to see you back in studio soon, Ambassador. Thank you.
0: Thanks, Raymond.
1: Over on the Arroyo Grande podcast, I sat down with singer and American Idol star Colton Dixon for an inspiring conversation about faith, family, fame, and music. And he told me about his unexpected American Idol journey, the role faith plays in his career, and the emotional story behind his daughter's miraculous survival. Watch. How does faith guide your decision making today?
2: To say it's the it's the first thing that my first filter that I run everything through wouldn't be factual. I'm human. I give into fear sometimes, and I choose the wrong thing sometimes. 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It becomes easier and easier to trust that God knows what he's doing and that he does have a plan for my life and for my family. And even as, you know, I'm out on the road sometimes and they're at home, just learning how to trust that, that God's watching out for them. And a good wife also helps that.
1: 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That is always true. The full Arroyo Grande episode featuring Colton Dixon is on YouTube at Arroyo Grande Show or wherever you get your podcasts, Spotify, Apple, iHeart. 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As Memorial Day approaches here in the U.S., the men and women who gave what Abraham Lincoln called the last full measure of devotion are honored. My next guest has been a soldier and is now a builder of leaders. He served with distinction in the U.S. Army Special Forces. He's a graduate of West Point. He's also chairman of the St. Sebastian Institute.

0: Institute, a new organization that applies the wisdom of the military to priests in the Catholic Church. Please welcome U.S. Army Reserve's Lieutenant Colonel Mike Irwin to the program. Lieutenant Irwin, thank you for being here. Memorial Day began as a decoration day, a solemn observance to honor the Union dead after the Civil War. And yet today, for too many Americans, I don't have to tell you this, Colonel, it's merely a three-day weekend. As a soldier, what is lost when we reduce the day to just a holiday and we fail to understand the memorial part?
1: Yeah, first of all, thanks for having me. You know, really great to be here. And I love talking about this topic of Memorial Day. It's something that's obviously very personal to me. You know, I deployed to Iraq and Afghanistan three times between 2004 and 2009. You know, and the biggest thing that's lost is, you know, we lose the personal connection that there are so many Americans who have lost a loved one, you know, a brother, a son, a daughter, you know, a close personal friend, and that this, you know, Memorial Day weekend is it's probably the most powerful weekend of the year for them. So there's the personal aspect of it. And I think as a nation, you know, sometimes we forget all of the men and women who have given their lives in defense of freedom over the past 250 years, and that the freedoms that we enjoy didn't just happen. They didn't just fall into our lap. There are people who paid with their lives with them. And I think that's a huge part, you know, something that we lose when we forget really the meaning and the purpose of Memorial Day.
0: Yeah. There's a tradition in the church and the military of the priest chaplain, the man who goes where the soldier goes, who brings the sacraments into the darkness of combat. Men like Father Emile Capon, whose cause for sainthood has progressed, Father Vincent Capodanno, who was received the Medal of Honor, and many others. Lieutenant Irwin, what is it that a chaplain provides that no other figure can provide to a soldier in those extreme moments of need?
1: Yeah, absolutely. I mean, they are such a pivotal member of an organization, especially in a combat rotation. I remember my chaplains, you know, that I had when I was in 27 Cav and 3rd Special Forces Group. And, you know, they provide everything from when you're back in garrison, you know, counseling and direction about how to order your life properly, to the most trying times, which, you know, Father Capodanno, I actually co-founded a high school, you know, named after him, Capodanno High, here right outside Fort Bragg, North Carolina. So I got to know his story really deeply over the past 7 or 8 years. The most extreme example is running around the battlefield administering last rites to dying Marines. That's what he did before he eventually was killed in action. And as you just mentioned, Raymond, he was, you know, awarded the Congressional Medal of Honor, you know, in recognition of his bravery. But so it's everything from the support of how to order your life through the most painful, challenging moments of your life in a combat zone where, you know, priests may be called upon, you know, to administer those last rites.
0: I want to talk about your work with the St. Sebastian Institute, which draws directly on special operations training, at least the methods, and it applies them to priests and their work in parishes. Lieutenant Colonel Irwin, how did you and your colleagues come up with the realization that this kind of support and training was needed? And what is the gap in priestly formation that St. Sebastian Institute is designed to fill?
1: Absolutely. So, you know, we're in our first year here. So we've got actually someone who was a cadet at West Point when I was a teacher back there, you know, Major Louis Tiberki. And he just sort of sua sponte made this happen, you know, last summer. You know, but he and I had talked about this. Numerous people, I think, had had conversations, you know, with him over the time. And that is how complicated and how challenging it is to be a priest, especially in the world today, in the information age, with the accessibility, with all the information, with all the noise. You know, not only are you ultimately responsible for all of your parishioners' souls, right, but you have got a full-time staff, often a small team, you've got a part-time staff, and then you have the ministry leaders who are what I would just kind of call super volunteers, and then you have just the entire parish. Think about the challenges, you know, that you face when you're leading that many people. And when you think about West Point, for example, and that's where, you know, Louis and I, you know, both attended, we take 4 years to learn leadership at a young age to be prepared, you know, to be able to lead potentially in a combat zone, but if not, still just leading young men and women. And so this is the very intentional effort and process that the military applies to developing leaders, because, you know, we know how critically important it is to get that training. And, you know, so we just, you know, as we talked to more and more priests, we heard, you know, over and over again of like, boy, I could really benefit from some more leadership development training. And so that's a lot of what we're doing. We're bringing a lot of the principles from the military that the military's honed and developed over hundreds of years about how to lead. Obviously, a lot of them

0: transfer and some of them don't. But we're spending time in conversations with priests. And then more importantly than just the conversations and the intellectual work of what does it mean to lead is the experiential part. And this is where, Louis, who is, a Green Beret, has taken a lot of the principles from Robin Sage, which is the culminating exercise that, a soldier participates in before earning that Green Beret. And we have the pastor stress test. We have different things where they are practicing leadership in real time to really supplement the intellectual leadership development that they get from the classroom setting with us, where we're engaging with them on how to lead themselves first, how to lead other people, how to lead teams, starting with an understanding of why is leadership so complicated in the world today?
1: I always say, Lieutenant Colonel, and I've said this for years, probably decades now, every young man in seminary should have to be a chaplain for a limited amount of time, because I think it teaches you. Just hanging out with groups of Marines or firemen, there's a fraternity and a brotherhood that really is only taught in that surrounding that I don't think they get in seminary. Tell me how the St. Sebastian Institute reaches out to priests to perhaps inspire them to become chaplains and maybe to fulfill this long-held wish that I've personally had for our priests.
0: Yeah, I think you're spot on. The idea of taking a young man, who's been formed and developed, and obviously the church does such a great job, in the seminaries with the formation and understanding salvation history and the history of the Catholic Church and all that, which is so important. But there's also this idea of the fraternity and relating to people they're going to have to do in their parishes. And look, some people are natural at that. They have a gift. God has blessed them with the ability to do that naturally. But the reality is, for a lot of people, to include a lot of us who go to West Point, this has to be learned. It's a skill set that needs to be learned and practiced and honed before you get into a combat zone or before you get handed the keys to a parish. And so I absolutely agree, with what you said. A big part of what we do, because Archbishop Broglio has really blessed our efforts, and is a big believer in what we're doing. We know that there are a lot of priests, a lot of young men who actually would make great chaplains.
1: Yep.
0: And they would make people who would serve, great in the military. It doesn't mean that you need to do it for a full career, but part of this is to expose more young men and more priests to what the military is, and if it might be something that they might want to do with at least, again, a part of their priesthood. It
1: Look,
0: doesn't mean that you need to do it for, your full life.
1: I have seen it. I'm sure you have too. I've seen it in action. I mean, former chaplains. I mean, Father Jerry Murray, who's often on this show, was just on earlier. Father Jerry was a Navy chaplain. A dear friend of mine, Father Jim Gould in Virginia, another amazing priest, one of the best recruitment leaders in the Arlington Diocese when they were ordaining 19 and 20 guys a year. Father Jim Gould, also a chaplain. There is something taught in the fraternity of men and that warrior spirit. Doesn't mean killer, but it's a warrior
0: Right.
1: spirit of defending what's right that carries and bleeds over into their priesthood, which benefits everybody. So, Lieutenant Colonel Mike Irwin, I thank you for what you're doing. We will leave it there. Thank you for your service. And for more information on the work of St. Sebastian Institute and how you can help, visit stsebastianinstitute.org.
0: Thank you so much, Raymond. I really appreciate it.
1: Thank you. My pleasure. And a blessed Memorial Day to all of you watching, especially those of you who've lost loved ones, who've given up, really, the ultimate sacrifice for all of us. That is all the time we have for now. Be sure to catch us next week. Until then, we'll be scouting the world over for all that is seen and unseen. On behalf of the staff and crew of EWTN News, thanks for watching. See you next time. Bye now.

The Word was with God, and the Word was God. All that came to be had life in him, and that life was the light of men, a light that shines in the dark, a light that darkness could not overpower.

Hello. In our scripture, we're going to look at St. Mark's Gospel. And St. Mark is, I think, next to John, my favorite gospel, because he puts in a lot of details that the other evangelists don't put in. For example, when they were out in the sea and our Lord was sleeping in the boat, St. Mark said his head was on a cushion. It's one of those nice little additions that kind of give you a better picture. And so in his account of the feeding of the crowd, the multitude, he said there was tall grass there. So there again, you get a real picture of a great crowd and yet tall grass. So I like St. Mark, because he seems to add these little human touches. So if you look at St. Mark's Gospel, sixth chapter of Mark, and the 30th verse, we have here a kind of sad account of, not at this point, but right above it, that John the Baptist was beheaded. And so many of the apostles and disciples of Jesus were at one time disciples of John the Baptist. And so it said John's disciples went and took the body after he was beheaded and put it in a tomb. So the apostles had rejoined Jesus and told him not only about that, but all the other things that they did and all the things they taught. And he said to them, come away to some lonely place all by yourselves and rest for a while. That's an amazing sentence, because in today's whirlwind age, when everybody's go, go, go, go, go, we don't ever think hardly of going to a lonely place and resting a while. Even our vacations are rushed. Most people come home a couple days earlier just to rest after vacation. I always thought a vacation was something where you did rest. But it doesn't always turn out that way. So the Lord said, it's time now. You've been working very hard, and we're going to go. And he said, for there were many, so many coming and going that the apostles had no time to eat. I want you to remember that little sentence. There's so many people around Jesus all the time. They had to kind of control the crowd and protect Jesus and get people to him at the right time. And oh, must have been horrendous. And so they were tired. So they got into a boat to a lonely place where they could be by themselves. You know, that's really nice. Wouldn't it be nice if families did that? Don't so fussing and fuming at each other all the time. It'd be wonderful if, as it says here, they did go off in a boat to a lonely place where they could be by themselves. And

I think if families were to do that, especially all your family that's struggling and fighting all the time and arguing and fussing and fuming, maybe you're too noisy. Maybe I need to find some lonely place in the, some old little cabin somewhere and just go there for a weekend and say, hey, why don't we, in a different atmosphere without noise and God's nature, just talk this thing over. Get our priorities together, get our wits together, forgive each other, start over. So that's apparently what the Lord, I would imagine these apostles getting a little bit edgy. But the people now saw them going and they guessed where they were going. And they hurried to that very place and got there before the apostles. How do you like that? Can you imagine yourself trying to get away from a huge crowd of people and thinking you got this all figured out? And you go to some place and before you get there, they're there. I can just see those apostles. Their nerves are frazzled. They're hungry. I don't know. You know maybe a lot more than I do what men get grouchy when they're hungry. They've worked hard and they're hungry. And they're trying to get away from the crowd and they're looking forward to a nice, peaceful meal together. And there they are again. So he stepped ashore and he took pity on them because they were like sheep without a shepherd. And he went to teach them at some length. You know, Jesus is so absolutely, totally selfless. Selfless. I don't know, some of us may have just said, hey, wait a minute, everybody, give me a chance to eat, I'll be back. Or we would have turned the boat around and went the other direction. You know, Jesus, he took pity on me. He forgot that he was also hungry. He was also tired. He forgot all that. He looked, and the pity he had for the crowd was greater than his own hunger and his own fatigue. Talk about knowing what to do. Huh? He's teaching us in every way, by his words, by his example, by how he reacts. So he taught at him some length. Now he didn't say, look, I'm going to give you a 5-minute one. It's getting late. I'll go home. No. Well, it was getting very late, and his disciples came to him. I mean, they're counting the minutes by this time. Said, hey, this is a lonely place, and it's getting very late. Send them away so they can go to the farms and villages and buy themselves something to eat, like going to McDonald's or something. Burger King, whatever. Go to the restaurant and buy yourself something to eat. It's getting late. Well, the Lord said the most phenomenal thing. He said, you give them something yourself. And they were astounded. Now, you keep in mind that these are frazzled apostles, hungry. It's getting late. They're impatient with Jesus. They're angry at the crowd that they were found out and had the nerve to get there before them, interrupted, or worse yet, they wouldn't permit them to eat. And Jesus says, no, you feed them. I mean, can you imagine feeding? I mean, serving. It's just not preparing something. It's serving 5,000 people. 5,000 people is a lot of people. They didn't count. That was 5,000 men. They didn't even count women and children in those days.

Well, they're getting a little edgy, and they said, "Are we to go and spend 200 denarii on bread for them to eat?" In other words, they were impatient with the Lord. They said, "Hey, look, we got 200 denarii." Well, it wasn't bad, 200 denarii, but are we going to spend all this and buying some food? In other words, what are you talking about? And Jesus said, "How many loaves have you?" He said, "Go and see." And when they had found out, they said, "Five loaves and two fish." Five loaves and two fish. And he said, and this is really something. I mean, the Lord is pushing them. He said, "Get the people together on the green grass." Apparently, there was some desert around, maybe an oasis. "And sit them down in squares of hundreds and fifties." Now, I just want you to know and to understand what the Lord was doing and the demand he made upon these apostles. They're already hungry, already tired, already impatient. And he said, "I want you to feed these people, and I want you to put them in squares this way, and square them off in 50s and 100s. So you got 100 people sitting in a square, 50 people sitting in a square. So the Lord demanded that they sit them down, count them, and put them in squares." He said, "Hey, get them in 50s and let them sit down." No, he made more demands on them. You know that happens to you and me. I mean, we already got 2,500 problems and troubles and anxieties, and then another one, another one, another one, another one, another one. That's exactly what he did here. So he took the five loaves and the two fish, raised his eyes to heaven, and said a blessing. And he began to break the loaves and hand them to these apostles. And he shared out. See, Jesus did that. He kept breaking these two loaves, breaking and breaking, and never went down. And he just kept filling their baskets. And the two fish, they all ate as much as they wanted. You imagine that? Now you say 5,000 people, not including women and children, may have been 10,000 people there. Some people eat a lot. It said they ate all they wanted. Well, I'm sure they didn't. These were, I would imagine, that fish was something like, in the Italian districts in Philadelphia and New York, they have what my grandma used to call baccalà. It was codfish, and it was, about this big and that wide. And it was dried. And we just hang up in the stores, and you went and you bought one. And then you soaked it in water, and it all came back up, and you boiled it. And she used to make fantastic soup with that. Very inexpensive. And so they take this fish, they took the bread, and they collect it. In another place here, in St. Luke's Gospel, St. John, it says that when they collected it, that they had seven baskets. That was the second one. This one is 12 basketfuls. Well,

That's another thing the Lord demanded. I'm supposing the apostles ate as they served someone else. There was tall grass there. We know that from St. Mark. But the Lord demanded they pick up the scraps. I would have said, okay, everybody, take the tall grass, bury your scraps. Because, you know, you're taking scraps from everybody. And they were all strangers to the apostles. If you had a big party and you had 5,000 people, and you know how people are at a party or a big doings, they leave, when I'm at a banquet, I leave 2/3 of my plate. Because it's just always too much. And who wants to eat 8 o'clock at night and then give a talk? So there's just a lot of food that's left over. And Jesus said to him, pick it up. Now the apostles are frazzled, nervous, angry, hungry, have crowds around them all day long, and the Lord says, put them into squares, feed them, now pick it up. You think you're pushed. Pick it up. You have to wonder what happened to those 12 baskets, you know. I bet those apostles ate them for 6 months. There was dried fish. Nobody's going to carry around fresh fish in the desert all day long. At least no one get very close to you. And those who had been eaten were 5,000 men. I bet the feminists want to pay 5,000 persons, but it would be wrong. It was 5,000 men. Well, now, are you under the impression that Jesus is finished with these apostles? I mean, don't you think he's pushed their virtue level to the nth degree? Well, he's not finished with them. He has some kind of pity on them. So when that was all over, the disciples said, look, we're leaving. Enough is enough. And they got into a boat and they go into Bethsaida. And Jesus said, you go on. I'm going to send the crowd away. I'm going to send the crowd away. I'm going to take all these people and I'm going to say goodbye. See, Jesus is never, never tired of reaching the people. He just wasn't. He fed them. It would have been sufficient to feed these people, bless them, and go with the apostles, and no one would have ever found fault. No one. But you know what? Jesus went that extra mile again. You and I have limits to our love, to our compassion, to our hospitality. We definitely have limits. And you say, hey, I'm tired. I've had a hard day. Give me a break. And Jesus never said, give me a break. He said, I'll send the crowd away. You go. And after saying goodbye to them, to the crowds, maybe blessing a little child and patting somebody on the head and healing somebody, then he went off to the hills to pray. And that's another thing about Jesus. He could have said, hey, I am dead tired. I'm just going to lay here and go to bed. I'm going to go to sleep under the stars. You apostles go your way. The crowd go home. I'm going to stay here. Nobody bother me, please. No. He had done his work. He had done it well. He had to talk to his Father. Isn't it strange that you and I always say we're too busy. We don't have enough time. Enough is enough. I got to do this. I got to do that.
Jesus, Son of God, found it necessary.

necessary in his human nature to pray. Well, he's not through with those apostles yet. When evening came, the boat was far out on the lake, and he was on the land alone. He could see that the men were worn out and rowing. They were worn out. And the wind was against them. So there they are rowing. Oh, they've had a hard day. Now they're having a hard night. And the fourth watch, he made them wait practically the whole night. At the fourth watch, it said he came walking on the water, walking on the lake. And they were petrified, petrified. They saw him coming. And you know what's so wonderful about this story, this incident? He made as if he were going to pass them by. He had pushed their virtue level to the very nth degree. And when they saw him coming, instead of coming into the boat, he started going another direction. Why? He wanted them to call out in the midst of their problems, anxieties, frustrations. He wanted to hear them say, "Lord, help us." Exactly what he wants to hear you say. So often we get bitter, we get angry with God, because he's not going to get into your boat or my boat unless I invite him. He is a gentleman. It says they were terrified. And once he said, you know what he said to him? "Courage. It is I. Don't be afraid." I think if we were to think of this, when you think you're being pushed to a point you can't take it anymore, you cry out to him. And he's going to say the same thing to you. "Courage. It is I. Don't be afraid." Then he got into the boat with them. Well, the wind dropped immediately. When Jesus stepped into that boat, the wind stopped. They were utterly and completely dumbfounded. I would say dumbfounded is a kind of hardly a descriptive word. They were, I don't know, astonished. They were numb, kind of frightened. Because they didn't understand what the miracle of the loaves meant. Their minds were closed. And you wonder, where did this sentence come? And what does it have to do with this? The miracle of the loaves proved his divinity. Only God can make something out of nothing, or multiply something little into a great amount of bread and fish. But they didn't understand that. They missed the entire message. And because they missed the message of the symbol of the Eucharist, the feeding of the 5,000 with the loaves and the fishes, they all got the fish, they all got the loaves. And so it is with the Eucharist. You all get Jesus, the whole Jesus. And because their minds were closed to that, their minds were closed to the miracle of him walking on the water. That should not have dumbfounded them.

0: It should not have terrified them. Their minds were closed, and they were closed because they were so agitated they could not see God. They were upset, they were disgruntled, they were tired, they were unhappy with Jesus, they were unhappy with the crowd, and now they had a Wednesday. Their whole souls were just in a state of agitation. So they missed the miracle of the loaves and fishes because their own soul, concentrated and self-centered, was so alive to itself, they missed the miracle. And so the only thing they could be is terrified. They never kept their eyes on Jesus. And that's why his answer was, courage, it's I, it is I. Don't be afraid. You see, when we allow the moment or the present moment or the conditions of the present moment to so possess us that we cannot cry out to God in our helplessness and ask him to come to our aid and save us, your minds will remain closed until you can say, Lord God, I am a sinner. I have sinned against thee. I am sorry. Forgive me. Pour your ocean of mercy over me. Pour your precious blood over me. Give me the courage and the strength I need to withstand this cross, this temptation, this incident, this person, this place, whatever. That I may always hear your voice. That I may see that my mind is not closed to your presence around me. And that's what our Lord was saying. It is I. Their minds were closed to the presence of God in the midst of the storm. And you and I do the same thing. Over and over and over. So, my friends, we ask the Lord tonight or today to give us a open mind. That no matter what happens, no matter how distraught or agitated or fearful we are, we can look up, as the apostles did at another incident, and see no one but only Jesus. Good evening.
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2: Hi, this is Doug Keck, inviting you to join me next time when our guest author is Dr. Matthew Wiseman. His book is The Two Jerusalems, My Conversion from the Messianic Movement to the Catholic Church.
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0: 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Now, today, we're excited to be welcoming Dominique Clemens to our show. Now, Dominique is a Catholic singer, a cancer survivor, an inspirational speaker. At 26, she was diagnosed with a rare aggressive leukemia and was given 6 months to live without treatment. Her response, okay, God, if this is your plan for me, I surrender. Mm. And that moment launched a journey of faith, healing and grace that became the foundation for I Surrender All, My Journey Through Leukemia, a worship and testimony experience that now she brings to parishes and communities across the country. Mm. But today, she's here to speak with us about her story and how surrendering to God, even amidst suffering, can draw us all closer to him. Go out to her website, DominiqueClemens.com. And she came with one of her sisters.
1: Mary Claire.
0: She's one of 10 children. And she's gonna just share a beautiful story that you will be so encouraged. And it will make your faith come alive because her faith journey is alive. And I like to say, I too am a cancer thriver, meaning I went to hell and back and I got a story to tell too. And so Dominique is going to be sharing her beautiful story with us today.
1: I think she said like all of her family sings, like the kids.
0: Yeah, they're like the Von Trapps.
1: Like the Von Trapps, only the Clemens. And so I pray those especially that are the suffering and are hurting in a variety of ways, especially physically. You might be looking at, like they said, a death sentence, or there's nothing else they could do for me, or I've been healed, I have hope, or this is about my child. I wish it was about me. Mm. Jesus came to overcome this world. Jesus has conquered sin and death and Satan. We don't see it in fullness, but as we surrender to him, as Dominique says, we find hope and peace, a peace this world can't give, a peace this world cannot take away. Pray that you be greatly encouraged wherever you find yourself. Pray that you find yourself with him. Mm. We'll be right back. Plenty more to come. Please don't go away.

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4: Thank you.
3: With your very beautiful self.
4: Thank you.
3: We want you to share with our family a little bit about your life before your diagnosis, and then we'll get into your whole surrender story. What did you do? You were minding your own business, living your very full life.
4: I was definitely minding my own business. So I'm one of 10, as you mentioned, big Catholic family. And I was really just singing full time. I had given my life to God's plan to sing. I thought I had kind of surrendered about in 2023. I felt him call me to leave my corporate job and sing in the world. So I was singing four times a week at my church, singing weddings, funerals, mass services. I was singing in a corporate band, 10-piece band, up on stage, dancing the night away for weddings. I probably about 8 singing gigs a week, just so busy. And during that time, every time I stepped into the church, my parish, I would pray to God, I feel like this is becoming a job for me and I'm losing this connection, like an actual relationship with him. Because as a singer, as a cantor during the mass, you're thinking about the next song and you're working. And I had kind of let my personal relationship with Jesus go a little bit. And so I had been praying for about 2 years, Jesus, bring me closer to you, help me to surrender even more. I had already surrendered my career. I felt like I was on the path that he wanted me to be, you know, using my talent that he gave me. But I didn't really know what true surrender was. And so, yes, singing all the time until I became so tired, just very faint. And my mother told me, she said, "You look really bad." We love honest mothers. And my skin was really yellow and pale. My lips were blue. And this had happened over a course of months until I landed in the ER. Many tests later, they ended up diagnosing me with acute myeloid leukemia with MECOM rearrangement, which is a very rare genetic mutation. Gave me 6 months left to live without immediate treatment. And that was in that moment, kind of realizing that God was speaking to me very clearly. It was such a intense diagnosis, such a dire diagnosis, that there was nowhere else to turn but to him.
3: Yeah. Were you afraid?
4: Yes, but also mostly in shock at first. Mm-hmm. I grew up so healthy. I mean, never went to the doctors, never really been in a hospital setting until that point. In fact, I was born at home, so I had literally never been in a hospital until this moment. I remember it was kind of twofold. On one hand, I was sick to my stomach with anxiety. I was losing weight so rapidly. I couldn't eat. I just felt so sick learning this diagnosis and the days in that the shock wore off and it set in. But I also just had this deep feeling. I just knew it was God speaking to me saying, "Hey, I'm about to prepare you for something." I never had a gut feeling that said, "I'm gonna die," or "this is the end for me," despite all the things they were telling me. But I did know that God was calling me to pay attention to him.
5: So before your diagnosis, you are sharing with the Lord that you felt like you weren't where you needed to be, like intimacy with him, like you disconnected in a sense from him, from the people that you're ministering to.

0: And that was kind of, as you went on, you expressed so well your anxiety, your stomach, what you feel like. Yeah, I was afraid, you know. But somehow you're saying, like, is this what I was talking to you about? You're going to help me with this? It's a strange way, it seems, but, you know, this is what you do. So that gave you some degree of solace that there's meaning, there's purpose in this. It's not like the Lord afflicted you, but it's like this affliction comes to a fallen world, to you who are so healthy. So was that awareness that you were wanting to go deeper with Christ and with his people and be more genuine or more full of him, that was solace for you as you got this terrible diagnosis?
1: Yes, I think that just knowing it was that kind of almost just deep down in my being, that gut feeling of knowing that he was with me, that this was part of my story, my life that God had planned, and also remembering that God doesn't make mistakes. But amidst this, when I'm in the hospital, or when I was in the doctor's office getting this diagnosis, my mom was right next to me. That was harder than getting the diagnosis itself. Is looking at her, she's almost 70 years old, and she's in complete shock. She's even said recently, out of 10 kids, you know, anybody getting sick, for it to be me, it was so shocking for our family.
0: Because she was always saying, from what I've read, that you were especially strong.
1: Yes.
0: That's my strong one.
1: Yes. Well. Like I said, she had me at home. By herself. She's also very strong. I was her eighth child. She's like got the whole thing down at this point. She had me, and I did a push-up right after being born. She had never seen any of her other babies do a full push-up, turn my head, and lay down. So my whole childhood, she always kind of gave me this identity of, you're the strong baby. All of us have different things. We've got the smart kid, and the, you know. I was the strong baby. And so in some ways, that led me to really push myself in academics and sports, and I just always thought, I can do anything. It ended up kind of pushing me over the top, where I was saying yes to every gig. I was working all the time, kind of overworked. I really was diagnosed at the peak of my stress levels and busyness. But it also was that same strength, I think, that helped me to get through the treatment and stay strong in my faith, despite how weak it made me at that time.
2: Well, I think that's you described it so well, because that is, it is a virtue, right? And then God just said, now, for the external, I could do that. Oh, I could do that. How we do, right? And then it's kind of like, how can I do all that? And then God's like, now we're going to make this manifest inside, interiorly, in your soul. And that's where the real strength comes, right?
1: Yes.
2: And it's like, and we're gonna, this is gonna blossom.
1: Yes.
2: And in ways that you thought, oh, I can do this and I can do that. I'm so strong. I'm, you know, I am woman, hear me roar. I can go, go, go. And it's like, eh. And then there's this stop. I mean, a complete stop. And you're helpless and surrendered. And even Mother Angelica, they would say to her, well, you're supposed to be a woman of great faith. Why are you taking Maalox? And Mother would say, well, I'm taking Maalox because my stomach doesn't know that I'm full of faith, right? But I am full of faith. And you were full of faith. But then God wants to bring it home in a whole nother way inside of you.
0: This is 2025, right?
1: Yes.
0: Okay, so this is, this is not long ago that you're going through this. You'll have to continue to get looked at and examined and so on. So what, tell us a little bit about your treatment. And I mean, you look fantastic and you feel like you've really been delivered to this. What was it an excellent treatment? What did you do? Was your family involved with it? Tell us about your treatment.
1: So when I was diagnosed, they told me, I was local, and they said, you have to go somewhere else, one of the better hospitals, because it's so rare. And they wanted me to start treatment the next day. But again, really listening to our gut, something we've learned is to be your own advocate, especially during times like this. And we said, no, we're going to take the weekend. We took about 4 days to research. And my mom has always been very passionate about holistic options. So we were calling every place, any kind of holistic cancer center. They all turned me down. They said, we can take almost anybody else, but not you. Your case, you need to go somewhere. And so we decided on MD Anderson. There was just something about going there, getting a second

second opinion, second bone marrow biopsy. And when I got there, we had also been connected outside of the hospital to an integrative oncologist as well. This was, I think, one

0: And she was 14 years old. Her name was Zuza. And she passed away in August after 11 years of fighting this cancer.
1: Wow.
0: And her mom was able to really give us the blueprint for if they tell you to go on this medication, ask these questions. You know, she just gave us so
2: What a
0: much
2: blessing.
0: information. And so, yes, I did my first round of chemotherapy at MD Anderson. They had to get me into remission in order to do a stem cell transplant. That was the end goal. And so they did all the tests through my siblings to find a stem cell transplant donor. And each sibling has a 25% chance of being a match. And I had two 100% matches,
3: Thank
0: which,
3: God for a large
0: yes,
3: family.
0: big family. It was such a blessing. And my little sister, Isabel, she ended up being my transplant donor. So after MD Anderson, we went to Moffitt at Tampa. And they went ahead, gave me some time off to enjoy my life. They gave me about a month. And then they hit me pretty hard with some very intense chemo called Busulfan right before giving me my stem cell transplant. And the most miraculous thing about this part of the story is that so you get 4 days of chemotherapy, 1 day of rest, and then your stem cell transplant. And the first 4 days landed on the days of Holy Week, and then the day of rest was Easter,
2: Oh my
0: and then I
2: God.
0: received my stem cell transplant
3: Oh
0: the
3: my
0: next day,
3: gosh.
0: and had, you know, priests come and bless everything. It truly just Jesus was interwoven into every single aspect of my treatment, and I'm so grateful now, celebrating 1 year since my transplant.
3: You couldn't have made that up. You
0: No.
3: know what I mean? I mean, it's just like, but that's where you trust and you believe God in the ordering of the days and just the sequence, how it falls in. And it's like, Jesus, you are so near to me in my journey. I'm walking with you. I'm right beside you.
0: Yes.
3: For your whole family and your poor mother, because that's a sword that literally does pierce a heart. And every mother would say, Lord, why isn't this happening to me? Don't let this happen to my child, right? And I
0: Absolutely.
3: get that as a daughter, you're like, you're getting the diagnosis, but yet you're hurting also for your mother that she has to stand beside you and take
0: Yes.
3: this journey of suffering with you.
0: Yes. Yeah. My whole family, but it brought us together. It brought us so close. And I thank God for that. I truly see all of this as a blessing. I wouldn't take it back if I could. Our family getting together, doing rosaries, people coming to visit, siblings coming to stay with me, and just really also having the opportunity to tell each other what we mean to each other, which we don't always get the opportunity to do. That was really beautiful.
3: Yeah, no, it's a game changer because, you know, we all think, oh, well, he gets on my nerves, she gets on my nerves, oh, I can't stand his attitude, her attitude. But then all of a sudden it's like, what? No, wait a minute. This is my brother. This is my sister.
0: Yes.
3: And she's suffering. And all the petty things in life that we sometimes make mountains of, they just all seem to melt away, right? And then you see each other for who you really are. And you can say, I cherish you. I'm so grateful that you're in my life. And then your sister, Mary Claire, has come up alongside of you. Tell our family what your beautiful sister has done.
0: Yes. So she, as soon as I told her, she was at a conference in LA and she just dropped everything, drove back to Phoenix, I believe, and flew to me in Houston. My sister gave up so much to be with me for 8 months. And she wasn't allowed to leave my side. Even when we were past the stem cell transplant, I had to have her watch me basically 24/7. And she truly is an angel. She really is. She's given up so much for me. But even our story wasn't this just immediately perfect story. When things kind of settled down and I had gotten my stem cell transplant, we had to stay near the hospital for 90 days. And those 90 days were very frustrating because we had to go to the hospital for 5 hours a day. It just became very monotonous. And it was gloomy Florida summer weather. And during

0: that time, I felt like there was a dark cloud over my head, and I was angry and frustrated. So when I speak about surrender and even God coming into my life, it wasn't like a immediate moment that I just, it was so much struggle every day. And there was a moment when I realized I was being mean to her and kind of taking out my anger and frustration on her when she's doing everything for me, laundry, cleaning, cooking, everything. And I really had to take a look at myself. I really had to just turn around in the mirror and say, you know, why am I being this way? Why am I allowing this anger and spending so much energy, not only being angry, but then being angry at myself for being angry. So it was a whole kind of reflection process. And I'm so grateful that she was so graceful to me and allowed me to apologize. And our relationship is just amazing and so close now.
1: She's here. She came with you, so everything's cool. We're going to take a break at this point and hold you over for the final segment. So we'll be right back. Hope this is very meaningful for you, especially those that are battling with illness, those who love them, what happens to the entire family. We'll be right back. Plenty more to come. Please don't go away.

0: father would go to the sound of the guns.
1: Grab these guys with the bullets kicking up dust around his feet.
2: For 40 years, 50 years, we had heard that he had been buried in one of these mass graves. I got a call from William Hansen, and he told me that he buried Father Capon. I thought, this can't be true.
1: He read the story in the magazine.
3: It reminded him, well, this is the priest that I knew. That's the power, you know, of storytelling and evangelization.

0: 7 years after flames nearly destroyed Notre Dame Cathedral, Paris has its jewel back again.
1: A place which for almost 1,000 years has been such a strong symbol of Catholicism and Christianity for France.
0: And since its reopening, more than 11 million visitors and pilgrims have walked through its doors.
2: Being inside of it, it was so easy to recognize that everything about my faith is so much bigger than me and my life.
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0: And we ask, is this a symbol of something greater happening in France?
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0: Welcome back. We're finishing our conversation with Dominique Clemens. And if you'd like to invite Dominique and hear her sing, share her testimony, where she is right now, go to DominiqueClemens.com/invite, and you can have her come out. And that's what I want to speak about. We only have a couple of minutes. But it was great for me to go to your website, to see you singing, amazing range that you have, see you sharing, seeing the impact on people, genuine impact, as you're sharing that afterwards, the things they were saying. Mm. So speak with us a little bit about what they'll find on the website and this whole thing that you're calling I Surrender All, My Journey Through Leukemia.
1: Yes, so it's kind of like a speech, kind of like a concert, kind of mixed together where I'm sharing my testimony and my story, but also weaving in the most powerful songs that brought me through. There are some songs that I listened to, that I sang, that my family sang together in the chapel at MD Anderson. And so I sing those through it to really share those intimate moments. Yeah. I just believe in the power and the healing power of music,
0: yes,
1: and sacred music especially.

0: And so I just would love to be able to share that with people. It's almost like a spiritual retreat in a way, amidst such a crazy, distracting world, to be able to just take some time and listen to music and listen to God's goodness.
1: I'm glad that as you're sharing, I can see out of the corner of my eye, they're showing some of that, you know, your spiritual performance with people. And there is, it's a different genre than didactic speech. And you're doing didactic speech, you're sharing your testimony, but then you're singing spiritual songs, which you can't block. They just go right in. Bad songs go right in too, but beautiful songs go right in. So you're meeting them there. And you just see the impact on people's faces, how they're relating to you, how they're bringing their own stuff and their loved ones to the Lord. So hopefully we'll get you to sing tomorrow at some point so that they can hear your beautiful voice. Thank you so much for being with us. Welcome to the family of At Home, with Jim and Joy, and especially the EW10 families where I was going. It's so great to introduce you to our family.
0: Thank you.
1: Join us tomorrow as Dominie will continue to share her own personal testimony where she is now, and do go to that website and invite her to come out. So it's about a 60-minute, you know, sharing and singing and so on. And the people I saw that have heard her just impacted so beautifully by the power of the Holy Spirit. You're an important part of this EW10 family. You're never alone. You're always at home with Jim and Joy. Bye now.

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1: I think that this story of ours with all the martyrs really, really dispels that the native peoples were oppressed, that the Spanish had come in and just taken over.
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Welcome, everyone, once again, to our continuing closer look at the saints. I'm Father Thomas Dubé. You will remember, many of you, that last week we were giving examples and discussing how the saints are really the best exegetes of Scripture, the most reliable explainers of what Scripture means, and especially how you live it in nitty-gritty of daily life. We will continue that, what we were doing last week, and perhaps wrap it up today. Our next example is Matthew 18, 15, which can be a difficult and pretty touchy sort of problem in human life. And so it's most

salutary to wonder how do the saints do this sort of thing. In Matthew's Gospel, chapter 18, verse 15, we have the Lord making this remark. It's about brotherly, sisterly correction, admonition. And I quote, this time I'm using the New American Bible. Usually I use the Jerusalem, as I have said in past years. But this time the NAB says it perhaps a little bit better for our purposes. If your brother should commit some wrong against you, go and point out his fault, but keep it between the two of you. We call this in our modern terminology fraternal admonition. Let's take a look first at what the Lord is saying. I might remark, though, that very commonly in human life, this is exactly what most people don't do. What they do when they don't like what somebody else did to them, or what they think was done to them, what they go and they complain to a third party, or they go to the boss or the superior in the convent and complain about the sister or the co-worker. Exactly what the Lord says we should not do. That's what most people seem to do. Let's listen to the Lord more closely and observe what he says. If your brother, sister, husband, wife, co-worker should commit some wrong against you, meaning, of course, it's notable. It's not just some insignificant little thing. Forget it, drop it, it's not that important. Something that needs to be corrected. Go and point out his fault. Namely, go to him about it. Be man enough or woman enough. If it needs to be talked about at all, go to the person, says the Lord. And then he emphasizes that with the next part of the sentence. But keep it between the two of you. That's the way we should heal one another. And by the way, I think we have in another series talked about this at some length, namely gospel community, community transformed. We dealt with this, but we have to refresh our minds right now because we learned from the saints how to do this thing. Admittedly, it's not easy. It's easier to go complain about somebody to somebody else. That's easy. It's not so easy to go to the person. And by the way, the person should welcome you warmly. And when somebody wants to admonish me for my fault, I should welcome that person warmly and thank the person, the favor. If we're really interested in living the gospel, we want to get rid of what's wrong with us. And that's what the Lord says. You go to the person yourself and talk about it. Now, let's take an example from the saints. It is 2 Corinthians chapter 2, verses 4 and 8. We considered this in another context, but we want to take a close look at it because it's an example of the saints concretizing, living the gospel, interpreting it for us. Something has been wrong in Corinth, something serious. It's not a little bitty thing. Forget it. It's something has to be faced and handled. I quote Paul, "When I wrote to you in deep distress and anguish of mind and in tears, it was not to make you feel hurt, but to let you know how much love I have for you." This is magnificent. Virile Paul is full of love when he talks about and does something about what's wrong in Corinth. He's not simply an official that gets the thing done and snaps at somebody, "Stop that thing," or harsh. Not in the least. Notice, deep distress. That is, he feels deeply for the person he has to admonish. Anguish of mind, even. Even weeping. He loves that person and the community, of course, so much. Doesn't want to hurt them or that person any more than is needful. To let you know how much love I have for you. That is tremendous. If we, when we want to admonish another to correct some fault in a person or indeed in the community, if we were full of love like that, it would be a delight to correct what's wrong. A delight both for the person giving the admonition and the one receiving it. And if not quite a delight, if the people aren't that far advanced in holiness, at least it's much easier to take, that's for sure. Paul is not yet finished. "Someone has been the cause of pain, and it was severe pain.

Not to me, says Paul, but to some degree, not to overstate it, to all of you. By the way, there's another very good concretization for us. When you admonish somebody, don't exaggerate the fault, not to overstate it. That is extremely important commentary on the text. What does Scripture mean? The saints, you can't beat them for interpreting God's word. The punishment already imposed on the majority, by the majority, on the man in question is enough. Don't go too far in the correction or in what needs to be done about it. And the best thing now, Paul continues, is to give him your forgiveness and encouragement, or he might break down from so much misery. So forgiveness is part of the package. So I am asking you to give some definite proof of your love for him. Again, if we live that in marriages, in rectories, in convents, in nursing homes, in hospitals, wherever human beings gather, in the workplace too, indeed, if we operated that way, it would be a delight to live with other people. And the pain of slips and falls and the healings that are needed would be at least much diminished. Let me give you, by name only, because I've already talked about it, Catherine of Siena. Notice when she admonishes a cardinal, indeed, or a bishop, or a major superior of a religious order, she's most loving, even when she goes to the Pope and admonishes him about coming back to Rome. It's so loving, you hardly notice that it's an admonishing, just full of love. That's how you heal in a gospel community, a marriage that's really a gospel marriage, and religious life, and so on. Let me tell you a word about Bernard. Bernard was, with all his tremendous, towering talent, he was also a fearless kind of person, in the best sense of the term. And I want to give you a concrete illustration from his life. It will surprise some of you. Very unusual. Bernard was asked by a bishop, I think it was an archbishop, to be present and to speak, give the homily at the archbishop's installation in his diocese. Because Bernard, as I said in some other context, was famous in his day. Even though the media were non-existent, he was famous. He was so tremendous in his talent, and even more important, his burning love for God, of course, and also for other human beings. Burning is not too strong an adjective. So they call the archbishop-elect to be installed, ask Bernard, would you give the homily at the installation mass? So Bernard did yes. He was very obedient. And during the course of the homily, and I might say, by the way, that archbishop, or the bishop being installed as archbishop, was not living a famously holy life. I don't know if there were any big scandals or not, but it wasn't a saintly bishop's life. That's for sure. You can tell that from what Bernard said. So in the course of the homily, here's the bishop sitting on his throne in the cathedral, big crowd of people, no doubt, Bernard up there giving his homily, and here's basically what he said at one point in the homily. I didn't write it down because I can't forget it. And you, so he's talking about the importance of the episcopacy or whatever the subject was, I'm not sure, but anyhow, he gets to this point. And he says, as for you with the tall hat, you know that bishops have tall hat, I've never heard it put that way before, but he's referring to the archbishop-elect. And you with the tall hat, you had better change your lifestyle, because if you don't change it, I don't want you to be in charge of me. Whoa, wow. You might say, how in the world could he have the nerve to say that? I'm quite positive it was a public thing, publicly known. So Bernard wasn't detracting at all. Everybody knew it. And so Bernard felt that, and rightly, that Matthew 18:15 should be applied here. And notice he goes to him, and he says it to him, just exactly what the Lord says. And he says it in very strong language. Bernard, completely obedient,
And so even if that bishop didn't reform, I think he must have after that kind of admonition.

mission, you see, and full of love, even if he hadn't reformed. Bernard would obey him if he's in that diocese, subject to the bishop, he'll obey him. See, authentic people live the whole gospel, not just parts of it that they like or prefer. And the saints teach us, therefore, how to live that text together with all kinds of other ones. Now, our next example. I'm using so many examples, by the way, you might wonder when you're going to come to the end of them. We will, if not in this program, the next one. I'm spending so much time on this because of the sheer practicality of it in nitty-gritty of daily life, and also as reasons, concrete reasons, why you and I should know the saints. Reasons also why the Church presents them to us in her liturgy a couple hundred times a year. We should notice these people and know them well. That's why I'm spending so much time with it. It's instructive for all the nitty-gritty and every vocation, and we also should know these best interpreters of it. Our next text that we want to show and use to illustrate how the saints are the best exegetes of Scripture, it is Matthew's Gospel, chapter 12, verse 36. I tell you this, it is Jesus speaking, that for every idle word men utter, they will answer on Judgment Day. Now, just a word about idleness here. Idle means useless. Idle TV is useless TV, even aside from the harm it can do. I mean, with sins against chastity, modesty, and so on, and other sins too, lying, and bad news. But we're talking about just useless TV. No positive immorality on the thing, on a program, but it's useless. It doesn't benefit anybody. It's just a waste of time. Now, let's get to the idle words, though. Many people really don't think that there's anything wrong with what the Lord's referring to here. That is, useless talking. They just think, well, it's perfectly normal, and that's how you, as it were, kill time, which is a dreadful expression, by the way, to kill time. We should be exulting in our lives and rejoicing in God's beauty of creation and praying, communing with Him, doing Him useful things, you see, and honest, good recreation included, and good work as well, and prayer most of all. We should use our time well, not with a hyper-nervousness, but use it well. Now, idle words are those that benefit neither the speaker, nor the listener, nor third parties. They're just useless. And most people don't see, I'm afraid, from what you can pick up in human life, they don't see any harm in it. But the Lord says we're going to give account on Judgment Day. So the question arises, well, how do you understand this sort of thing? How do you interpret it? Let me give you an example from St. Dominic. Then I want to talk about some of the harms of idle words, why the saints so carefully avoid them. More about that in a moment. St. Dominic, in the Liturgy of the Hours for his feast day, from the canonization process, eyewitness accounts here, said of the one witness said, and it's in the Liturgy of the Hours, for Dominic's feast, quote, he seldom spoke unless it was with God, meaning in prayer, that is, in prayer, or about God. Now, that doesn't mean that the word G-O-D would occur in every single sentence to people all through the day, but he pretty clearly meant by this statement, whoever wrote this and testified about Dominic on this score, that everything Dominic said was useful. It could be ordered to the glory of God. I think it means probably something like that. That it was all theocentric. And even in recreation, a recreational conversation or comment or even piece of humor, you see, about God. We remember, too, as an example of this kind, this text about idle words and what does it mean, really, in human life. I recall what I've mentioned earlier in another segment of this series, Saint Teresa, who later

Later, after her still deeper conversion, she was a very holy woman in her 20s, but still deeper conversion as she went along in life, so regretted her previous years of talking too much. We've mentioned that already. So that, notice, she takes the Lord seriously, and she's right. Let me mention among the at least a dozen reasons why idle words are bad news, because many people will have trouble believing that an idle word is something of which we give account one day. I want to give you three reasons, among others, why idle words are bad news, why the saints take the Lord's statement so seriously. The first reason I want to mention is that in much talking, for most people, it is very hard to avoid the sin of detraction. That is, because most people talk about other people. And detraction means revealing somebody's fault that's not known with no good reason. Gossiping is the common word we use. It is very hard to do a lot of talking and not do perhaps a lot of gossiping, or at least on occasion. The Lord is perfectly right. Idle words will lead to detraction. And the world, unfortunately, is just jam-packed with detraction. Talking about people's fault, the gossiping sort of thing. It becomes so common that people just almost do it automatically. Let's remember another remark in the book of Proverbs. And by the way, the wisdom literature of the Old Testament, the book of Proverbs included, have some hard words to say about too much speaking. So the Lord is right in accord with the Old Testament on this score, of course. Proverbs 10:19. In an abundance of words, sin is not absent. That's perfectly true. Detraction is one way in which sin is not absent. But there are other ways too. Another is egocentrism. It is very hard to talk at length and not begin to be egocentric in the talk. I did this and I did that. And of course, what I do is going to make me look better, you see. At least that's the common inclination of human beings. And so that's going to have to be given an account of. Vanity is another word for the same sort of thing, vanity in speech. And the last example, remember, there are at least a dozen. I know when I talk on this subject, there are at least, I think it's 17 reasons why too much talk is bad news. The third one and the last one that I want to mention is the sheer waste of time. I could be doing so much better things than just talking endlessly. Now, please notice, I am not advocating, nor is the Lord forbidding, that we talk to recreate one another, good, honest recreation, informing people, greeting people, and some good, honest amusement. We're not talking about it. We're talking about useless sort of thing, way overdone. Now, let's have still another example. We're coming close to the end. At least not perhaps this segment, but next week we will finish this with some important conclusions. Our next example is 2 Corinthians chapter 3, verse 18. One of my favorite texts in the Old Testament. It's in the New Testament, really, though it naturally will reflect things in the Old Testament. St. Paul, in the context, is speaking about the Holy Spirit. And where the Spirit of the Lord is, there is freedom. Now, that's a whole subject that could be discussed in connection with the saints. They are the most free human beings on earth. I don't know that we'll be able to get to that in this year's series, but maybe some other time, possibly. Then in verse 18, we read the text we're after at the moment. We, says Paul, with our unveiled faces, reflecting like mirrors the brightness of the Lord, His beauty, are transformed from one glory to another as we are turned into the image that we reflect. This is the work of the Lord who is Spirit.

That text is a perfect summary of the works of St. John of the Cross, indeed of St. Teresa of Avila, in one sentence. And so the question arises, now what in the world is Paul talking about here? It sounds so lofty that many people would say, whatever that is, it's too good to be true. Let's notice the text again. With referring to the indwelling Spirit, who is working in our hearts. We've talked a lot about the Holy Spirit in this series, especially in connection with understanding His Word in Scripture and the saints, exemplary teachers of this in their lives and sometimes also in their words. The Holy Spirit here, with unveiled faces reflecting like mirrors the brightness of the Lord, are transformed. Notice that word. It's a strong word. Transformed from one glory, one beauty, to another beauty, as we are turned into the image that we reflect. It's a divinization of the human person, from one beauty to another higher degree of beauty to a still higher. And it's the work of the Lord who is Spirit. That is a perfect definition in one sentence of what we call infused contemplation. We have discussed that at length in another series. I won't do that here, but I do want to notice how the saints are the best interpreters of this text, by far. St. John of the Cross and St. Teresa of Avila tell us how infused prayer grows from meditative prayer, which is done in the human manner. This is very good, and it's we read something, we think it over, we apply it to ourselves, we converse with inner words with the Lord, meditation in other words, how when we're ready, God begins to give a new kind of awareness of Himself that grows in its depth, the purifying dry type at first, which is very good, purifies us for higher growing into other mansions, as Teresa puts it, and we're developing from one beauty to another, getting rid of our faults all the while, so that we're transformed from one glory to another. Let's use Teresa's terminology here. When she speaks about infused prayer, that begins in her interior castle with the fourth mansions. If some of you haven't been aware or acquainted or read Teresa on this or something else that explains it, she's talking about deepening inner intimacy with the Trinity. And so the fourth mansions for Teresa would be the interior castle. The fourth mansions would be the beginnings of this intimacy that God gives, the love that He gives, the desire for Himself that He infuses, gives. And so that grows into a deeper absorption. So that's the fifth mansions, where it is so deep that the person for 5, 10, 15, 20 minutes, not distracted at all, no distractions. That's a higher beauty still. And then there's still further growth into the sixth mansions, which is the prayer of ecstasy, which is a still higher immersion in the Trinity. And that's still a greater beauty. Now, most people would think, well, you can't get any more beautiful than that, can you? Yes, you can. And you grow still, if you grow normally to the fullness, to the seventh mansions, where there is no ecstasy because the person is now so used to this profoundly deep intimacy with the Trinity that they also now can pay attention to other things easily in human life. So there's no interference between the loftiest prayer, communion with God, intimacy with the Trinity, and what they're doing in the nitty-gritty of daily life. That is just a tremendous beauty on earth. Now notice how Paul puts in one sentence just this just terrific reality, and we see it explained in John and Teresa, not only in their lives, but in their works. We grow in transformation from one glory to another into the image that we reflect. We're becoming divinized, and it's the work of the Holy Spirit, the Lord who is Spirit. God bless you. We'll continue at this point next week.

0: Vowed religious celibacy is misunderstood by many, both in and outside of the church. In this spiritual classic, When God Asks for an Undivided Heart, Choosing Celibacy in Love and Freedom, Father Andrew Apostoli offers a clear, compassionate, and deeply hopeful vision of celibate chastity, rooted in scripture and tradition. 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

0: dearest Holy Spirit, confiding in your deep personal love for me, I am making this novena for the following request, if it be your holy will to grant it. Teach me, Divine Spirit, to know and seek my last end. Grant me the holy fear of God. Grant me true contrition and patience. Do not let me fall into sin. Give me an increase of faith, hope, and charity, and bring forth in my soul all the virtues proper to my state in life. Make me a faithful disciple of Jesus and an obedient child of the Church. Give me efficacious grace sufficient to keep the commandments and to receive the sacraments worthily. Give me the four cardinal virtues, your seven gifts, your 12 fruits. Raise me to perfection in the state of life to which you have called me, and lead me through a happy death to everlasting life. I ask this through Christ our Lord. Amen.
1: The Holy Father's prayer intention for the month of May is that everyone might have food. 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
4: A place of prayer and pilgrimage, sacraments and healing, and most of all, a place of peace. As a community deeply rooted in the Augustinian way of life and inspired by St. Rita, we look to encounter and accompany all people as they better understand how and where and in whom God is already at work. And so welcome. Thank you for joining us as we continue our shared journey to live in common with one mind and one heart intent upon God. Our celebrant this afternoon is Father Robert Hagen, an Augustinian friar who serves as the prior provincial of the Augustinian province of St. Thomas of Villanova. Concelebrating with him will be Father Bob Terranova,

and Father Jack Flynn, Augustinian friars of the province as well. Mass is being offered for all of you, the patrons, members, benefactors, and friends of the shrine. Today, we especially welcome those who will be joining us at this Mass throughout the country and all around the world, thanks to the Eternal Word Television Network. Once again, welcome all. In just a moment, we will begin our opening procession. I invite you to participate as much as you are able this afternoon, beginning with our opening hymn, The Church's One Foundation, found in your worship aid. That's The Church's One Foundation, found in your worship aid. And so, as we gather around the altar of the Lord to celebrate both word and sacrament, we ask St. Rita, our patroness and advocate, to be with us and to intercede on our behalf. Once again, welcome to the National Shrine of St. Rita of Cascia.

0: In the name of the Father, and of the Son, and of the Holy Spirit,
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0: The grace and peace of our Lord Jesus Christ, the love of God, and the power of the risen Spirit be with all of you.
2: And with your spirit.
0: Happy feast day for Saint Rita. A beautiful day to be together, to celebrate and to remember the inspiration of a faith-filled woman, religious, widow, nun, and friend, who kept the faith through all the obstacles in life, and in the process was an instrument of God's peace and love to the world. As we prepare ourselves, as we prepare our hearts and minds to celebrate this sacred feast, these sacred mysteries, we call to mind our sins, our faults, our failings, our weaknesses, those times when we have not been peacemakers, and we ask God for renewed hearts and minds. I confess to Almighty God and to you, my brothers and sisters, that I have greatly sinned in my thoughts and in my words, in what I have done and what I have failed to do. Through my fault, through my fault, through my most grievous fault, that I am your Most Holy Mary Virgin, all the angels and saints, and you, my brothers and sisters, to pray for me to the Lord.

And let us pray. Bestow on us, we pray, O Lord, the wisdom and strength of the cross, with which you were pleased to enrich Saint Rita, so that suffering with Christ in every trial, we may be able to share more deeply in his paschal mystery. Through our Lord Jesus Christ, your Son, who lives and reigns with you in the unity of the Holy Spirit, God forever and ever. Amen.

A reading from the book of Proverbs. My son, if you receive my words and treasure my commands, turning your ear to wisdom, inclining your heart to understanding, yes, if you call for intelligence and to understanding, raise your voice. If you seek her like silver and like hidden treasures, search her out. Then you will understand the fear of the Lord. The knowledge of God you will find. For the Lord gives wisdom. From his mouth come knowledge and understanding. He has success.

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Then you will understand.

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The word of the Lord.

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Persevere in prayer. Contribute to the needs of the holy ones. Exercise hospitality. Bless those who persecute you. Bless and do not curse them. Rejoice with those who rejoice. Weep with those who weep. Have the same regard for one another. Do not be haughty, but associate with the lowly. Do not be wise in your own estimation. Do not repay anyone evil for evil. Be concerned for what is noble in the sight of all. If possible, on your part, live at peace with all. Beloved, do not look for revenge, but leave room for the wrath. For it is written, "Vengeance is mine, I will repay," says the Lord. Rather, if your enemy is hungry, feed him. If he is thirsty, give him something to drink. Do not be conquered by evil, but conquer evil with good. The word of the Lord.

A reading from the letter of St. Paul to the Romans. Let love be sincere. Hate what is evil. Hold on to what is good. Love one another with mutual affection. Anticipate one another in showing honor. Do not grow slack in zeal.

At that time, Jesus said to his disciples, I am the true vine, and my Father is the vine grower. He takes away every branch in me that does not bear fruit, and every one that does, he prunes so that it will bear more fruit. You are already pruned because of the word I spoke to you. Remain in me, as I remain in you. Just as a branch cannot bear fruit on its own unless it remains on the vine, so neither can you unless you remain in me. I am the vine. You are the branches. Whoever remains in me and I in them will bear much fruit, because without me you can do nothing. Anyone who does not remain in me will be thrown out like a branch and wither. People will gather them up and throw them into the fire, and they will be burned. If you remain in me and my words remain in you, ask for whatever you want and it will be done for you. By this is my Father glorified, that you bear much fruit and become my disciples. As the Father loves me, so I also love you. Remain in my love. If you keep my commandments, you will remain in my love, just as I have kept my Father's commandments and remain in his love. I have told you this so that my joy may be in you and your joy may be complete. This is my commandment: love one another as I love you. No one has greater love than this, than to lay down one's life for one's friends. You are my friends if you do what I command you. The Gospel of the Lord. Happy feast day. On behalf of our Augustinian community all around the world, the Augustinian friars and staff who work so hard here at the shrine, past and present, may you all find peace for your restless hearts. May we all find the grace and the strength and the resilience to overcome the many inevitable obstacles and hardships that we all face in our life. They say if you want to get to know God, get to know God's friends. And that, my sisters and brothers, is one of the wonderful gifts that we have in our church, and that is the communion of saints. People like me and you, who had ordinary, hard, challenging lives where their plans were interrupted and everything didn't go exactly the way they planned and hoped and dreamed, and they persevered and they kept the faith. It was just a year ago today, or this time last year, when our Augustinian brother and new Holy Father, Pope Leo XIV, stepped out on that balcony and declared to the world two pillars of his papacy when he said, "Peace be with you, and I am a son of Augustine." To take our Augustinian values, imperfect as we may be as human beings, and to go out into this broken but beautiful world and try to live this gospel and share God's love and be instruments of peace. There is no better example of someone who heeded that call than our sister Rita of Cascia.
just like me and you, plans, hopes, and dreams that didn't go the way she thought, had to go to maybe plan C or D in her life. Unexpected challenges and hardship had every reason to shake her fist at God, had every reason to check out and to go her own way. Who understood that betrayal is something that others do to us. But bitterness is something we do to ourselves. That through the grace of God, to let it go and to rise above.

and to move forward with a plan that might not have been my plan, but God's plan. Wanted to be a sister, found herself in an arranged marriage that we all know was very challenging. Her life was filled with hardship and violence. Her husband was murdered. Her sons, like me and you, when we're wronged and we want to go tit for tat, wanted to avenge that murder, wanted to return hate for hate, violence for violence. And Rita said, no. We ought to break the generational cycle of violence that exists in our world, in our country, in our families, in our own hearts. She understood that peace is not the absence of toil and struggle. And we all pray for that time in our life when we're on vacation or the sun's out or everything's perfect just the way we'd like it. And we know that's not the way life is, or that's not the way life always is. That peace is not the absence of toil and struggle. It's finding serenity and strength right in the middle of your chaos. To understand that your boat can still float when you're taking on water, and that Jesus is in that boat with you, and your community members and the friends and the people that God puts in your life, and you quietly paddle until you get to a sandbar and you find your strength. To understand and know with Jesus on the cross, he never came off the cross. And he shows us that life is not about avoiding every storm, but learning how to dance in the rain. And so we hold up Rita as an example, as a template, as a model for us to follow. And we look at Rita and we look at the saints and we say, in our moments of weakness, how did she do it? How do you do it? You have problems. People in your life are sick. You've been betrayed. You have plans that haven't gone exactly the way you hope and dream and plan. How do you do it? And just like every other problem in our life, the answer lies in the gospel. And in today's gospel, we hear the answer loud and clear. Rita stayed on the vine. Rita stayed on the vine. She stayed connected to her Lord, to her strength, to her source of spirit and resilience and peace. You don't have to be an expert gardener to understand the metaphor. When Jesus was teaching his disciples and teaching us, when he says, I am the vine, you, all of us, we're all branches. We're all branches. And a branch is nothing if it is not connected to the vine, to the life source, to the strength, to the hydration, to the nourishment. When a branch is disconnected from the vine, what happens? It dries up. It withers. It cannot hold up the strength that is put on it. And then when the storm comes, when the wind blows, it breaks. But a branch that is connected to the vine, connected to its strength, to its life source, when the wind and the storm comes, it blows around and it bends, but it doesn't break. And it bears fruit that feeds the world. My sisters and brothers, when setbacks happen, when addiction strikes our family, when we make a mistake or commit a sin that we can't move forward from, in moments of loss,

loss, in moments of grief, if we're not careful, we can disconnect. We can disconnect from the vine and try to go it alone. My sisters and brothers, we're not meant to go it alone. And we're not called to be perfect. But we are called to stay on that vine. To understand that no matter what comes, no matter what difficulty, no matter what hardship, no matter what sin, that's why Jesus is on the cross. And we align our crosses with His, and as He suffers on the cross, and we live with that cross, we rise from that cross with the same grace and strength that God sent His Son, Jesus, into the world to share with all of us. And we remember on this wonderful feast of Saint Rita. In her dying days, she sent a friend back out to her family garden to go get a rose. Seems like a nice request. It was in the dead of winter. And the person went out there and found one single rose in full bloom. There is hope in every season of your life. There is opportunity for new life when everything around you seems dead. And that is the power and the grace of Jesus Christ. Take the word depression and rearrange it with the grace that comes from God, and you get eye pressed on. Stay on the vine. May we be inspired by Jesus, by our sister Rita, who stayed on the vine. Stay connected to the Eucharist. Dust off your rosary and find clarity and peace of mind. Go back to confession and let go of that past so you can step back in to a bright and joy-filled future and cling to what is good and allow Jesus to strengthen you from the inside out. And then go out the doors of this church and just like the song says, sing it quietly in your heart and sing it to the world. Let there be peace on earth. And let it begin with me.

Please stand. And please lift your roses. Lord God, creator of all that is beautiful, the splendor of these roses reflects your glory as we gather today on this feast of Saint Rita. We ask you to bless these roses and all other religious articles so that the faithful who use them to adorn their homes may praise you always for their beauty with which you clothed your creation, and may imitate the virtues of Saint Rita with which she announced your kingdom, where you live and reign forever and ever.

0: Inspired by the faith and perseverance of Saint Rita, we now offer our petitions, trusting in God's mercy and compassion.
1: For our Holy Father, Pope Leo XIV, the bishops, clergy, and all who minister to God's people, may they lead the Church to a deeper faith in God and a stronger love for others. We pray to the Lord. For peace in our families, in our city, and in the world, especially in Iran, the Holy Land, Ukraine, and other communities impacted by war. May the example and intercession of Saint Rita bring about authentic healing and reconciliation. We pray to the Lord. For all who are sick and suffering throughout the world, who are fearful and in great need, and who feel the added burden of isolation from family and friends, may they know of God's love and closeness to them today and always. We pray to the Lord. For the patrons, pilgrims, benefactors, and volunteers of the Shrine community and their intentions that we remember especially today, may the intercession of Saint Rita continue to guide all people closer to God. We pray to the Lord.
2: Lord, hear our prayer.
1: For all our beloved deceased, especially those we have lost in the past year, may all who have died share in Christ's victory over death and live forever in his promise of peace. We pray to the Lord. For an increase in vocations to the married life, priesthood, and religious life, especially the Augustinian way of life, may all who are called by God have the courage to respond faithfully and joyfully. We pray to the Lord. For all the intentions that we hold in the silence of our hearts, we pray to the Lord.

0: Lord.
1: Heavenly Father, in your infinite love and mercy, you heed the prayer of your beloved servant, Rita. Relying on her compassionate love, we ask you to assist us in our needs. Let us always turn to you as the helper of the humble, the defender of the weak, and the strength of those who trust in you. We ask this through Christ our Lord.

0: Let's pray together, sisters and brothers, that my sacrifice and yours may be acceptable to God, the Almighty Father. Lord, we ask you to pierce our hearts with the thorn of the sorrow leading to salvation, so that we may be freed from all sins by your grace and offer this sacrifice of praise with pure hearts on this feast of Saint Rita, through Christ our Lord.
1: Amen.
0: The Lord be with you.
1: And
0: lift up your hearts.
1: Lift them up to the Lord.
0: Let us give thanks to the Lord our God. It is truly right and just, our duty and our salvation always and everywhere to give you thanks. Lord, Holy Father, Almighty and Eternal God, for in Saint Rita, you offer us an outstanding example of the love for you and the love for others in you and for you. Love was the heart and center of her life. Love bore her up at every turn of her pilgrimage as she fervently meditated on the redeeming passion of your Son. In her exemplary penance and humility, she attained the summit of charity that leads us by the way of the cross to true joy and the light of the resurrection. And therefore, with the angels and archangels, with all the choirs of heaven, we sing the hymn of your glory and acclaim without end.

You are indeed holy, O Lord, and all you have created rightly gives you praise. For through your Son, our Lord Jesus Christ, by the power and working of the Holy Spirit, you give life to all things and make them holy. And you never cease to gather a people to yourself, so that from the rising of the sun to its setting, a pure sacrifice may be offered to your name. Therefore, O Lord, we humbly implore you, by the same Spirit, graciously make holy these gifts we have brought to you for consecration, that they may become the body and blood of your Son, our Lord Jesus Christ, at whose command we celebrate these mysteries. For on the night he was betrayed, he himself took bread, giving you thanks. He said the blessing, broke the bread, gave it to his disciples, saying, "Take this, all of you, and eat of it, for this is my body, which will be given up for you."

In a similar way, when supper was ended, he took the chalice and, giving you thanks, he said the blessing, gave the chalice to his disciples, saying, "Take this, all of you, and drink from it, for this is the chalice of my blood, the blood of the new and eternal covenant, which will be poured out for you and for many for the forgiveness of sins. Do this in memory of me."

0: Therefore, O Lord, as we celebrate the memorial of the saving passion of your Son, his wondrous resurrection and ascension into heaven, and as we look forward to his second coming, we offer you in thanksgiving this holy and living sacrifice. Look, we pray, upon the oblation of your church, and recognizing the sacrificial victim by whose death you will to reconcile us to yourself, grant that we who are nourished by the body and blood of your Son and filled with his Holy Spirit may become one body, one spirit in Christ.
1: May he make of us an eternal offering to you, so that we may obtain an inheritance with your elect, especially with the most blessed Virgin Mary, Mother of God, with blessed Joseph, her spouse, with your blessed apostles and glorious martyrs, with Saint Rita and with all the saints, on whose constant intercession in your presence we rely for unfailing help.
2: May the sacrifice of our reconciliation, we pray, Lord, advance the peace and salvation of all the world. Be pleased to confirm in faith and charity your pilgrim church on earth with your servant, Leo our Pope, and Nelson our Bishop, the order of bishops, and all the clergy, and the entire people you have gained for your own. Listen graciously to the prayers of this family whom you've summoned before you. In your compassion, O merciful Father, gather to yourself all your children scattered throughout the world.
0: To our departed sisters and brothers, and to all who are pleasing to you at their passing from this life, give kind admittance to your kingdom. There we hope to enjoy forever the fullness of your glory, through Christ our Lord, through whom you bestow on the world all that is good. Ruhem.

0: and trusting in the one who calls us to stay on the vine, to bear fruit of love and peace. We pray the words that Jesus taught us. Our Father, who art in heaven, hallowed be thy name. Thy kingdom come, thy will be done, on earth as it is in heaven. Give us this day our daily bread, and forgive us our trespasses, as we forgive those who trespass against us. And lead us not into temptation, but deliver us from evil.
1: Deliver us, Lord, we pray, from every evil. Graciously grant peace in our days, that by the help of your mercy, we may be always free from sin, safe from all distress, as we await the blessed hope in the coming of our Savior, Jesus Christ. Lord Jesus Christ, who said to your apostles, "Peace I leave you, my peace I give you," look not on our sins, but on the faith of your church, and graciously grant her peace and unity in accordance with your will, who live and reign forever and ever.
2: Amen.
1: My friends, the peace of the Lord be with you always. And let us offer to one another signs of peace.
3: Peace, Jack.

0: See what you believe and become what you see. 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Behold him who takes away the sins of the world. Blessed are we who are called to the supper of the Lamb.
1: Amen.

In just a moment, we will begin our distribution of Holy Communion. When directed by the ushers, we will invite everyone seated in the two center sections to make your way to the center aisle to receive Holy Communion. We ask that you return to your pew by way of the side aisles. Please watch your step as you leave and return to your pew. We invite those sitting on the far sides, under the windows, to remain in your pews. A minister of Holy Communion will bring you communion in your seat. Once again, please wait and follow the instructions of our ushers.

0: And let us continue our prayer. As we have partaken of this heavenly food, we humbly ask you, Father, that we may bear the signs of your Son's love and passion in our hearts and obtain the reward of everlasting peace through Christ our Lord.
1: Amen. Just one brief announcement. At the conclusion of our liturgy, we invite you to join us in the Cassia Center next door to continue our celebration in honor of St. Rita. 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Thank you.
0: And I would be remiss if I did not thank our director, Jonathan Jerome, and my friar brothers and the staff here at St. Rita, National Shrine of St. Rita. It is a wonderful ministry of healing and peace, not just today, but every day. So come back. We're happy those of you who are familiar with us, but those who may be just being newly introduced to us, the spirit of St. Rita is alive and well, and may she continue to intercede for you and in our world. And the Lord be with you. May the God of glory and joy of the saints, who has caused you to be strengthened by means of their outstanding prayers, bless you with unending blessings. Amen. Amen. Freed through their intercession from present ills and formed by the example of their holy way of life, may you be ever devoted to serving God and your neighbor.
2: Amen.
0: So that together with all, you may possess the joys of the homeland, where Holy Church rejoices that her children are admitted in perpetual peace to the company of the citizens of heaven. And may Almighty God bless us all, the Father, the Son, and the Holy Spirit.
2: Amen.
0: The Mass is ended. Go in peace. Alleluia, alleluia.

0: In the name of our Lord Jesus Christ, I will begin this day. I thank you, Lord, for having preserved me during the night. I will do my best to make all I do today pleasing to you and in accordance with your will. My dear Mother Mary, watch over me this day. My guardian angel, take care of me. Saint Joseph and all you saints of God, pray for me. Amen.
1: The year 787 AD. Decades of confusion and unrest pertaining to the veneration of holy images have now reached a breaking point. Some Christian faithful have been accused of confusing material images with God Himself and revering them in a way that only God deserves. Roman authorities respond unjustly by prohibiting the veneration of all holy images and ordering their destruction. To quiet the rising storm,

0: form of iconoclasm once and for all, Pope Adrian I convenes the Second Council of Nicaea. The Council Fathers call for the restoration of holy images. The Council reinforces the distinction between the worship of God and the veneration of created beings, such as the Blessed Virgin Mary, the angels, and the saints.
1: But some will say, "You have faith, and I have works. Show me your faith apart from your works, and I, by my works, will show you my faith. You believe that God is one. You do well. Even the demons believe and shudder. Do you want to be shown, you foolish fellow, that faith apart from works is barren?" James chapter 2, verses 18 through 20.
2: It's important for them to pray about their vocation to whatever calling God is inviting them to, whether it's the priesthood, diaconate, religious life, married or single life. But especially if you are leaning towards possibly becoming a priest, you have to pray about it, spend time before the Blessed Sacrament, go to Our Lady, but also consult a good spiritual director or confessor. You need that guidance and direction that you can only receive from someone that knows you spiritually in that regard.
3: For more information on the priesthood or religious life, log on to ewtn.com/religious-life.

Welcome back to our program, The Domestic Church. I'm Dr. Joseph Atkinson, your host for this series. Thank you for being with us as we continue to explore the biblical vision of marriage and family. In our last episode, we were looking at the father-led rituals, and we discovered the pivotal role that the father is called to play in the covenantal family. Remember that last week we decided that we would break it into two sections, one dealing with the father, and then this week we'll deal with the mother. Remember that the father was said to be the bearer of traditions, and is he who cuts the faith in his son, on his sons, in circumcision. He's also the one who carries out that ritual called the redemption of the firstborn. And of course, he's also the leader in the family, leads the family in the memorial meal that happens every year, which we call the Passover. Like Yahweh, the father of Israel, the Jewish father was to be the servant leader of his whole family. Now, in this episode, we are going to look at the complementary role of the woman. And this segment is entitled Woman and Her Covenantal Role. Here we will look at the incredible dignity and honor that is afforded women in the covenant with Israel. And this really, we will see, is truly stunning in comparison to the pagan religions of the ancient world and virtually many other religions of the world. Indeed, the high value that Israel has, and eventually Christianity will as well, that places the woman stems directly back from the creation. And so many other systems just do not have this

very healthy and wholesome understanding of the nature of the human person as man and as woman. We will see also the key role which the feminine imagery plays in the scriptures, and the indispensable role that woman plays in salvation history. And of course, we will see that the culmination of that is the seed of the woman. We see that, of course, who is Jesus, and it is his mother, Mary, who with her fiat begins that process of Christ coming into the world. And so, woman is truly at, very much, the center of the salvific process. Our first step we want to look at is the woman at creation. In the ancient pagan world, one of the concepts of the human race, and you get this out of their myths, was that people were made in order to alleviate the drudgery and hard work of the lesser and inferior gods. In this myth, the human creatures make too much noise at some point, and so the gods want to kill them because they can't sleep, and then they drown them with a flood. You can see, of course, there's just a radical difference between the biblical account and these pagan ones, because the biblical one has such a logic to it. There is great sin and there has to be destruction. However, when we get back to why these people were created in the pagan myths, we see in certain cases that they really were slaves. This view sees all human beings as objects. Now, as a kind of extension of that, in many societies, a woman's worth is only to be found in the fact that she can be used for specific purposes, whether that be sexual pleasure, producing a family line, or whatever. This truly, not only does it demean the woman, but it also demeans God, who created woman for a much greater reality. This, in effect, instrumentalizes the woman and makes her a mere instrument, an object to be used. Of course, both views are false. But what is amazing about the revelation to Israel is that the woman, from the very beginning, is seen as a subject who has absolute dignity. So let's go into the creation account, and we want to explore this subject particularly from the perspective of dignity. We have already looked at this passage in depth in other parts of our program, but now we need to look at it and revisit it, only this time from the perspective of the woman. As we noted, there was a gradual process to creation where things slowly became more and more differentiated. And just for pause for a moment, we can think how there was the original mass, and then it was differentiated, the waters above, the waters below, and the waters are gathered, the seas are gathered, the dry land appears, and so on. So as each step of the process of the mass of the creation is differentiated, it becomes more wondrous, more glorious to the greater glory of God. The very process of creation shows this greater glory of God. The very final act of God was the creation of the woman. What an awesome privilege to have, and to think what that means would take a long time to unpack the value, the importance, the dignity. The creative process culminates in Eve. Now, secondly, we should note that God uses specifically the word Azer to refer to the woman who is to be the helpmate of the first man, the Adam. This word, as I told you before, is used of Yahweh himself, who is said to be the Ezer Yisrael, the helper of Israel. This invoking of his own attribute, his own function, as it were, and applying it to this, his last creation, the woman, is again a great privilege for the woman and shows her absolute dignity. As well, it shows the vocation that is inscribed in her being. God is revealing her nature to her. And I think that is amazing. And what is amazing, God himself acts in the same capacity of the Azer. So you see this wondrous connection that we have between

between Yahweh on one hand and this woman. Thirdly, we see that man is put in the tarde ma, this deep sleep, this coma-like existence. Woman comes from the man, but the man is not responsible for her creation at all. Only God is. This fact cannot be emphasized enough. Eve is fully a subject willed by God to complete his creation. There is true hierarchy in their relationships, but the woman is never to falsely bend towards the man. Her being is grounded in God, just as Adam's is. Again, this does not collapse their identity because they are both have this absolute dignity. It's not androgynous, but it allows for a healthy and positive tension because it allows for similarity and difference at the same time. And just remember, as we pause for a moment, we think of what hierarchy means. Hierarchy just means the sacred ordering. In other words, there is an order that God wants. And why does God put order, as he did in creation? So there will be peace. So there will be the shalom that spreads through all of creation. We see from this account, which again is very dense and very precise, that woman is no slave, nor can she ever be used as an object, as it's against her very nature, which is constituted by God and actually prevents this. On the other hand, she's not an autonomous creature. She's one who is a subject who properly relates to Adam, her head, who must always respect her. So we see from this account in Scripture the profound dimensions that exist within the relationship between man and woman, but also we see this incredible vocation, the Azar vocation, which God has inscribed on the woman, which he himself shares. We'll look now for a moment at the feminine imagery and so on in Scripture. And I want to pause for a moment and tell you why I want to do this. Because God would not use these symbols, whether it's of marriage or of the woman and so on, if it was not something that he saw as something wondrous and something that shares in his mystery. And so the very use of this imagery, this feminine imagery, shows the importance of the woman to this whole, not only creative process, but the salvific process. Differentiation, as we saw, was a key principle in creation. Now we shall see that the feminine imagery is really at the heart of Scripture, particularly when it talks about the covenantal relationship with God. To remove this feminine imagery, or to, as some people would like to do, collapse it into a genderless image, simply destroys the symbolism. In Isaiah, for example, God says that he is the husband of Israel. Thus, Israel is conceived, conversely, as the wife of this covenantal relationship. Yahweh says to Israel, and I quote, "For he who has become your husband is your maker." That's in Isaiah 45. This same feminine imagery is used in Hosea, where Israel has been an unfaithful wife, but the promise is revealed whereby God is going to woo his bride again into the desert and establish everlasting nuptials, la'olam, with her. She shall be purified and made holy. It is interesting how this nuptial imagery with the people of God as bride or as wife is present at different levels in the Old Testament, and then it comes to complete fruition when John the Baptist announces that he is the attendant waiting for the bridegroom. When Jesus appears, he is, of course, the divine Messiah who is coming for his bride, the church. Thus, this feminine imagery is applied directly to the people of God and defines their relationship to Christ. We're going to break for just a few moments, and when we come back, we will discuss the role of the woman in the home and in the family, and her important role in the covenantal relationship with Israel and with God.

0: From Washington, D.C., I'm Veronica Dudo with an EWTN News Link. Secretary of State Marco Rubio is in Europe meeting with NATO allies. They are discussing the issue of reopening the Strait of Hormuz and what might happen if peace talks fail. The head of the World Health Organization has revised its assessment of the Ebola outbreak in Congo. The organization says it is spreading rapidly and has raised the risk level from high to very high at the national level. Today, Pope Leo XIV met with participants in a Vatican conference on artificial intelligence. In his address, the Holy Father upheld the Church's involvement in shaping digital technologies while helping to educate people to use the tech wisely. I'm Veronica Dudo with EWTN News Nightly. Follow us on Facebook, Instagram, and YouTube, and join us tonight, this evening, starting at 6.
1: Hi, this is Doug Keck, inviting you to join me next time when our guest author is Dr. Matthew Wiseman. His book is The Two Jerusalems, My Conversion from the Messianic Movement to the Catholic Church.
2: Your assumptions about the way the world are can be very powerful. They can really shape the way you see reality. And that's a very strong assumption among Baptists and Messianics, is that everything Catholic is pagan.
1: That's author Dr. Matthew Wiseman, next time on Bookmark.
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Welcome back to the Domestic Church Program. I'm Dr. Atkinson, your host. And in this segment, we're talking about woman and her covenantal role. It is interesting to note the great value and rights that woman has, that the woman had in marriage in the Old Testament. From the earliest stages, we see that love, profound personal love, is part of the reality of marriage. Remember, Adam cries in ecstasy that finally Eve was there, bone of my bones and flesh of my flesh. One of the most beautiful love stories of all time is that of Jacob and Rachel. He had to serve another 7 years to win her, and he does so. The commentary on this action in Scripture is telling. It says, "So Jacob served 7 years for Rachel, yet they seemed to him but a few days because of his love for her." For us to think in the modern period that we are the first ones to know of romantic love is simply a myth. What this has to say to us is the incredible status of the wife in the covenant. Rather than an object to be used, the heart of her husband could indeed greatly revere love and trust in his wife. In Exodus 21, we see that it is the woman, actually, who has certain rights in the marriage. These include the rights to food, clothing, and sexual pleasure. This is such a reversal of the view that woman should be treated as a mere object. Indeed, the woman was deeply honored because she, by her capacity to give birth, became the living link between the generations. But we must be careful in our Western mindset to not think of marriage as a contest of rights as we do today. In Israel, at the heart of marriage was the reality that they, both husband and wife, were one flesh. Perhaps the most moving passage in Scripture concerning the home is in Proverbs 31. It's the very last of Proverbs, and I would encourage you to look it up. This is the description of the virtuous woman. This shows us how Israel looked at woman. You can imagine the Jewish husband on Shabbat evening as they're lighting the candles, standing up and reciting this for his wife in front of their children. It's a long passage, but I want to read it to you. And think again of the inestimable value of the woman who now is at the very center, not only of the husband's heart, but of the heart of the family. And he stands up and would say, "When one finds a worthy wife, her value is far beyond pearls. Her husband, entrusting his heart to her, has an unfailing prize. She brings him good and not evil all the days of her life. She obtains wool and flax and makes cloth with skillful hands. Like merchant ships, she secures her provisions from afar. She rises while it's still night and distributes food to her

household. She picks out a field to purchase. Out of her earnings, she plants a vineyard. She is girt about with strength, and sturdy are her arms. She enjoys the success of her dealings. At night, her lamp is undimmed. She puts her hands to the distaff, and her fingers ply the spindle. She reaches out her hands to the poor, and extends her arms to the needy. She makes garments and sells them, and stocks the merchants with belts. She is clothed with strength and dignity, and she laughs at the days to come. She opens her mouth in wisdom, and on her tongue is kindly counsel. She watches the conduct of her household, and eats not of the food of idleness. Her children rise up and praise her. Her husband too extols her. Many are the women of proven worth, but you have excelled them all. It is clear that the woman is truly at the heart of the home. Can you imagine that wonderful praise that we just said? Using all her talents and her gifts, indeed her whole being, to provide for her family. This is the woman of love who knows her vocation. She's not trying to find herself, a process which Jesus himself said is doomed to failure. In giving, to her beloved and her children, she receives. As someone comments, she probably did all these many different things at different stages of her life. Perhaps this is when multitasking was invented. We'll look for a moment at mothers now. While the role of father is really clearly laid out in Scripture, the mother's role is often assumed. But it is clear that the mother is of equal dignity and importance as the father. And like him, her role is indispensable. In fact, one of the Ten Commandments is dedicated to the parents and how we are to honor mother and father. Exodus 20 states, "Honor your father and mother." What is interesting is to go to Leviticus 19, and there we see the Lord is speaking, and he says, "Revere your mother and father." Here, the mother is mentioned first. It's just wonderful to see how the mother really is very much like the father in honor, in dignity, and in love. And one thing it's an interesting rabbinical story that in the Jewish feast, as you know, they start at night and the woman lights the candles, and it's always the woman. And the question, of course, asks is why? And it is said, at least according to rabbinic lore, that God could not find 10 godly men when he wanted to bring them out of Egypt, but he found 10 godly women. And so they now have the honor and right to begin every feast in Israel. Now, if we look at Proverbs 15:20, it shows how destruction, for instance, is brought about when a child rejects their mother. It says, "A wise son makes his father glad, but a fool of a man despises his mother." It is clear from this that a mother is essential to the well-being of her children. And like the father, the child must have a good relationship with his mother. Another example of this would be Proverbs 20:20. We see that if a child mistreats either father or mother, he will suffer for it. It says, "If one curses his father or mother, his lamp will go out at the coming of darkness." What we should note in all of these is that mother and father are treated in very similar ways. The dignity and honor of both must always be upheld. In the New Testament, we see, for instance, mothers and grandmothers, Eunice and Lois, for example, having faith. In 2 Timothy, the first chapter, Paul says, I recall your sincere faith that first lived in your grandmother Lois and in your mother Eunice, and that I am confident lives also in you, speaking to Timothy. It would seem that Eunice and Lois must have passed their faith on to Timothy. They were links. But above all in the New Testament, we see the revelation of authentic womanhood in Mary and the specific role she plays in the covenant. While her role is unique, she was a woman who is an exemplar for all women. If we look at the Annunciation, which we see written in Luke 1:26, which we are all very familiar with, we see here the story of the angel Gabriel going to meet Mary and to give her this news. And like any woman, we of course can imagine how confusing this must have been for this young girl, this virgin of Galilee. And she asks, "How can this be?" And so the angel begins to explain. And the angel says, "Well, the Holy Spirit will come upon you, and the power of the Most High will overshadow you.
and the child who will be born to you

will be called holy, the Son of God. And he then explains, Gabriel, that Elizabeth, who was barren, is now going to have a child. For, as he says, nothing is impossible with God. Now, Mary, at this point, is really the crystallization of all of Israel. She is Israel at that moment. And she has heard the word of God, which is even more impossible than the word to Abraham. And yet she listens, and it does not say that she understands, but that she trusts. Behold, I'm the handmaid of the Lord. May it be done to me according to your word. This is the gift of woman, to be able to be open, to truly receive, and then to conceive the word of God, the truth. There is an interiority in a woman that men do not have. They sense and understand things at the most profound level. And Mary is doing this here with Gabriel. And she listens and she accepts, and it will bear fruit because Jesus himself will be conceived. It is a wise man who listens to his wife. Doesn't mean he always has to agree, but that he listens and listens carefully because of the deep, deep understanding and interior life that the woman has. The second instance that we see is with Simeon in Luke, chapter 2 of Luke. And you know the story where they go to the temple and they make the offering, and then they meet a Simeon who was said to meet the Messiah before he died. Simeon blesses them, and he says to Mary, the child's mother, "Behold, this child is destined for the fall and rise of many in Israel, and will be a sign that will be contradicted." And then he goes on to say, "And you, Mary, you yourself, a sword will pierce, so that the thoughts of many hearts may be revealed." Here we have and we see the capacity to suffer, the capacity to have compassion. That means to suffer with, to feel the pain. Mary's heart is truly a human heart. It will know joy, but it will also know pain. And the last instance we see is the crucifixion, where Jesus sees his mother and the disciple whom he loves, and he says, "Woman, behold your son." The woman's heart is able to go out of itself and to embrace in love and bring into fullness of being another life. That's what it is to give birth. And Mary, as it were, now has a new son in John, and indeed will have all of us as her sons and daughters. This is the gift, the unique gift of women, the ability to treasure in your heart all that God has given and to bear fruit, this interior life. Let us now go to the questions and that I use at this section. The first one is, and I'm going to address to the husbands, do I see my role, as a husband, do I see my wife's role as a gift and as a vocation from God? To mothers, the same type of question, do I see my interior life as having value to my family? And finally, again, to the women and men, do I see my family as being built up by this woman who is my wife, who is the mother of the family? Thank you very much for being with us as we looked at woman and her covenantal role. Next week, our last session, we will be dealing continuing looking at the biblical foundations of marriage and family. I hope you can join us then, and I wish you every blessing as you continue to grow and become the domestic church.

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9: 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We'll hear a reflection and much more.

0: Welcome to Life on the Rock. Tonight, our guest is Peter Gravel. He is from the Madonna House up in Combermere, Canada. It's about over 3 hours north of Toronto. I'm really excited to have him here. I spent a month with them a couple years ago, and it was a powerful experience. We caught up with him at the Focus Conference, and he's going to share exactly what is Madonna House.
1: We're now going to a reflection from Seek.
2: Hi everyone, my name is Kelly and I serve as a missionary with Focus. And when I was going into college, I was on the cusp of my faith, and I didn't know if it was possible to be Catholic in college or even worth it. And my first week on campus, I met the Focus missionaries, I joined a Focus Bible study, and it completely changed my life. The women in it are still my best friends to this day. It was through this Bible study that I learned how to pray, and I started going to Mass on Sundays, and I began to truly live a life of discipleship. And it wasn't that I was, you know, started becoming just a good person. My life was always like, oh, being Catholic is about following the rules. But what being Catholic is, authentically Catholic, is being fully alive. And praise be to God, Focus helped me come to discover this. And as I was a student at Maryland, I was studying engineering, and the Lord invited me, just this growing attraction of my heart, to give more of myself to Him as a missionary with Focus. So I said yes, and I've been serving for 4 years, and it has been an incredible experience, growing closer to Him and bringing so many other women to come to know Him.
0: Peter Gravel, welcome to

0: Life on the Rock.
1: Thank you.
0: I'm excited to do this interview because you are a member of Madonna House. You've been there 35 years. And first, we need to talk and say, what is Madonna House?
1: Ah, yes. That's a very good question. It's really, really hard to answer. We are a group of lay people mm-hmm. who are consecrated. Mm-hmm. Small C consecration. We right. take promises, not vows, mm-hmm. of poverty, chastity, and obedience. Mm-hmm. And we try to live that out in a very tight-knit community. Mm-hmm. We live very closely together. You know, just a lot of people say that it's not going to work. Men and women living mm-hmm. celibate lives mm-hmm. in a close proximity of one another.
0: Right.
1: But it does, strangely.
0: Right. So you all have smaller houses in different countries and in America and things. And in Combermere, in Ontario, Canada, you have your largest kind of mother house. Mm-hmm. It's about 120 members.
1: Yeah, there are 120 members there in Combermere. Mm-hmm. At our training center, mm-hmm. Where people come and visit us and stay with us, there is probably about 70 members. Mm-hmm. And at a house just a half mile down the road, there's another 50. Mm.
0: And you all, you know, you live a real life of poverty and simplicity and sharing. I mean, oftentimes there's rooms that are shared with one another, mm-hmm. and you have a donation center that people, a long history of people in the area, I guess, and even all as far down as Toronto, right, is bringing their clothes and leaving clothes. Yeah. And you all wear those clothes,
1: yes.
0: give them
1: yeah.
0: to the poor. And so it's very much relying on Providence. So we should say it's about 3 hours north of Toronto.
1: We're about 3.5 hours north of Toronto, two and a half hours west of Ottawa.
0: Yeah, beautiful area. I don't know if you call that the North Woods, but
1: the Northern Woods.
0: Northern Woods, and it's on a river. There's a dam there.
1: And,
0: some beautiful boating, kayaking stuff that takes place there.
1: Yeah,
0: but just a really scenic, peaceful place. I got to go up there a few years ago, and spend about a month, and I had a great experience. And I think that's one of the great apostolates you all do is you have a guest program. People can come and stay. Mm-hmm. Tell us about that.
1: Yeah, so our guest program is that we invite people to come and share our lives. Mm-hmm. People can come for a week up to a year and live with us. You know, mm-hmm. so we open our hearts. We open our lives to them. They are invited to live the same way we do. Mm-hmm. They're not bound by our promises, but we ask them to live those promises. Mm-hmm. And during that time, they will pray with us, eat mm-hmm. with us, recreate with us, just share our life, totally.
0: Yeah. And it seemed like a lot of time in your, we call it a refectory in religious life, but the eating area, mm-hmm. you have picnic benches that has like six people. And these wooden benches, but it has a wonderful way of fostering conversation. Yeah. You can't really hide when you're sitting at a table like that. If you're sullen and silent, you'll stick out like a sore thumb. But I found it just a beautiful experience. There's a lot of women there, and their presence has a way, because I saw it repeatedly, like people may be struggling with something, they're wounded, they come in, they want to make a retreat or a break. Mm-hmm. And they can receive some healing. You must have a lot of stories along those lines.
1: Oh, yes. Yeah. You know, it's amazing, you know, to watch these young people come in and they're all caved in on themselves.
0: Yeah.
1: And then a month later, they're standing straight up. Mm. You know, I remember one father coming in and saying, "What did you do to my son?" You know, he left a boy and he came home a man.
0: Mm. Yeah.
1: You know, it just mm-hmm. gives people a chance to, you know, just to break open their heart.
0: Right.
1: You know, there's a milieu where they know they're loved.
0: Yeah.
1: And they can be vulnerable for the first time in their life.
0: Right. Right.
1: And experience God loving mm-hmm. them, other people loving them, you know, in a chaste way.
0: Right. Cell phones are highly discouraged.
1: Yeah.
0: If prohibited, I don't know. But you have, farming that's done there. You have, I call it logging, I guess, but firewood chopping.

0: thing, and and so there's all kinds of work. You can make maple syrups at the right time of year, and that was a wonderful thing to see. I remember the image of this kind of old, tough, kind of beat up pickup truck and all these guys in the back going off to pick apples or something, and they come back laughing. Yeah. This great camaraderie. Yeah. And I think for men especially, like, to get together, you know, there's just a natural sense of humor. And like in the kitchen, we would do the vegetables prep or and stuff, and just a place filled with laughter and just fellowship. And I saw that repeatedly. Is there one particular, another case maybe that stands out for you? And
1: there's so many, you know, they all start blending into one another, you know. But
0: Let me say this while you think about that. You know, I was looking for a place to take a little break. I was the superior of the community for a while, and I said, I need a little sabbatical. And I was looking online at Madonna House. I'd heard great things about it. And it was so Marian.
1: Yes.
0: And I remember one of the priests had a video, and he was talking about Mary. I said, that's it. That's the place. And I thought, just the name Madonna House, you sense a presence of Mary there. And I think the women express it beautifully. Mm-hmm. And we should talk about maybe the foundress now, because Catherine Doherty was known as a woman of the Spirit, the Holy Spirit, powerful. Mm-hmm. But the Spirit comes with Our Lady and through Our Lady, doesn't it?
1: Yeah. One of our great features is we have a real devotion to Our Lady of Cumbermere. Mm-hmm. It's, you know, Catherine's Russian tradition. She would pray to Our Lady under a local title. Mm-hmm. And so when she was working in Harlem, she was praying to Our Lady of Harlem. Mm-hmm. And then when she came to Cumbermere, she prayed to Our Lady of Cumbermere. And early on, a woman went home and continued to pray for that and received a tremendous grace and wrote back to Catherine saying, I want to donate money and raise money towards a statue under a title of Our Lady of Cumbermere because of this grace.
0: Right.
1: And Catherine said, knew that you just can't do that. Mm-hmm. And so she wrote back and said, no, you know, we're going to work this out. And so, but she wrote to the bishop and asked him if something could be done. Mm-hmm. And the bishop wrote back and said, I'm going to send your request on to Rome. Mm-hmm. But don't expect an answer for 20 years. You know, Rome works that way. And 2 months later, we get a letter saying, yes, you've been approved of this.
0: Yeah.
1: You know, and so we got a statue. So then Catherine started looking for what does Our Lady of Cumbermere look like? Mm-hmm. And they found a statue by an artist in the United States. Mm-hmm. And they wrote to her saying, you know, we love your statue, but it's cold up here, so her cape needs to be longer and her veil fuller. And can you do it for cost?
0: Yeah.
1: And the artist wrote back and said, you know what? That's always bothered me. Yes, her cape needs to be longer. And of course, I can do it for cost. But I do only the best work, so the cost may be expensive. And so we started raising money, and we have this beautiful statue of Our Lady of Cumbermere now. And she looks after. She's our mother.
0: Yeah.
1: And she's a place where miracles happen.
0: Right.
1: You know, nothing dramatic, but, you know, there's one woman who had young children, and she has diagnosed with cancer, with terminal cancer. And they went there to pray, and she had went to remission. And she saw her children grow up. And then when her children had children, her grandchildren, her cancer returned. And she came back to Our Lady of Cumbermere and prayed there to see her grandchildren grow up. And she did.
0: Oh, wow.
1: You know, and just and small things, you know. One tour, we're giving tours, and one of our staff workers was giving this tour, and there was this wall of disbelief and rejection of God. And with one of the people giving on the tour, and she was just in exasperation, lifted her arms up like this, what can I do? And a bird landed on her finger.
0: Oh, really?
1: and the man's heart was just melted. Totally.
0: You all do have the big, beautiful blue jays there, the biggest ones I've ever seen in my life. But, you know, I liked about the statue.

0: She was that, you know, she's kind of running towards the person.
1: Mm-hmm.
0: And to me, it's an image like of the visitation, but as her as a mother coming yeah. after us. And,
1: yeah.
0: And also the prayer that Catherine Doherty wrote, I thought, to Our Lady of Combermere was, there's one line where she says, give us strength for another day. There's some mm-hmm. line, I think, towards the end. At least some prayer I saw that yeah. she wrote. And I was yeah. so struck by that because I said, Catherine Doherty is a very strong woman. You know, and she's praying for strength.
1: Yeah.
0: And it was a consolation for me that we need to depend on God for strength. And mm-hmm. Our Lady helps us in that strength.
1: Yeah.
0: Now, you've been in charge of the spiritual formation of men entering the community. What are some of the aspects of the charism that you emphasize for them?
1: Yeah, so we talk about, you know, our promises,
0: mm-hmm.
1: promises of poverty, chastity, and obedience, and how we as lay people mm-hmm. live them out.
0: Mm-hmm.
1: So our poverty is, it's not the Franciscan poverty,
0: yeah.
1: and nor is it the Benedictine poverty.
0: Right.
1: The two standards.
0: Uh-huh.
1: But Catherine, in her struggle and her wisdom with it, brought forth a sense of poverty for lay people.
0: Mm.
1: So we need to have physical responsibility
0: mm-hmm.
1: as lay people. Mm. So we're allowed to have bank accounts.
0: Mm-hmm. Mm-hmm.
1: And some of those bank accounts can be large, some of them can mm-hmm. be small,
0: mm-hmm.
1: but we can't spend a cent without permission.
0: Right, right.
1: We can't add to that without permission.
0: Right, right.
1: And so it's a poverty mm-hmm. of usage,
0: mm-hmm, mm-hmm.
1: but responsibility.
0: Mm-hmm, mm-hmm. And what about like having the men, women together? I think about the celibacy, the chastity part.
1: Mm-hmm.
0: That brings a certain vitality, right? Together.
1: Yes. Yes.
0: Yeah.
1: You know, it's one psychologist priest who comes mm-hmm. and says, you know, this shouldn't work.
0: Yeah.
1: And really, and people look at us and say, it's a great experiment, but it's yeah. never going to work.
0: Yeah, yeah.
1: But it does.
0: Yeah.
1: You know,
0: yeah.
1: there's something about men and women living closely
0: mm-hmm.
1: and being celibate mm-hmm. closely together.
0: Right.
1: You yeah. know, and complementing each other.
0: Yeah.
1: It's like, the closeness diffuses some of this, the tension within
0: right,
1: celibacy.
0: Right, right, right.
1: You know, it's in some places it's like women are, you can't go near them. Mm-hmm. You know, mm-hmm. but here they're sitting across the table from you.
0: Right, right, right.
1: And so you see them as sisters.
0: Yeah, yeah.
1: And respect them as sisters.
0: Yeah.
1: You know, and so you're challenged on a daily basis not to objectify.
0: Right, right.
1: And so in that, you grow quickly in your commitment to celibacy can grow quickly in that way.
0: Yeah. What are some of the things about Catherine Doherty that you most admired or that drew you to the community?
1: Oh, the broadness of her vision.
0: Mm-hmm.
1: You know, she would say, nothing is foreign to the apostolate except for sin.
0: Mm.
1: And so, we have no real mission, as people call
0: yeah.
1: it,
0: yeah.
1: you know, or, and so we're not teachers.
0: Mm-hmm.
1: We're not, we're not healers. We don't, mm-hmm. you don't run hospitals.
0: Mm-hmm.
1: We don't do any one specific thing. We can do anything.
0: All right.
1: And yeah. so, that's what really brought me. So I can find my holiness
0: mm-hmm.
1: working as a carpenter.
0: Yeah. Yeah.
1: And that's what I did. You know, I love hard work.
0: Mm-hmm.
1: And to be able to find true holiness mm-hmm. doing whatever you're doing,
0: mm-hmm.
1: that was such a brilliant thing that Catherine brought
0: yeah.
1: us.
0: Yeah. And you've developed a skill of silversmithing? And,
1: yeah. yeah. So I came to Madonna House mm-hmm. as a silversmith.
0: Oh, okay.
1: I had done silversmithing before.
0: Yeah. Uh-huh.
1: And early on in my stay, the head carpenter came to the guest dorm mm-hmm. and said, can anyone use a hammer? And I laughed. I lived with a hammer in my hand, right? And so I put my hand up
0: oh, yeah.
1: and he said, fine, tomorrow you're a carpenter. And I said, no, I'm a silversmith, wrong hammer. He said, doesn't matter. And since that day, I've been working as a carpenter, mm-hmm. you know, and now

0: I had just finished a major renovation of all our buildings at Madonna House.
1: Oh, wow.
0: Overseeing the construction, you know, going in from the drawings, although they're working with the architect, getting the drawings and floor plan set,
1: yeah,
0: going through all the process.

0: know, if I wasn't there, I'd be lost.
1: Yeah.
0: I don't even know if I'd be Catholic if I left Madonna House after a month.
1: Yeah.
0: You know, but it is, yeah. But it's there. Yeah. It gives me the strength to remain as a Catholic. You know, people come and say, you must be a really strong Catholic to be there. Mm-hmm. I said, no, you're the strong Catholic. If you can remain Catholic out in the world, I'm just a weak person.
1: Yeah.
0: And Catherine showed us that there's salvation for the weak.
1: Yeah.
0: You
1: yeah.
0: know, and in that there's hope.
1: Right. And there is a group of priests. You all have a priest.
0: Some of the men in Madonna House are priests.
1: Yeah.
0: Some of them have come as priests.
1: Right.
0: And some of them have come through being a layman and being sent to the seminary by Madonna House and then ordained for Madonna House.
1: Yeah. So you have that spiritual guidance there and from your brothers and sisters as well. So there's a lot of great input. We just have like a minute left. Can you tell us something about Pustinia? That's one of the most famous
0: Pustinia.
1: Aspects.
0: One of the thing that Catherine is really famous for, her book Pustinia, which was published 50 years ago last year.
1: Mm.
0: And it's a place where you can go and pray and spend time with God.
1: Yeah.
0: You know, stepping away, whether in Cumbermere we have log cabins, in Washington we have rooms inside a house.
1: Yeah.
0: Where you can go for 24 hours with bread, water, and the Bible and be there with the Lord.
1: Yeah.
0: You know, not alone, but in solitude with Him.
1: Yeah. And the Canadian woods.
0: The Canadian wilderness or in the wilds of D.C.
1: All right, right. Well, Peter, thank you so much for talking to us.
0: Thank you.
1: Brother John, what did you think of the interview?
2: I thought it was great, yeah. And I always liked just that sense of community, of fraternity, of even how he just kind of pointed out, even during their times of meals, just coming together and laughing and just kind of sharing life.
1: Right, it's a simple life, you know, in many ways an austere life. They work hard up there, and they also have like a full dairy farm. And you know, I forgot how many cows they have, but, you know, big gardens and lots of work to be done.
2: This is one of the things, apple cider.
1: I was there for an apple cider.
2: I remember the video you were showing us.
1: Yeah, we picked a bunch of apples and then crushed them in the cider stuff. It was really a great experience in so many ways. And the friendship, the fellowship, I really loved. And you meet, and like the visitors too. When I was there, they had like a number, I mean, probably had like 20 visitors. Mm-hmm. And they all have their own stories.
2: Yeah.
1: So there's just a lot of great communication, a lot of stories, and prayerful at the same time. And the witness of Catherine Doherty, her life was just so full, and her teachings were just so strong and deep. You know, it was lots of food for thought. So I just found it a great place to go for a break, to be renewed, you know, to connect with some people.
2: And that was right after you were a community servant for six years.
1: Right. Yeah. I remember reading one time that Thomas Merton had said, hearing Catherine Doherty give a talk was like being thrown down a flight of stairs. That she could shake you up, right? We can get into our kind of thinking, our categories, and maybe a middle class type lifestyle, and, you know, values and things like that, and forget the radical call of the gospel. Mm. I mean, even if you're, and they also have like a summer camp for families to come and with their children, but to give ourselves in our vocations, whatever they are, you know, that call is a radical call to give of yourself, have sacrificial love. And so she just touched so many people. And they have much smaller houses, you know, across the world. In D.C., not far from our news office, they have a few people living there. And so like someone could go and make a Pustinia there. They could spend a few days maybe in solitude and silence and really pray and be renewed.
2: That's nice. And also just even that challenge to kind of detox from technology.
1: Yeah.
2: I think that's a big one. And to really kind of embrace that. I think there's a rewarding aspect to that, but just to make that commitment to, you know, kind of give it up or put it away, you know,
1: right.
2: That can be tough in today's world.
1: I know when I was there, I wanted to interview everybody. I wanted to take pictures and take videos and I stayed away from it, you know, and just respected their their wishes, their privacy.

and stuff like that. But, you know, very much a lively conversation, you know, when you were there. So it's not like this disconnect where everybody comes dull, but they become more present to you and more full of life. Well, may our Heavenly Father shine His face upon you. May He give you His peace. May He fill you with His Holy Spirit. In the name of the Father, and the Son, and the Holy Spirit. We'll see you next week on Life on the Rock.

0: From Washington, D.C., I'm Veronica Dudo with an EWTN News Link. Secretary of State Marco Rubio is in Europe meeting with NATO allies. They are discussing the issue of reopening the Strait of Hormuz and what might happen if peace talks fail. The head of the World Health Organization has revised its assessment of the Ebola outbreak in Congo. The organization says it is spreading rapidly and has raised the risk level from high to very high at the national level. Today, Pope Leo XIV met with participants in a Vatican conference on artificial intelligence. In his address, the Holy Father upheld the Church's involvement in shaping digital technologies while helping to educate people to use the tech wisely. I'm Veronica Dudo with EWTN News Nightly. Follow us on Facebook, Instagram, and YouTube, and join us tonight, this evening, starting at 6.
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O my Lord Jesus Christ, you have made this journey to die for me with unspeakable love, and I have so many times ungratefully abandoned you. But now I love you with all my heart, and because I love you, I am sincerely sorry for ever having offended you. Pardon me, my God, and permit me to accompany you on this journey. You go to die for love of me. I want, my beloved Redeemer, to die for love of you. My Jesus, I will live and die always united to you. The first station. Pilate condemns Jesus to die. Consider how Jesus Christ, after being scourged and crowned with thorns, was unjustly condemned by Pilate to die on the cross. My adorable Jesus, it was not Pilate. No, it was my sins that condemned you to die. I beseech you, by the merits of this sorrowful journey, to assist my soul on its journey to eternity. I love you, my beloved Jesus. I love you more than I love myself. With all my heart, I repent of ever having offended you. Never let me be separated from you again. Grant that I may love you always, and then do with me as you will. Our Father, who art in heaven, hallowed be thy name. Thy kingdom come, thy will be done, on earth as it is in heaven. Give us this day our daily bread, and forgive us our trespasses, as we forgive those who trespass against us. And lead us not into temptation, but deliver us from evil. Amen. Hail Mary, full of grace, the Lord is with thee. Blessed art thou amongst women, and blessed is the fruit of thy womb, Jesus. Holy Mary, Mother of God, pray for us sinners, now and at the hour of our death. Amen. Glory be to the Father, and to the Son, and to the Holy Spirit, as it was in the beginning, is now, and ever shall be, world without end. Amen. The second station. Jesus accepts his cross. Consider Jesus as he walked this road with a cross on his shoulders, thinking of us and offering to his Father, on our behalf, the death he was about to suffer. My most beloved Jesus, I embrace all the sufferings you have

destined for me until death. I beg you, by all you suffered in carrying your cross, to help me carry mine with your perfect peace and resignation. I love you, Jesus, my love. I repent of ever having offended you. Never let me be separated from you again. Grant that I may love you always, and then do with me as you will. Our Father, who art in heaven, hallowed be thy name. Thy kingdom come, thy will be done, on earth as it is in heaven. Give us this day our daily bread, and forgive us our trespasses, as we forgive those who trespass against us. And lead us not into temptation, but deliver us from evil. Amen. Hail Mary, full of grace, the Lord is with thee. Blessed art thou amongst women, and blessed is the fruit of thy womb, Jesus. Holy Mary, Mother of God, pray for us sinners, now and at the hour of our death. Amen. Glory be to the Father, and to the Son, and to the Holy Spirit, as it was in the beginning, is now, and ever shall be, world without end. Amen. The third station, Jesus falls the first time. Consider the first fall of Jesus. Loss of blood from the scourging and crowning with thorns had so weakened him that he could hardly walk. And yet, he had to carry that great load upon his shoulders. As the soldiers struck him cruelly, he fell several times under the heavy cross. My beloved Jesus, it was not the weight of the cross, but the weight of my sins which made you suffer so much. By the merits of this first fall, save me from falling into mortal sin. I love you, O my Jesus, with all my heart. I am sorry that I have offended you. May I never offend you again. Grant that I may love you always, and then do with me as you will. Our Father, who art in heaven, hallowed be thy name. Thy kingdom come, thy will be done, on earth as it is in heaven. Give us this day our daily bread, and forgive us our trespasses, as we forgive those who trespass against us. And lead us not into temptation, but deliver us from evil. Amen. Hail Mary, full of grace, the Lord is with thee. Blessed art thou amongst women, and blessed is the fruit of thy womb, Jesus. Holy Mary, Mother of God, pray for us sinners, now and at the hour of our death. Amen. Glory be to the Father, and to the Son, and to the Holy Spirit, as it was in the beginning, is now, and ever shall be, world without end. Amen. The fourth station. Jesus meets his afflicted mother. Consider how the Son met his mother on his way to Calvary. Jesus and Mary gazed at each other, and their looks became as so many arrows to wound those hearts which loved each other so tenderly. My most loving Jesus, by the pain you suffered in this meeting, grant me the grace of being truly devoted to your most holy mother. And you, my Queen, who is overwhelmed with sorrow, obtain for me by your prayers a tender and a lasting remembrance of the passion of your divine Son. I love you, Jesus, my love, above all things. I repent of ever having offended you. Never allow me to offend you again. Grant that I may love you always, and then do with me as you will. Our Father, who art in heaven, hallowed be thy name. Thy kingdom come, thy will be done, on earth as it is in heaven. Give us this day our daily bread, and forgive us our trespasses, as we forgive those who trespass against us.

And lead us not into temptation, but deliver us from evil. Amen. Hail Mary, full of grace, the Lord is with thee. Blessed art thou amongst women, and blessed is the fruit of thy womb, Jesus. Holy Mary, Mother of God, pray for us sinners, now and at the hour of our death. Amen. Glory be to the Father, and to the Son, and to the Holy Spirit, as it was in the beginning, is now, and ever shall be, world without end. Amen. The fifth station, Simon helps carry the cross. Consider how weak and weary Jesus was. At each step, he was at the point of expiring. Fearing that he would die on the way when they wished him to die the infamous death of the cross, they forced Simon of Cyrene to help carry the cross after our Lord. My beloved Jesus, I will not refuse the cross as Simon did. I accept it and embrace it. I accept in particular the death that is destined for me, with all the pains that may accompany it. I unite it to your death, and I offer it to you. You have died for love of me. I would like to die for love of you and to please you. Help me by your grace. I love you, Jesus, my love. I repent of ever having offended you. Never let me offend you again. Grant that I may love you always, and then do with me as you will. Our Father, who art in heaven, hallowed be thy name. Thy kingdom come, thy will be done, on earth as it is in heaven. Give us this day our daily bread, and forgive us our trespasses, as we forgive those who trespass against us. And lead us not into temptation, but deliver us from evil. Amen. Hail Mary, full of grace, the Lord is with thee. Blessed art thou amongst women, and blessed is the fruit of thy womb, Jesus. Holy Mary, Mother of God, pray for us sinners, now and at the hour of our death. Amen. Glory be to the Father, and to the Son, and to the Holy Spirit, as it was in the beginning, is now, and ever shall be, world without end. Amen. The sixth station, Veronica offers her veil to Jesus. Consider the compassion of the holy woman Veronica. Seeing Jesus in such distress, his face bathed in sweat and blood, she presented him with her veil. Jesus wiped his face and left upon the cloth the image of his sacred countenance. My beloved Jesus, your face was beautiful before you began this journey, but now it no longer appears beautiful, and it is disfigured with wounds and blood. Alas, my soul also was once beautiful when it received your grace in baptism, but I have since then disfigured it with my sins. You alone, my Redeemer, can restore it to its former beauty. Do this by the merits of your passion, and then do with me as you will. Our Father, who art in heaven, hallowed be thy name. Thy kingdom come, thy will be done, on earth as it is in heaven. Give us this day our daily bread, and forgive us our trespasses, as we forgive those who trespass against us. And lead us not into temptation, but deliver us from evil. Amen. Hail Mary, full of grace, the Lord is with thee. Blessed art thou amongst women, and blessed is the fruit of thy womb, Jesus. Holy Mary, Mother of God, pray for us sinners, now and at the hour of our death. Amen. Glory be to the Father, and to the Son, and to the Holy Spirit, as it was in the beginning, is now, and ever shall be, world without end. Amen. The seventh station, Jesus falls the second time. Consider how the second fall of Jesus under his cross renews the pain and all the wounds of his head and the members of our afflicted Lord. My most gentle Jesus, how many times you have forgiven me,

how many times I have fallen again and begun again to offend you. By the merits of this second fall, give me the grace to persevere in your love until death. Grant that in all my temptations I may always have recourse to you. I love you, Jesus, my love, with all my heart. I am sorry that I have offended you. Never let me offend you again. Grant that I may love you always, and then do with me as you will. Our Father, who art in heaven, hallowed be thy name. Thy kingdom come, thy will be done, on earth as it is in heaven. Give us this day our daily bread, and forgive us our trespasses, as we forgive those who trespass against us. And lead us not into temptation, but deliver us from evil. Amen. Hail Mary, full of grace, the Lord is with thee. Blessed art thou amongst women, and blessed is the fruit of thy womb, Jesus. Holy Mary, Mother of God, pray for us sinners, now and at the hour of our death. Amen. Glory be to the Father, and to the Son, and to the Holy Spirit, as it was in the beginning, is now, and ever shall be, world without end. Amen. The eighth station, Jesus speaks to the women. Consider how the women wept with compassion, seeing Jesus so distressed and dripping with blood as he walked along. Jesus said to them, "Weep not so much for me, but rather for your children. My Jesus, laden with sorrows, I weep for the sins which I have committed against you, because of the punishment I deserve for them, and still more, because of the displeasure I have caused you, who have loved me with an infinite love. It is your love, more than the fear of hell, which makes me weep for my sins. My Jesus, I love you more than myself. I am sorry that I have offended you. Never allow me to offend you again. Grant that I may love you always, and then do with me as you will. Our Father, who art in heaven, hallowed be thy name. Thy kingdom come, thy will be done, on earth as it is in heaven. Give us this day our daily bread, and forgive us our trespasses, as we forgive those who trespass against us. And lead us not into temptation, but deliver us from evil. Amen. Hail Mary, full of grace, the Lord is with thee. Blessed art thou amongst women, and blessed is the fruit of thy womb, Jesus. Holy Mary, Mother of God, pray for us sinners, now and at the hour of our death. Amen. Glory be to the Father, and to the Son, and to the Holy Spirit, as it was in the beginning, is now, and ever shall be, world without end. Amen. The ninth station. Jesus falls the third time. Consider how Jesus Christ fell for the third time. He was extremely weak, and the cruelty of his executioners was excessive. They tried to hasten his steps, though he hardly had strength to move. My outraged Jesus, by the weakness you suffered in going to Calvary, give me enough strength to overcome all human respect and all my evil passions, which have led me to despise your friendship. I love you, Jesus, my love, with all my heart. I am sorry for ever having offended you. Never permit me to offend you again. Grant that I may love you always, and then do with me as you will. Our Father, who art in heaven, hallowed be thy name. Thy kingdom come, thy will be done, on earth as it is in heaven. Give us this day our daily bread, and forgive us our trespasses, as we forgive those who trespass against us. And lead us not into temptation, but deliver us from evil. Amen. Hail Mary, full of grace, the Lord is with

thee. Blessed art thou amongst women, and blessed is the fruit of thy womb, Jesus. Holy Mary, Mother of God, pray for us sinners, now and at the hour of our death. Amen. Glory be to the Father, and to the Son, and to the Holy Spirit, as it was in the beginning, is now, and ever shall be, world without end. Amen. The 10th station, Jesus is stripped of his garments. Consider how Jesus was violently stripped of his clothes by his executioners. The inner garments adhered to his lacerated flesh, and the soldiers tore them off so roughly that the skin came with them. Have pity for your Savior, so cruelly treated, and tell him, "My innocent Jesus, by the torment you suffered in being stripped of your garments, help me to strip myself of all attachment to the things of earth, that I may place my love in you, who are so worthy of my love. I love you, O Jesus, with all my heart. I am sorry for ever having offended you. Never let me offend you again. Grant that I may love you always, and then do with me as you will. Our Father, who art in heaven, hallowed be thy name. Thy kingdom come, thy will be done, on earth as it is in heaven. Give us this day our daily bread, and forgive us our trespasses, as we forgive those who trespass against us. And lead us not into temptation, but deliver us from evil. Amen. Hail Mary, full of grace, the Lord is with thee. Blessed art thou amongst women, and blessed is the fruit of thy womb, Jesus. Holy Mary, Mother of God, pray for us sinners, now and at the hour of our death. Amen. Glory be to the Father, and to the Son, and to the Holy Spirit, as it was in the beginning, is now, and ever shall be, world without end. Amen. The 11th station, Jesus is nailed to the cross. Consider Jesus thrown down upon the cross. He stretched out his arms and offered to his eternal Father the sacrifice of his life for our salvation. They nailed his hands and feet, and then raising the cross left him to die in anguish. My despised Jesus, nail my heart to the cross, that it may always remain there to love you and never leave you again. I love you more than myself. I am sorry for ever having offended you. Never permit me to offend you again. Grant that I may love you always, and then do with me as you will. Our Father, who art in heaven, hallowed be thy name. Thy kingdom come, thy will be done, on earth as it is in heaven. Give us this day our daily bread, and forgive us our trespasses, as we forgive those who trespass against us. And lead us not into temptation, but deliver us from evil. Amen. Hail Mary, full of grace, the Lord is with thee. Blessed art thou amongst women, and blessed is the fruit of thy womb, Jesus. Holy Mary, Mother of God, pray for us sinners, now and at the hour of our death. Amen. Glory be to the Father, and to the Son, and to the Holy Spirit, as it was in the beginning, is now, and ever shall be, world without end. Amen. The 12th station, Jesus dies upon the cross. Consider how your Jesus, after 3 hours of agony on the cross, is finally overwhelmed with suffering, and abandoning himself to the weight of his body, bows his head and dies. My dying Jesus, I devoutly kiss the cross on which you would die for love of me. I deserve, because of my sins, to die a terrible death, but your death is my hope. By the merits of your death, give me the grace to die embracing your feet and burning with love of you. I yield my soul into your hands. I love you with my whole heart. I am sorry that I have offended you. Never let me offend you again.
grant that I may love you always, and then do with me as you will. Our Father, who art in heaven, hallowed be thy name. Thy kingdom come, thy will be done, on earth as it is in heaven. Give us this day our daily bread, and forgive us our trespasses, as we forgive those who trespass against us. And lead us not into temptation, but deliver us from evil. Amen. Hail Mary, full of grace, the Lord is with thee. Blessed art thou amongst women, and blessed is the fruit of thy womb, Jesus. Holy Mary, Mother of God, pray for us sinners, now and at the hour of our death. Amen. Glory be to the Father, and to the Son, and to the Holy Spirit, as it was in the beginning, is now, and ever shall be, world without end. Amen. The 13th station. Jesus is taken down from the cross. Consider how, after our Lord had died, he was taken down from the cross by two of his disciples, Joseph and Nicodemus, and placed in the arms of his afflicted mother. She received him with insurmountable tenderness and pressed him close to her bosom. O Mother of sorrows, for the love of your Son, accept me as your servant and pray to him for me. And you, my Redeemer, since you have died for me, allow me to love you, to desire only you, nothing more. I love you, Jesus, my love, and I am sorry that I have offended you. Never let me offend you again. Grant that I may love you always, and then do with me as you will. Our Father, who art in heaven, hallowed be thy name. Thy kingdom come, thy will be done, on earth as it is in heaven. Give us this day our daily bread, and forgive us our trespasses, as we forgive those who trespass against us. And lead us not into temptation, but deliver us from evil. Amen. Hail Mary, full of grace, the Lord is with thee. Blessed art thou amongst women, and blessed is the fruit of thy womb, Jesus. Holy Mary, Mother of God, pray for us sinners, now and at the hour of our death. Amen. Glory be to the Father, and to the Son, and to the Holy Spirit, as it was in the beginning, is now, and ever shall be, world without end. Amen. The 14th station. Jesus is placed in the sepulchre. Consider how the disciples carried the body of Jesus to its burial, while his holy mother went with them and arranged it in a sepulchre with her own hands. They then closed the tomb and all departed. O my buried Jesus, I kiss the stone that closes you in. But you gloriously did rise again on the third day. I beg you, by your resurrection, that I may be raised gloriously on the last day to be united with you in heaven, to praise you and love you forever. I love you, Jesus, and I repent of ever having offended you. Grant that I may love you always, and then do with me as you will. Our Father, who art in heaven, hallowed be thy name. Thy kingdom come, thy will be done, on earth as it is in heaven. Give us this day our daily bread, and forgive us our trespasses, as we forgive those who trespass against us. And lead us not into temptation, but deliver us from evil. Amen. Hail Mary, full of grace, the Lord is with thee. Blessed art thou amongst women, and blessed is the fruit of thy womb, Jesus. Holy Mary, Mother of God, pray for us sinners, now and at the hour of our death. Amen. Glory be to the Father, and to the Son, and to the Holy Spirit, as it was in the beginning, is now, and ever shall be, world without end. Amen.

Soul of Christ, sanctify me. Body of Christ, save me. 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O good Jesus, hear me. Within thy wounds, hide me. 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In the hour of my death, call me, and bid me come unto thee, that I may praise thee with thy saints, and with thy angels, forever and ever. Amen.

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0: In the name of the Father, and of the Son, and of the Holy Spirit. Amen. You expired, Jesus, but the source of life gushed forth for souls, and the ocean of mercy opened up for the whole world. O font of life, unfathomable divine mercy, envelop the whole world and empty yourself out upon us. O blood and water, which gushed forth from the heart of Jesus, as a fount of mercy for us, I trust in you. O blood and water, which gushed forth from the heart of Jesus, as a fount of mercy for us, I trust in you. O blood and water, which gushed forth from the heart of Jesus, as a fount of mercy for us, I trust in you. Our Father, who art in heaven, hallowed be thy name. Thy kingdom come, thy will be done, on earth as it is in heaven.
1: Give us this day our daily bread, and forgive us our trespasses, as we forgive those who trespass against us. And lead us not into temptation, but deliver us from evil. Amen.
0: Hail Mary, full of grace, the Lord is with thee. Blessed art thou among women, and blessed is the fruit of thy womb, Jesus.
1: Holy Mary, Mother of God, pray for us sinners, now and at the hour of our death. Amen.
0: I believe in God, the Father Almighty, creator of heaven and earth, and in Jesus Christ, his only Son, our Lord, who was conceived by the Holy Spirit, born of the Virgin Mary, suffered under Pontius Pilate, was crucified, died, and was buried. He descended into hell. On the third day, he rose again from the dead. He ascended into heaven and is seated at the right hand of God, the Father Almighty. From there, he will come to judge the living and the dead.
1: I believe in God, the

treasury of compassion inexhaustible, look kindly upon us and increase your mercy in us, that in difficult moments we might not despair nor become despondent, but with great confidence submit ourselves to your holy will, which is love and mercy itself. Amen. In the name of the Father, and of the Son, and of the Holy Spirit.

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The heart and center of EWTN is the chapel, where Jesus in the Most Blessed Sacrament is exposed for adoration every day. We invite you now to join us live in adoring Him who is truly, really, and profoundly present with us in this humble way. O Sacrament Most Holy, O Sacrament Divine, all praise and all thanksgiving be every moment thine.

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0: The rosary is the most beautiful and rich in graces of all prayers, Pope St. Pius X. When you say your rosary, the angels rejoice, Our Lady, to Blessed Alan de la Roche. The rosary is the weapon for these times, St. Padre Pio. Through Mary, streams of grace flowed down upon us, St. Faustina.
1: God sent his Son, born of a woman, to redeem us all.

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I believe in God, the Father Almighty, creator of heaven and earth, and in Jesus Christ, his only Son, our Lord, who was conceived by the Holy Spirit, born of the Virgin Mary, suffered under Pontius Pilate, was crucified, died, and was buried. He descended into hell. The third day he rose again from the dead. He ascended into heaven and sits at the right hand of God the Father Almighty, from whence he shall come to judge the living and the dead. Father, who art in heaven, hallowed be thy name. Thy kingdom come, thy will be done on earth as it is in heaven.

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0: Hail Mary, full of grace, the Lord is with thee. 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
1: As it was in the

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1: 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Thy kingdom come, thy will be done on earth as it is in heaven. Hail Mary, full of grace, the Lord is with thee. Blessed art thou amongst women, and blessed is the fruit of thy womb, Jesus.
2: Holy Mary, Mother of God, pray for us sinners now and at the hour of our death. Amen.
1: Hail Mary, full of grace, the Lord is with thee. Blessed art thou amongst women, and blessed is the fruit of thy womb, Jesus.

0: Full of grace, the Lord is with you. Blessed art thou among women, and blessed is the fruit of thy womb, Jesus. Hail Mary, full of grace, the Lord is with thee. Blessed art thou amongst women, and blessed is the fruit of thy womb, Jesus. Hail Mary, full of grace, the Lord is with thee. Blessed art thou amongst women, and blessed is the fruit of thy womb, Jesus. Full of grace, the Lord is with thee. Blessed art thou amongst women, and blessed is the fruit of thy womb, Jesus.
1: Holy Mary, Mother of God, pray for us sinners now and at the hour of our death. Amen.
0: Hail Mary, full of grace, the Lord is with thee. Blessed art thou amongst women, and blessed is the fruit of thy womb, Jesus.

0: full of grace, the Lord is with thee. Blessed art thou amongst women, and blessed is the fruit of thy womb, Jesus. Full of grace, the Lord is with thee. Blessed art thou amongst women, and blessed is the fruit of thy womb, Jesus.
1: Holy Mary, Mother of God, pray for us sinners now and at the hour of our death. Amen.
0: Hail Mary, full of grace, the Lord is with thee. Blessed art thou amongst women, and blessed is the fruit of thy womb, Jesus.

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1: The second sorrowful mystery, the scourging at the pillar.
0: Our Father, who art in heaven, hallowed be thy name. Thy kingdom come, thy will be done on earth as it is in heaven. Full of grace, the Lord is with thee. Blessed art thou amongst women, and blessed is the fruit of thy womb, Jesus.
2: Holy Mary, Mother of God, pray for us sinners now and at the hour of our death. Amen.
0: Hail Mary, full of grace, the Lord is with thee. Blessed art thou amongst women, and blessed is the fruit of thy womb, Jesus. Hail Mary, full of grace, the Lord is with thee. Blessed art thou amongst women, and blessed is the fruit of thy womb, Jesus.
2: Holy Mary, Mother of God, pray for us sinners, now and at the hour of our death. Amen.
0: Hail Mary, full of grace, the Lord is with thee. Blessed art thou amongst women, and blessed is the fruit of thy womb, Jesus. Hail Mary, full of grace, the Lord is with thee. Blessed art thou amongst women, and blessed is the fruit of thy womb, Jesus.
2: Holy Mary, Mother of God, pray for us sinners, now and at the hour of our death. Amen.
0: Hail Mary, full of grace, the Lord is with thee. Blessed art thou amongst women, and blessed is the fruit of thy womb, Jesus. Hail Mary, full of grace, the Lord is with thee. Blessed art thou amongst women, and blessed is the fruit of thy womb, Jesus.
2: Holy Mary, Mother of God, pray for us sinners, now and at the hour of our death.
0: Hail Mary, full of grace, the Lord is with thee. Blessed art thou among women, and blessed is the fruit of thy womb, Jesus. Full of grace, the Lord is with thee. Blessed art thou among women, and blessed is the fruit of thy womb, Jesus.
2: Holy Mary, Mother of God, pray for us sinners, now and at the hour of our death. Amen.
0: Hail Mary, full of grace, the Lord is with thee. Blessed art thou among women, and blessed is the fruit of thy womb, Jesus. Glory be to the Father, and to the Son, and to the Holy Spirit.
2: As it was in the beginning, is now, and ever shall be, world without end. Amen.
0: O my Jesus.

0: in heaven, hallowed be thy name. Thy kingdom come, thy will be done on earth as it is in heaven. Of grace, the Lord is with thee. Blessed art thou amongst women, and blessed is the fruit of thy womb, Jesus. Hail Mary, full of grace, the Lord is with thee. Blessed art thou amongst women, and blessed is the fruit of thy womb, Jesus. Hail Mary, full of grace, the Lord is with thee. Blessed art thou amongst women, and blessed is the fruit of thy womb, Jesus.
1: Holy Mary, Mother of God, pray for us sinners, now and at the hour of our death. Amen.
0: Hail Mary, full of grace, the Lord is with thee. Blessed art thou amongst women, and blessed is the fruit of thy womb, Jesus. Hail Mary, full of grace, the Lord is with thee. Blessed art thou amongst women, and blessed is the fruit of thy womb, Jesus.
1: Holy Mary, Mother of God, pray for us sinners, now and at the hour of death. Amen.
0: Hail Mary, full of grace, the Lord is with thee. Blessed art thou amongst women, and blessed is the fruit of thy womb, Jesus. Hail Mary, full of grace, the Lord is with thee. Blessed art thou amongst women, and blessed is the fruit of thy womb, Jesus.
1: Holy Mary, Mother of God, pray for us sinners, now and at the hour of our death. Amen.
0: Hail Mary, full of grace, the Lord is with thee. Blessed art thou amongst women, and blessed is the fruit of thy womb, Jesus. Hail Mary, full of grace, the Lord is with thee. Blessed art thou amongst women, and blessed is the fruit of thy womb, Jesus.
1: Holy Mary, Mother of God, pray for us sinners, now and at the hour of our death.
0: Amen. Hail Mary, full of grace, the Lord is with thee. Blessed art thou amongst women, and blessed is the fruit of thy womb, Jesus. Be to the Father, and to the Son, and to the Holy Spirit.
2: As it was in the beginning, is now, and ever shall be, world without end. Amen.
0: O my Jesus,
2: forgive us our sins, save us from the fires of hell, and lead all souls to heaven, especially those who most need thy mercy.
3: The fourth sorrowful mystery, the carrying of the cross.
0: Our Father, who art in heaven, hallowed be thy name. Thy kingdom come, thy will be done on earth as it is in heaven.

Hail Mary, full of grace, the Lord is with thee. Blessed art thou among women, and blessed is the fruit of thy womb, Jesus.

0: Mary, full of grace, the Lord is with thee. Blessed art thou among women, and blessed is the fruit of thy womb, Jesus. Hail Mary, full of grace, the Lord is with thee. Blessed art thou among women, and blessed is the fruit of thy womb, Jesus. Hail Mary, full of grace, the Lord is with thee. Blessed art thou among women, and blessed is the fruit of thy womb, Jesus. Hail Mary, full of grace, the Lord is with thee. Blessed art thou among women, and blessed is the fruit of thy womb, Jesus. Hail Mary, full of grace, the Lord is with thee. Blessed art thou among women, and blessed is the fruit of thy womb, Jesus. Hail Mary, full of grace, the Lord is with thee. Blessed art thou among women, and blessed is the fruit of thy womb, Jesus. Hail Mary, full of grace, the Lord is with thee. Blessed art thou among women, and blessed is the fruit of thy womb, Jesus. Hail Mary, full of grace, the Lord is with thee. Blessed art thou among women, and blessed is the fruit of thy womb, Jesus. Hail Mary, full of grace, the Lord is with thee. Blessed art thou among women, and blessed is the fruit of thy womb, Jesus.
1: Glory be to the Father, and to the Son, and to the Holy Spirit. Oh, my Jesus,
2: forgive us our sins, save us from the fires of hell, and lead all souls to heaven, especially those who most need of thy mercy.
3: The fifth sorrowful mystery, the crucifixion.
0: Our Father, who art in heaven, hallowed be thy name. Thy kingdom come, thy will be done on earth as it is in heaven. Hail Mary, full of grace, the Lord is with thee. Blessed art thou among women, and blessed is the fruit of thy womb, Jesus.
2: Holy Mary, Mother of God, pray for us sinners, now and at the hour of our death.
0: Hail Mary, full of grace, the Lord is with thee. Blessed art thou among women, and blessed is the fruit of thy womb, Jesus. Hail Mary, full of grace, the Lord is with thee. Blessed art thou among women, and blessed is the fruit of thy womb, Jesus.
2: Holy Mary, Mother of God, pray for us sinners, now and at the hour of our death.
0: Hail Mary, full of grace, the Lord is with thee. Blessed art thou among women, and blessed is the fruit of thy womb, Jesus.

0: Mary, full of grace, the Lord is with thee. Blessed art thou among women, and blessed is the fruit of thy womb, Jesus. Hail Mary, full of grace, the Lord is with thee. Blessed art thou among women, and blessed is the fruit of thy womb, Jesus.
1: Holy Mary, Mother of God, pray for us sinners, now and at the
0: hour of our death. Hail Mary, full of grace, the Lord is with thee. Blessed art thou among women, and blessed is the fruit of thy womb, Jesus. Hail Mary, full of grace, the Lord is with thee. Blessed art thou among women, and blessed is the fruit of thy womb, Jesus.
1: Holy Mary, Mother of God, pray for us sinners, now and at the hour of our death.
0: Hail Mary, full of grace, the Lord is with thee. Blessed art thou among women, and blessed is the fruit of thy womb, Jesus. Hail Mary, full of grace, the Lord is with thee. Blessed art thou among women, and blessed is the fruit of thy womb, Jesus.
1: Holy Mary, Mother of God, pray for us sinners, now and at the hour of our death.
2: Glory be to the Father, and to the Son, and to the Holy Spirit.
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0: pray for us, Holy Mother of God.
1: That we may be worthy of the promises of Christ.
0: Let us pray. O God,
1: whose only begotten Son, by his life, death, and resurrection, has purchased for us the glories of eternal life, grant us, beseech you, that we may take upon these mysteries of the Most Holy Virgin, of the Blessed Virgin Mary, we may imitate what they contain, and obtain what they promise, through the same Christ our Lord. Amen.
0: May the divine assistance remain always with us. In the name of the Father, and the Son, and the Holy Spirit.

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Masses are often affiliated with the Blessed Mother and the Rosary. In fact, in the 15th century, the Rosary was known as a rosarium, rose garden, a bouquet of prayers. Today, we will crown our Blessed Mother and offer our prayers through the Chaplet of the Divine Mercy and the Living World Mission Rosary. To quote Archbishop Fulton Sheen, the power of the Rosary is beyond description. Now, it is with great joy that we crown Our Lady of Fatima as Queen of the Most Holy Rosary and of the whole world.

0: Look at Jesus, who is looking back at you. I adore you, Lord and Creator, hidden in the most blessed sacrament. I adore you for all the works of your hands that reveal to me so much wisdom, goodness, and mercy. O Lord, you have spread so much beauty over the earth. It tells me about your beauty, even though these beautiful things are but a faint reflection of you, incomprehensible beauty. And although you have hidden yourself and consecrated your beauty, my eyes, enlightened by faith, reaches you, and my soul recognizes its creator, its highest good. My heart is completely immersed in prayer of adoration.
1: Please join me in praying the act of consecration of the family to the divine mercy. O Jesus, you showed us your infinite compassionate love by exhausting the very last drop of blood and water from your body. From this day forward, with full confidence, we entrust our family to your divine mercy. We abandon our past, our present, our future. We place into your wounds all our wounds, which are caused by lack of love, understanding, and trust. Jesus, expel Satan and all evil from our families. Free us from the consequence of sin, and protect us from further harm. Heal our wounds. May our families learn to venerate your divine image, that they will never perish, but experience your loving mercy. Amen.
2: Contemplate the rays and graces of the divine mercy flowing down upon all families. We will now pray the Chaplet of Divine Mercy and remain standing for Jesus, I trust in you. In the name of the Father, and of the Son, and of the Holy Spirit,
3: amen.
2: Our Father,
3: who art in heaven, hallowed be thy name. Thy kingdom come, thy will be done, on earth as it is in heaven. Give us this day our daily bread, and forgive us our trespasses, as we forgive those who trespass against us. And lead us not into temptation, but deliver us from evil.
2: Amen. Hail Mary, full of grace,
3: the Lord is with thee. Blessed art thou among women, and blessed is the fruit of thy womb, Jesus. Holy Mary, Mother of God, pray for us sinners, now and at the hour of our death.
2: Amen. I believe in God, the Father Almighty, Creator of heaven and earth, and in Jesus Christ, his only Son, our Lord, who was conceived by the Holy Spirit, born of the Virgin Mary, suffered under Pontius Pilate, was crucified, died, and was buried. He descended into hell. On the third day he rose again from the dead. He ascended into heaven and sitteth at the right hand of God, the Father Almighty. From thence he shall come to judge the living and the dead. I believe in the Holy Spirit, the Holy Catholic Church, the communion of saints, the forgiveness of sins, the resurrection of the body, and life everlasting. Amen.

0: Mary and Joseph created a loving home for Jesus. Let us pray for our families while we welcome the Holy Spirit to bathe us in divine mercy as we offer prayers to the Holy Family.
1: O Lord Jesus, in the home of Mary and Joseph in Nazareth, there you grew in age, wisdom, and grace as you prepared to fulfill your mission as our Redeemer. We entrust our family to you. O Blessed Mary, you are the mother of our Savior. In Nazareth, you cared for Jesus and nurtured him in the peace and joy of your home. We entrust our family to you. O Saint Joseph, you provided a secure and living home for Jesus and Mary, and gave us a model of fatherhood while showing us the dignity of work. We entrust our family to you.
2: Holy Family, we consecrate ourselves and our family to you. May we be completely united in a love that is lasting, faithful and open to the gift of new life. Help us to grow in virtue, to forgive one another from our hearts, and to live in peace all our days. Keep us strong in faith, persevering in prayer, diligent in our work, and generous towards those in need. May our home, O Holy Family, truly become a domestic church where we reflect your example in our daily life. Amen. Jesus, Mary, and Joseph, pray for us.

You know, I don't normally wear makeup, but I know that this is special television makeup and not girl makeup. Hi, I'm Rob Wall, the Roman Catholic on a worldwide pilgrimage to holy places around the world. Now today, we're in Częstochowa, Poland at the shrine of Jasna Góra. I said that right, didn't I? This shrine is home to one of the church's holiest icons, or holy paintings. Now, I'm sure you've seen icons in your church. This icon is called Our Lady of Częstochowa, and according to tradition, it was painted by St. Luke the Evangelist. You remember St. Luke? He wrote one of the four Gospels in the Bible, you know, Matthew, Mark, Luke, John. Another remarkable thing about this painting is that it is said to be painted on a tabletop that came from the Holy House of Nazareth. Can you believe that? This tabletop was probably built by St. Joseph himself as a place where he and Our Lady Mary and Jesus ate and spent time together. Now, aside from its origin, the painting has a fascinating history as well. It was discovered in Nazareth by St. Helena, the mother of Emperor Constantine, while she was in the Holy Land searching for holy relics, including the true cross of Jesus. She brought the icon home to Constantinople, and it eventually made its way to Poland, to the monastery of Jasna Góra. That's Polish for Bright Hill, and that's just about all the Polish that I know. Now, for centuries, the icon has remained here as the centerpiece of devotion to the Blessed Mother by the Polish people. Tradition also gives credit to the image of Our Lady for saving the city from attacking invaders when it was displayed during a battle. And once, when the monastery was destroyed by fire, the icon was the only thing that was not destroyed. However, smoke from the fire darkened the image on the skin of the painting, and to this day, she is called the Black Madonna. Now, the Polish faithful credit Our Lady of Częstochowa with saving them from harm many times when enemies have threatened. Once, when Russian forces were set to invade the country, the people prayed for Our Lady's intercession. It is said that Mary's image appeared over the city of Warsaw, causing the enemy to withdraw. Many who have come to the shrine of Jasna Góra have experienced miraculous healings as a result of the Blessed Mother's intercession to her son. Now, these crutches were left behind by those healed at the shrine as a tribute to Our Lady's love for us. Now, these are only a few of the miraculous events surrounding this holy icon of the church and Our Lady of Częstochowa. So join us next time when we'll journey to another part of church history. Until then, this is Rob Wall, the Roman Catholic, roaming to holy places worldwide to make them real for you. So long. I can't believe you guys let me do the whole spot in my makeup apron. You know what? I don't know. Maybe this could be a new look for me. What do you think?

0: We're going to pray the Lord's Prayer.
1: Hey, Renata.
0: Yes?
1: How do you pray the Our Father? I can't remember all of it.
0: Oh, do you want to pray it with the children?
1: Oh, okay. Hello, children.
0: Hello. Do you want to pray the Lord's Prayer with
1: us?
0: Yes. Jesus taught us this prayer.
1: Oh, Jesus was the first to pray it.
0: Yes, the disciples asked him, how shall we pray? How? And he said this prayer. Can you repeat it with me? Our Father.
1: Our Father.
0: Who art in heaven.
1: Who art in heaven.
0: Hallowed be thy name.
1: Hallowed be thy name.
0: Thy kingdom come.
1: Thy kingdom come.
0: Thy will be done on earth as it is in heaven.
1: Thy will be done on earth as it is in heaven.
0: Give us this day our daily bread.
1: Give us this day our daily bread.

0: And forgive us our trespasses as we forgive those who trespass against us.
1: And forgive us our trespasses as we forgive those who trespass against us.
0: And lead us not into temptation.
1: And lead us not into temptation.
0: But deliver us from evil. Amen.
1: But deliver us from evil. Amen.
0: Yeah, you know it now.
1: It's yes. So beautiful.
0: Yes,
1: let's
0: it is.
1: Let's pray it before Jesus.
0: Yes, let's
1: our
0: pray.
1: Father,
0: our Father, who art in heaven, hallowed.
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3: The Cross for Kids.

0: Jerusalem, the year 33. Hi, everybody. My name is Christine.
1: I'm Eva.
2: My name's Joseph.
3: And I'm Enrique.
0: Do you know why we're here? No? Well, I'll tell you. Come here and listen very carefully. We are here so we can follow Jesus on his way to the cross.
2: You mean the stations of the cross, right?
0: Exactly. The stations of the cross are the passion of Jesus.
3: What does passion mean?
0: It means the suffering Jesus went through for us.
3: So, are we going to pray the stations of the cross?
0: That's right. You see, there are 14 stations of the cross altogether. Each station is something that happened on the way. Come on, let's go to the first station. Now we're at the first station. We're going to see how Jesus was condemned to death. We adore you, O Christ, and we bless you.
4: Because by your holy cross, you have redeemed the world.
0: They're going to condemn Jesus to death. He was handed over to Pilate so he would send him to be crucified.
3: Who's Pilate?
0: He's the Roman procurator.
3: The boss of the Romans?
0: That's right.
5: People of Jerusalem, today is your feast day, and it's customary to free one prisoner. So tell me, who do you want me to release? Jesus, who is called the Messiah, or Barabbas?
6: Free Barabbas!
5: What shall I do then with Jesus?

0: I am innocent of this man's blood. It is your responsibility.
1: His blood is on us and is on our children.
2: Jesus hasn't said a word the whole time. He's ready to die for our sins without complaining.
3: Do you remember the last time someone laughed at you? Maybe you felt sad or angry.
4: Yeah, I got really mad.
2: Well, I'm not gonna let anyone laugh at me.
3: No one wants anyone to laugh at them, but you know what? Even if people do laugh at you, the most important thing is to forgive them.
2: I have to forgive people who laugh at me?
3: That's right. You shouldn't tell them off because it's not right. But you should forgive them. Just the way Jesus always forgives us.

0: At the second station, we see how Jesus carries the cross. We adore you, O Christ, and we bless you.
1: Because by your holy cross, you have redeemed the world.
0: Look at him. He's going to die for us. And he's doing it because he loves us so much. Jesus wanted to suffer. And do you know why? To show us that suffering isn't something bad. It's a great treasure.
2: That thing's so heavy. You're telling me.
3: Do you see what I see?
2: That's incredible. He's grabbing hold of the cross without being told.
3: I don't understand. It's like he wants to pick it up.
2: It's as if he loves the cross.
0: Jesus picked up the cross without hesitation. So whenever you have to help at home or study, jump up and do it right away without being lazy and with a smile on your face.
4: Just like Jesus with the cross.
5: For example, if my mom asks me to help her wash the dishes, I'm happy to do it.
4: Or if she asks me to help feed my little brother, I do it without complaining.

0: 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At the third station, we'll see how Jesus fell to the ground for the first time. We adore you, O Christ, and we bless you.
1: Because by your holy cross, you have redeemed the world.
2: Come on, walk faster! You wanted to carry that cross yourself, didn't you?
0: The cross is very heavy. It's the weight of our sins. But Jesus stands up again and holds on to it even harder. Have you ever lost when you were playing a sport?
3: I have, and it really got me down.
0: Well, don't give up, just like Jesus.
4: Right! Ask Jesus to help you and try even harder.
3: Jesus teaches us to get up again when something goes wrong and to keep on trying.
0: Throughout your life, you'll see plenty of things that take a big effort. When something doesn't turn out the way you want, ask Jesus for help and try again. At the fourth station, we'll see how Jesus meets with his mother, the most blessed Virgin Mary. We adore you, O Christ, and we bless you.
1: Because by your holy cross, you have redeemed the world.
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0: Jesus has come here to obey the will of God the Father, and the Blessed Virgin Mary accepts God's will. Do you remember what she said to the angel?
1: I am the handmaid of the Lord. May it be done to me according to thy word.
0: Have you ever thought about all the ways your mom cares for you?
2: Well, I guess not.
0: Well, she does these things because she loves you. You could thank her now and then.
3: Good idea. I never thought of thanking my mother. But you're right. Thanks, Mom.
4: Thanks? For what?
3: For everything you do for me.
4: You're welcome. I do it with all my love.
0: In the fifth station, we see how Simon of Cyrene helps to carry Jesus' cross. We adore you, O Christ, and we bless you.
5: Because by your holy cross, you have redeemed the world.
6: Hey, hurry up. Can't you go any faster? I want to get this job finished. Hey, you!
7: Me?
6: Yeah, you. You in the brown tunic. What's your name?
7: My name is Simon of Cyrene.
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0: Simon helped Jesus to carry the cross. We should always help other people.
2: For example, when you go shopping with your mom and she needs help carrying the bags.
0: That's a good example. Even when it's hard work.
2: Right. I never like carrying the groceries.
3: You can also help her by clearing the table after dinner.
0: That's great. When you help your mom, you're helping Jesus because he said, "What you do for others, you do for me." At the sixth station, Veronica wipes Jesus' face. We adore you, O Christ, and we bless you.
5: Because by your holy cross, you have redeemed the world.
9: I can't bear it. I'm going to wipe away the blood and the sweat.
6: What? Hey, what are you doing? Get out of here.
9: I'm going to wipe Jesus' face.
6: Forget it. Go back to your place or we'll whip you back there.
9: Look, Jesus' face is printed on my veil.
0: Jesus left the image of his face on Veronica's veil. You know, this always reminds me that we should share our things with other people.
2: You mean I should let my friends play with my toys?
0: That's right.
2: But they're mine. It's just, if I lend my friend my bike, I won't be able to play with it myself.
0: Jesus was generous because he gave everything. He even gave his own life. And if Jesus gave his life, don't you think we can share our toys or our bicycles for a little while? Jesus is an example of generosity.
2: Joseph, can I borrow your bicycle?
10: Sure. Here it is.
2: Thanks. You're a good and generous friend.
0: At the seventh station, we'll see how Jesus falls to the ground for a second time. We adore you, O Christ, and we bless you.
5: Because by your holy cross, you have redeemed the world.
6: Watch this. Lying on the ground again. Move it! We don't have all day.
0: Jesus fell for a second time, but he got to his feet again, holding tight to the cross. We're just children, and that's why Jesus asks.

0: Reminds us to make an effort to do the little things in life.
1: Right. Like getting up first thing in the morning. Ah.
2: Or doing your homework, even if you don't feel like it.
0: If you do them cheerfully, these little things are a great treasure in the eyes of God. At the eighth station, we'll see how Jesus consoled the women of Jerusalem. We adore you, O Christ, and we bless you.
3: Because by your holy cross, you have redeemed the world.
4: I can't watch this.
5: Daughters of Jerusalem, do not weep for me. Weep for yourselves and for your children.
0: Jesus is suffering for the sins of all mankind, including mine and yours. It's as if everyone's sins had turned into Jesus' cross.
2: And does Jesus always forgive?
0: Yes. When we confess, it's Jesus himself who forgives us through the words of the priest.
2: Jesus is so good, he always forgives us.
1: And that's why we should also forgive people if they hurt us. Isn't that right?
0: That's right. We should forgive just like Jesus forgives us. At the ninth station, Jesus falls for the third time. We adore you, O Christ, and we bless you.
3: Because by your holy cross, you have redeemed the world.
0: Look, Jesus is leaving the city and heading for that hill over there. Do you know what it's called? It's called the Hill of Calvary. Jesus is very tired.
6: How many times are you going to fall over? At this rate, we'll never get there. Come on your feet.
0: Jesus stood up again, holding tight to the cross, to walk the last yards to the top of the Hill of Calvary. You know, when you do something bad, don't give up hope. Go to confession whenever you need to.
1: Jesus will forgive your sins and will give you his grace so you can keep going.
2: What's grace?
0: Well, you see, grace is like the gas you put in a car. It's the strength God sends us so we can live like true Catholics. At the 10th station, the soldiers took away Jesus' clothes.
3: We adore you, O Christ, and we bless you.
7: Because by your holy cross, you have redeemed the world.
6: Hey, look, he's wearing a seamless tunic.
8: You're right, that'd fit me perfectly.
6: All right, we'll throw dice for it to see who gets it.
0: Do you remember how Jesus was born? He came into the world in a humble stable with nothing, and he's going to die the same way. They didn't even leave him his tunic. He only had his cross. Jesus showed us that material things are not important.
2: You mean like video games? Or basketballs?
0: Exactly. What's really important is your soul. The richest person isn't the one who has the most toys or the most money. It's the one whose soul is clean and full of love for God and others.
1: This is the greatest treasure we can have.
0: At the 11th station, Jesus is nailed to the cross. We adore you, O Christ, and we bless you.
7: Because by your holy cross, you have redeemed the world.
0: Look, they've already nailed Jesus to the cross. Next to him, they've crucified two thieves. You can see how they treated Jesus like a thief or a murderer.
5: Father, forgive them, for they know not what they do.
8: What did he say?
6: I think he said he'd forgive us.
8: I don't understand. We're putting him to death and he forgives us. I've never seen anything like it.
9: Hey, aren't you the Messiah? Well, if you are, save yourself and us. I see it was all a lie. You're not the Messiah.
8: Be quiet. You and I are here because we're thieves. But this man has done nothing wrong. Lord, remember me when you come into your kingdom.
5: Truly I say to you, today you will be with me in paradise.
0: See how good Jesus is? One sign of repentance is enough for him to take this man to heaven with him. Jesus teaches us to forgive.
2: Yeah, that's what we say in the Lord's Prayer, remember? Forgive us our trespasses as we forgive those who trespass against us.
1: If someone asks you for forgiveness, forgive them from the heart, like Jesus did.
0: At the 12th station, we see how Jesus died on the cross. We adore you, O Christ, and we bless you.
7: Because by your holy cross, you have redeemed the world.
10: Do you see that?
8: Yes, I do.
10: King of the Jews. And look at him, nailed to a cross like a common thief.
8: He is a fraud.
10: Hey, you, Jesus! Aren't you the King of the Jews? If you are, then get down from that cross.
9: Right. Look at your king. Aren't you the Son of God?
5: It will soon be over. Woman, behold your son. Son, behold your mother.
0: Did you hear that? Jesus gave us his mother. He wanted the Blessed Virgin Mary to be the mother of all mankind.
5: I'm thirsty.
9: Dip a sponge in vinegar and let him drink from it.
5: It is finished. Father, into your hands I commend my spirit.
0: Jesus has died. Listen, I want to tell you something very important. Listen carefully. Imagine you're carrying a backpack. Every time you do something bad, it's as if you put a stone in it. Eventually, the pack would weigh so much that you wouldn't be able to walk. Your back would ache. Well, Jesus wanted to take all the stones out of the packs of all the men and women in the world. And do you know what he did with the stones? He put them in his own pack. Imagine what Jesus' pack would weigh. Well, that is the Passion. The cross symbolizes that backpack. When Jesus died, all those stones disappeared. Do you understand now? Jesus died on the cross so that we can travel to heaven without that load of stones.
11: Each time we confess, does Jesus take the stones out of our backpack?
0: Yes, that's why we should be sure to thank him and be happy. At the 13th station, we'll see how Jesus is taken down from the cross. We adore you, O Christ, and we bless you.
7: Because by your holy cross, you have redeemed the world.
12: Let us take Jesus' body. We've prepared a new tomb for him.
9: I'm sorry. I can't let just anyone take a prisoner's body. You'll have to talk to the governor.
12: I have done so. Here is the order. Now let me take Jesus so we can bury him with the dignity that he deserves.
10: I didn't expect this of you, Nicodemus. You know the law and our customs. Are you on the traitor's side?
8: I am on the side of this good man.
10: You two have betrayed us. Just wait till the rest of Sanhedrin find out. You'll be expelled.
8: Really? That doesn't matter. My conscience and my duty come first.
10: You haven't heard the last of this.
13: You see, when all Jesus' friends had run away in fear, Joseph of Arimathea and Nicodemus came to his defense.
2: That's right. We should be brave like them. Not be ashamed to pray in public or to say grace before meals. Never be ashamed to show you're a Catholic. It's good for everyone to know you pray.

0: At the 14th station, Jesus is laid in the tomb. We adore you, O Christ, and we bless you.
1: Because by your holy cross, you have redeemed the world.
0: They've just laid Jesus in the tomb. It's all over. It's been a very long and exhausting day. The women who followed Jesus are sad and tired, and they go back to their homes. Jesus has been buried, but listen. On the third day, something incredible happened.

0: In the evening of the first day of the week, Jesus' disciples were hiding in a house in fear of their lives. And then Jesus appeared among them and said,
1: "Peace be with you. As the Father has sent me, so I send you."
0: 40 days later, Jesus ascended into heaven to prepare a place for us at his side.
2: Yes, we have to give thanks to God for being so good and loving us so much.
0: To complete the way of the cross, we could say a Hail Mary. What do you think?
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3: Be strong, be bold, be

When we assess the place of great saints, of doctors of the church, of fathers of the church, Catherine in many ways holds an almost fundamentally unique position. Here was a woman who died at the age of 33, but who commanded in her 20s the respect, the admiration, and the trust of kings, of cardinals, and of popes. But all of it was oriented toward one simple thing, to bring souls to the one thing that she loved above everything, and that was Jesus Christ.

0: In the middle of the 14th century, Christendom was shaken by a series of calamities. The terrible plague of the Black Death that claimed a third of Europe's population, bitter wars between the Christian kingdoms, and the self-imposed exile of the popes away from Rome to Avignon in France. In the midst of the death and uncertainty, a young woman appeared unexpectedly out of the beautiful region of Tuscany in Italy, calling for unity, reform, and holiness. She was a mystic, a saint, a diplomat, and a doctor of the church. Her name was Catherine of Siena. She had one great love, and she devoted her life to sharing it with the entire world.
1: She is convinced that the heart of the spiritual life is the life of the theological virtues, faith, hope, and charity. And these mystical phenomena, they are encouragements, they are signs, they got her going in her life of consecration, as it were, but they are not the substance of her holiness. That's not what makes her one of the great saints. She thought that they were sort of secondary things and that other people paid too much attention to them. She did not want people to be focused on trying to have mystical experiences. She wanted people to be focused on being consecrated to Christ.
0: The story of Catherine begins with the place of her birth, the Tuscan city that became forever attached to her name, Siena.
2: It is a place of absolute uplift. Everything seems geared toward lifting the eye upward. We have the mountainside that the city is perched on, but then we have these buildings that sort of jut directly out of the rock. And then we have the beautiful Cathedral of Siena. And then we have the play of light and shadow across the city.
0: She was born in 1347 into a large and prosperous family. Her father, Giacomo Benincasa, was a dyer, a tanner, and part of a prominent group of businessmen in the city. Her mother, Lapa, was the daughter of a poet. Raised in the faith, Catherine proved an unusual child from the start.
3: Her nickname, actually, was Joy. She was vibrant and maybe just a tad precocious. She was a challenge to her mother, Lapa, because she was always doing things and saying things that wasn't typical of a young Italian girl.
0: This became powerfully clear one day when Catherine was only 6 years old and walking with one of her brothers back to the city after playing beyond the walls. It was late, and they were worried they might be locked out of the gates. And then she looked up and beheld Christ.

0: Catherine, at 6 years old, is gazing up at us, just enthralled. He says nothing to her. He just looks at her and then blesses her. And then Stefano, her brother, calls out to her. She looks up, she moves her gaze, she turns back, and the vision is gone. She's distraught, just devastated. And it taught her an incredible lesson at that young age, that when God manifests himself, makes himself present, that you stay in that moment and you let nothing distract you.
1: From that day onward, she pledged herself to Christ, to a life of chastity, and never to marry.
2: When the time came that she felt great pressure to marry, she fought it. And as any parents will do, they tended to push back. And the result, of course, was that they tried to pressure her, not through violence or anything like that, but through making her life one of service to the family, to help her understand that perhaps she's not thinking through her vocation fully. And then, of course, came the incident in which Catherine, in order to try to avoid marriage, cut her own hair, her beautiful golden hair. And that, I think, was one of those turning points for the family, that they realized that there is, in their midst, a young woman of deep seriousness.
1: Crucial to her development was the presence of the Dominicans, who by Catherine's time were an important part of life in Siena. As a young child, Catherine considered the Dominicans so precious that she would run out of her house and kiss the places where they walked.
3: She then often went to Mass at the Dominican Priory. She often spoke with Dominican priests and had a Dominican priest as her confessor and spiritual director. And she associated herself with the life of the Dominican order, even though she herself was not a cloistered Dominican nun, and yet lived this extraordinary life of holiness, of service, and of bearing witness to the faith.
1: When Catherine was 16 years old, motivated by a vision of St. Dominic, she entered the Third Order of the Dominicans, the female branch known as the Mantellati. They were made up mostly of widows many years older than Catherine.
2: They were reluctant at first to allow someone of such youth to join them, somebody who seemed to have no experience in years, experience of life. And I'm sure there were many who suspected a lack of authenticity in her prayer life and her spirituality. And yet, she convinced them. She was able to convince them not just of her authenticity, but of the depth of her spiritual life.
1: Having joined the Mantellati, Catherine embraced the life of a virtual hermit in her family's home. She found a spot underneath the stairwell in the house, a small place that she cleared out and that became her cell. There she spent 3 years in prayer and contemplation of Christ, overcoming temptation and receiving the Eucharist and guidance by the Dominicans. At the end of her time in seclusion, Catherine underwent her famed mystical marriage with the Savior.
4: The Mother of God took in her holy hand, the right hand of Catherine, in order to present it to her son, asking him to deign to espouse her in faith. The Savior consented to it with love and offered her a golden ring, Raymond of Capua.
3: If when we talk about Catherine's mystical marriage, we're only talking about an extraordinary phenomena, a vision, God speaking to her, something like that, it's interesting, but it's not as fundamentally important as the way Catherine understood this to be a profound bond of love with Christ. Not just a mystical experience, but a gift from him. To be united to him, to belong to him, to receive his heart, and to have her heart, small, weak, sinful, taken from her, so that Christ would take away her sinfulness, her weakness, and give her the strength of his charity. If you think about what that really means, it means that she now was to live a life where the love of God

0: the love of Christ was simply her love. She would have in her the very love of God, and that she would be able to act out of that love with the kind of love that Christ has for the world, a sharing in his heart.
1: As soon as the mystical espousals occurred, and she realized that she had this union when it was so manifested in her, she knew she needed to leave the cell now. And so she went out, and she would go out into the street. She would encounter the poor. She would go into the hospitals. And one person at a time loved them, found the most difficult ones, the ones that no one wanted to be near.
2: Catherine's fame grew rapidly across Siena as people from all walks of life came to her for counsel and wisdom, and thousands returned to the faith. Her supporters formed a small band around her called the Catherinati that eventually included her own mother, Lapa. Catherine soon also began corresponding with the leaders of Christendom, urging them to make peace and aid the church in a time of great crisis.
3: One of the most memorable aspects of the whole of the life of Catherine of Siena has to be her letters. This is a woman who wrote incessantly. Now, when we say that she wrote incessantly, we have to be careful, because for most of her life, she dictated letters. She actually did not, for most of her life, know how to read or to write. Now, she not only dictated letters one at a time, she would actually dictate to a variety of secretaries, of scribes, members of the Catherinati, who were sending out her letters for her. And then, through prayer, through the gifts that God gave her, through a kind of miracle, she learned how to read.
1: She wrote thousands of letters to people. We have a little over 300 of them remain. She wrote from everyone, of course, to the Pope, but also to kings, and even to pirates. Pirates, to encourage them to come to the aid of the Pope, to help him to be able to strengthen the church once again. In those letters, we get to experience Catherine, her personality, and how she would counsel and befriend.
2: Catherine's influence, but also her reputation for miraculous occurrences, caused jealousy and opposition from some in the church. And by 1374, some even within the Dominicans insisted she be examined.
0: Catherine was attracting a lot of attention because she was an extremely holy person, and there seemed to be extraordinary things happening around her. And so the Dominicans, who were charged with her spiritual care, wanted to verify whether this was authentic or whether it was not.
2: The Dominicans appointed someone to investigate her, and his name was Raymond of Capua, a canon lawyer and a humble but shrewd friar who went on to become the Master General of the Dominican Order.
3: Raymond himself, though, discovered not just a truly unusual woman, an unusual young woman, but he found someone, again, whose wisdom went far beyond her years, but he discerned in her, I think, in fairly short order, the authenticity that the Dominican Order was searching for, and forever after, he became part of her band, her family. And I think therein lies, too, a better understanding of Catherine, that she was, despite her age, a spiritual mother. She was Mama, as many came to call her.
2: Raymond served as Catherine's spiritual director, confessor, and great champion. He authored the first great biography of her life, and thanks to him, we know much of her holiness, including her great love of the Eucharist.
4: Oh, boundless charity, just as you gave us yourself, holy God and holy human, so you left us all of yourself as food, so that while we are pilgrims in this life, we might not collapse in our weariness, but be strengthened by you.
0: If Catherine bears witness to any sacrament, that's perhaps the greatest. She had a tremendous love for the Eucharist, and she subsisted.

0: off the Eucharist almost exclusively for a long period of her life, something that is almost unthinkable to us.
1: And then, of course, there are the innumerable stories of her long ecstasies, her trances after receiving the Eucharist, of that communion, that contemplation, that meditatio on what she has just received, the body, blood, and divinity of our Lord. To the point, in fact, that there were many in the Dominican community and many in Siena itself who tried to stop her from receiving it because they thought she was a spectacle, that she could not be sincere in sitting in a trance or some sort of an ecstasy for hours after receiving the Eucharist. And yet, miracles took place surrounding the fact that when people tried to deprive her of the Eucharist, she would actually receive the Eucharist in a miraculous fashion.
2: And then one day in 1375, while in prayer after receiving the Eucharist, she suddenly beheld five rays emanating from the crucifix before her. They pierced her hands, feet, and heart. She had received the stigmata, the signs of Christ's passion. But through her special prayer, the marks did not appear on her body while she lived. And still her reputation grew for holiness and wisdom far beyond her years. She was now on an unprecedented journey that brought her ultimately to the court of the Pope himself. Catherine's place as a famed counselor made her as well a trusted diplomat at a time when Italy was convulsed by wars between its greatest cities. She was asked to serve as a peacebringer to end warfare among the city-states of Italy, including Florence and Pisa. One such diplomatic journey brought her to France, to Avignon, where she changed the course of history.
1: For almost 100 years, from 1309 to 1376, successions of popes lived in France, not in Rome. They had moved there in 1309 under the influence of the French crown. And as a result of that, the court of the popes moved there as well. Now, there's often a confusion that the popes somehow in Avignon were not legitimate, that they were somehow called anti-popes. In point of fact, they were perfectly legitimate popes, but they lived away from Rome. The court, however, developed a reputation for corruption, for worldliness, as was inevitable, living away from the Rome itself, but also the popes themselves could be worldly.
2: Catherine understood that if the church was going to be healed, if the popes were going to lead the kind of reform that the church needed in that era, they had to do something, and that was to return to Rome. And so it was when she found herself in Avignon, she went before Pope Gregory XI.
3: Catherine arrives in Avignon. She is presented to the Pope, and which is so interesting because usually you look down, you kiss the ring, and there's a certain demeanor that you are to incur. Not for Catherine. Catherine looks up with that joyful countenance of hers, calls him Papa, and encourages him, you need to get back to Rome. I paraphrase, of course, but essentially that's the heart of her message to him, to not be afraid.
0: She is telling him, you are the vicar of Christ. Do what Christ is asking you to do. And in fact, even more than that, I think what was very persuasive to Gregory, she was able to speak to him about some of the private promises he had made in his personal prayers to God. And Catherine was saying, listen, you promised this. How did she know that? That's a good question. Seems like perhaps God had revealed it to her somehow. But Gregory was cut to the heart by Catherine's witness.
4: Come, come and resist no more the will of God that calls you. The hungry sheep await your coming to hold and possess the place of your predecessor and champion, Apostle Peter. For you, as the vicar of Christ, should abide in your own place. Come then, come and delay no more, and comfort you, and fear not anything that might happen, since God will be with you.
2: And so Gregory summoned the courage to defy the kings of France, to defy his own court. Such was the

0: position that Gregory had to drag the court from Avignon back to the Eternal City.
1: But that he did. And Catherine, in that sense, achieved something that was truly momentous in the history of the church, because she ended a time

0: The dialogue.
1: In the dialogue, Catherine presents what it sounds like, a simple dialogue between her and the Father, between her and God. She poses questions to him, and he replies. Now, that sounds very straightforward. And yet, when we read through the dialogues, what do we find in them? But an entire system, in a way, a systematic approach to prayer life. But more than that, a systematic approach to the reform of your life, to that recognition again and again that you cannot have a powerful life of prayer and spirituality without a personal deep awareness of your sinfulness.
2: Catherine manifested much of her teaching and much of her experience through images. And one of the most significant ones is the Christ Bridge. And in the Christ Bridge, the Father helps her to understand that he has provided a bridge. He came into humanity through his Son. And the Son is the bridge between heaven and earth, between heaven and man.
3: One of the deepest insights that Catherine received, she writes about in her dialogue, that God says to her, "I am he who is, and you are she who is not." And Catherine understood that to mean that as a creature, even though she was a great saint compared to most of us, she is nothing compared to God. And without God, she is nothing. By knowing that we are nothing relative to God, we realize just how much he is offering us. In fact, he's offering us nothing less than himself. And that's what Catherine recognized. That's what she lived for.
0: But even as Catherine was continuing her labors in Siena, a summons arrived from Rome, from the Vicar of Christ. She responded without hesitation, but in going to the Eternal City, Catherine was about to embark on a task that would ultimately claim her young life.
1: It wasn't enough, of course, for the popes to return to the Eternal City. There were systemic problems that had to be fixed. And Gregory XI, unfortunately, didn't live long enough to see them, to fix them. It fell to his successor, a man who was elected as Pope Urban VI. Now, Urban VI brought with him the hopes of not just the Italians, that the papacy would stay forever after in the Eternal City, but the hopes as well of Catherine, who exhorted this new pope to fulfill the reforms that had begun under his predecessor.
0: Urban VI, however, proved intemperate and alienated many of the French cardinals who themselves were still hoping to find some way to return the papacy to France. And so, a group of those French cardinals broke their loyalty to the true pope and elected a rival to Urban. Thus began the great Western Schism that divided the church for the next 40 years. Urban needed help, and he summoned Catherine.
2: Catherine could do nothing else but come to Rome. She arrived in Rome, and Rome is quite literally a mess. And she has this dream that is probably one of the most compelling dreams of her lifetime. On the doors of the old St. Peter's Church, before the beautiful one we have now, on those doors was an image, a very large image, of the bark of St. Peter. And Catherine had a dream that this large ship, the bark of St. Peter, came down and literally crushed her. And she awoke and she knew that she would have to essentially give her life in prayer and sacrifice for the church. And eventually it did crush her.
1: Her submission to the rightful authority of the church was grounded in her love. It was grounded in her obedience and in her humility. And for those who might reject the papacy, for example, or the true pope, the true successor to Peter, Catherine understood that no, whatever the failings of an individual pope, this was still, as she wrote to the popes, Christ on earth, that we had

0: to support.
1: The Pope put her to work for unity. She spoke to the College of Cardinals with such eloquence that Urban spoke of their own cowardice.
2: See, brothers, how guilty we must appear before God, because we are without courage. See how we tremble while she is strong and calm, and see how she consoles us with her words.
3: But the immense labors took their toll.
4: She was very frail, exhausted, continued to be surrounded by many souls, and yet she would quite literally drag herself from a room, an apartment, just beyond the Pantheon, and literally crawl at times to get to St. Peter's. That's quite a walk for anybody that's done it. And just so she can sacrifice and to pray and try to implore it, wrote so many letters, kept encouraging people, but to the point of utter exhaustion.
1: In early 1380, Catherine suffered a stroke. And after offering up her agony, she died on April the 29th, 1380, gazing upon the crucifix. Pope Urban celebrated her funeral as all of Christendom mourned. She was only 33 years old, but she had left a legacy of holiness that remains timeless and important for us today.
5: For her, the moral life is the spiritual life. It's about drawing close to Christ. And as you draw close to the light, the darkness recedes. You cannot stand in the darkness and also in the light. So you simply have to walk away from the sin in order to step into the light of Christ.
6: So much of her life was geared toward the perfection of the virtues, of ridding herself of sin, of the sacrament of reconciliation, to make herself truly worthy to receive our Lord. In exactly the same way that that became a kind of metaphor for her whole life, that she prepared herself for 33 years almost to be with her love, to make herself worthy by ridding in her own life personal sin, but more than that, of perfecting the virtues, to make herself truly worthy of him.

0: to purchase the EWTN Religious Catalog DVD of The Doctors of the Church, St. Catherine of Siena, log on to our web store, EWTNRC.com, and type in item number HD DOTC 2, 24 hours a day, 7 days a week, or call 1-800-854-6316.
1: I think that this story of ours with all the martyrs really, really dispels that the native peoples were oppressed, that the Spanish had come in and just taken over.
2: They were ready to die rather than to let go of their faith.
1: If it was just something that was economically better for them, they would not have given their lives for this.

0: If you listen to the radio or watch the television, like I do, you are aware that there are a great many wrong views out there about marriage. Join me as I have a conversation with the author of The Catholic Church Saved My Marriage, Dr. David Anders, as he makes the case for marriage. Welcome again, Dr. Anders, to our final segment of this show. The title for this, and if I remember, please correct me if I'm wrong, is Marriage is Suffering.
1: Well, only for some people.
0: Okay.
1: Actually, we want to talk about marriage and the problem of suffering.
0: Uh-huh. Okay.
1: But it's true that for some people, it is the marriage itself that seems to be the source of the suffering.
0: Mm-hmm.
1: And does the Catholic faith have anything to say about that? Can I tell you a funny story?
0: Oh, tell me a funny story.
1: Okay. So, you know, the Catholic Church has a very specific thing in mind when it talks about what marriage is. Mm-hmm. And so a lot of people who think they're married, the Church takes a look at it and says, well, actually, you're not married, because what you promised to do is not what the Church means by marriage. And we call those marriages invalid. They're not really marriages, because you're not really promising to do what the Church calls marriage,
0: mm-hmm.
1: or for some other reason. Well, when I married my wife in 1992, it lacked some of those intrinsic elements that the Church is looking for. And so when I became a Catholic and Church authorities looked into it, they said, you know, your marriage is not really valid. You need to have it convalidated. You need to restate your vows, mm-hmm. in the presence of a Catholic priest. Now, I mentioned at the outset of this series, one of the things that brought me to these questions is that before I was Catholic, my marriage was rocky. It was rocky, difficult, very difficult at times. I mean, crushingly difficult.
0: Yeah.
1: And so here we're faced with this decision. Do we want to publicly commit again to this union, mm-hmm. that has been very painful in both of our lives? And years later, now today, Jill and I have a wonderful marriage. Oh, we're really blissful, I think. I mean, I love her, she loves me, it's wonderful. All right. But years after we convalidated our marriage, I asked my wife, I said, Jill, when you made that decision to go through with restating your vows in front of a priest and signing up again, so to speak, what motivated you to do so? And here comes the funny part. She said, oh, well, I was signing up for suffering. But now let me unpack that and make it meaningful to you, okay? I became Catholic in 2003. Mm-hmm. And I read my way into the faith. I was a theology student, a Protestant theology student, seminary, PhD studies. Reading the history of the Christian tradition, I realized, you know, if I'm going to be an intellectually fulfilled Christian, it has to be as a Catholic or as nothing. There's no other path for me other than the Catholic Church.
0: Mm.
1: And my wife did not share that intellectual journey and didn't relate to it and was resistant to it. And when I signed up to become a Catholic, she was not happy about that. And it added fuel to an already contentious fire that had been growing for some time, distance between the two of us. My conversion to Catholicism did not initially help that at all. And so we went through a couple of even more difficult years. And I struggled with the question, what to do about this gulf at the heart of our marriage. And eventually I met a priest, another friend of EWTN, who's died now. His name was Father Angelus Shaughnessy,
0: mm-hmm.
1: Capuchin friar. And he had a pastoral sensitivity and a care and a love that I thought was unique. And I pressed upon my wife, go visit with Father Angelus. And she could actually go to confession to him, because she'd been raised Catholic and was church considered her Catholic, even though she wasn't practicing. And she said, no, I'm not going to go. And I said, please. She said, no. I said, please. She said, look, I'll go once if you will get off my case. Never bother me again. So she goes. And then she went back. And then she went back. And then she went back. And the next thing I know, she's in daily Mass and she's praying the rosary. And it was this tremendous transformation in her life.
0: Mm-hmm.
1: And she became very devoutly Catholic. And our marriage began to heal. I asked her again years later, what did Father Angelus say to you in that confessional, if you don't mind my asking, that made such a difference in your life?

0: And she said, he said to me something no one had ever told me before. He told me that my suffering was not meaningless. He told me that my suffering was not meaningless. All my life I had assumed it was meaningless. Mm. And if you're confronted with meaningless suffering, well, there's nothing, there's no rational response to that other than to flee. Mm-hmm. Mm-hmm. And for most people, I think, in the context of a suffering marriage, they have no other way to conceptualize their experience other than, get me the heck out of here.
1: Yeah.
0: How do I get away?
1: Yeah.
0: And for some, suffering of sufficient magnitude would seem to justify anything that you could escape it. The idea that you might willingly dive in and positively embrace suffering, unintelligible to many people today. And yet this is the point in the Catholic faith where I think the faith has the most to offer, the most to offer. You know, suffering is universal. We all encounter suffering. There's no choice in the matter. You're going to suffer. But you can regard that suffering as meaningful, ultimately meaningful, or meaningless. The Catholic faith offers us a way to regard it as ultimately meaningful. Jesus said, whoever wants to be my disciple has to take up his cross and follow me. St. Paul said, we will reign with Christ in glory if we also suffer with him. How do we make sense of a teaching like that? In normal human secular life, we admire people who undergo difficulties or trials for the sake of some greater good.
1: Yes, we do.
0: The soldier who gives his life for his country, the civil rights icon who exposes himself to threat of assassination to bring justice to his people. We have lots of different domains. So that's noble, that's admirable, we recognize that. Well, here's a beautiful thing about the Catholic faith. The Catholic faith says that's not only valuable to humans, this kind of self-sacrifice is valuable to God, and God rewards it. Not only these huge heroic sacrifices, but even the little sacrifices of putting up with the guy that has the squeaky boots at Mass, you know, or the husband or the wife that always leaves the socks in the middle of the floor, those tiny inconveniences that can be so irritating after so many years. Even those kinds of things borne with patiently can also be meritorious. You know, Jesus says, if you even give a cup of cold water to someone because they belong to me, you will not lose your reward. And that willing embrace of divine providence, even when it comes with suffering, is meritorious, can be pleasing to God. Jesus said, I've come not to do my will, but the will of him who sent me. Take this cup from me, but not my will, but thine be done. The Blessed Virgin Mary said, be it done to me according to thy word. When we do that, when we enter into that spirit of surrender to divine providence, even if we don't know the reason for suffering, that suffering is intrinsically meaningful and merits reward from God. One last beautiful thing. It's not only meaningful for us. The Church says it can also become meaningful in a supernatural way, a way that escapes our experience, for the good of the whole Church or for other souls. St. Paul in the book of Colossians says, I fill up in my own flesh what is lacking in the sufferings of Christ for the sake of his body, the Church. The merit in one soul can be powerful, can be efficacious for the salvation of others. Remember in Genesis, what is it, 18, Abraham says to God, if I can find 10 righteous people, will you spare all these wicked? God says, yes. For the sake of the few, I'll be merciful to the many. The merit of my sacrifice, or yours, can be effective for the good of your spouse, your children, your church, your family, your society. That's why you hear this old Catholic devotion called offering it up.
1: Yeah.
0: Someone encounters suffering and the priest says, well, offer it up. Offer it to God as a sacrifice. And the world can't see that as meaningful. But through the gift of the Catholic faith, we can come to see that as meaningful. And that applies as much to the sufferings that we might encounter, even in the difficulty of family life, as it would to these more arduous sacrifices.
1: What comes to mind is someone saying, and of course you're not advocating this, that a woman in an abusive relationship remained there because the suffering is valuable to God. Rather, what one might say is that the suffering we choose is not the one God would choose for us. Maybe the suffering is to leave

0: like you should and suffer that rather than suffer the continued abuse. What would you say
1: to
0: that?
1: Oh yeah, absolutely. And I really appreciate the clarification. So the Catholic doctrine of virtue and sin is always governed by the rule of reason. Mm-hmm. And St. Thomas Aquinas, my favorite Catholic theologian, says, sin is any inordinate act, any act against reason. And virtue is whatever accords with human flourishing according to our nature, right? So we have a moral obligation to seek health, to preserve our life, the lives of others, not to do anything that's deliberately dangerous or harmful. That's not virtue. That's just foolishness. Hmm. That's just foolishness. And so, you know, if somebody is abusing you or coming after you with an axe or a knife, your first duty is to preserve life. And for that matter, the Church says, if you're in a marriage and a husband or wife is living in a way that's scandalous to the moral welfare of the children, well, then the goods of marriage are not being preserved in a situation like that. And exactly as you put, the suffering may be, you know, packing the kids up and running away, lest they be scandalized and lose the faith because of the bad example of one of the parents. Exactly. Mm-hmm. So to say that we embrace the cross of suffering doesn't mean that we embrace foolishness or vice. Not at all. Far from it. Mm-hmm.
0: You mentioned your wife heard this priest say that your suffering has value. It seems to me her response is rather good and immediate. But there are people who would hear that and not have an immediate response. What would you say to those people who hear that but push back against it rather than yield to it the way your wife did?
1: Sure. I appreciate the question. The goods of the Catholic faith, especially those spiritual goods of the faith, cannot be lived generously, deeply, without a life of deep prayer. Mm-hmm. And even if I hear a truth of the faith and intellectually I say, yeah, that makes sense, that doesn't necessarily translate into an ability to embrace that deep in my volitional life, my emotional, affective life, and my choices. That comes through the mystery of prayer. Mm-hmm. There's a beautiful passage in St. Paul's letter to the Ephesians where he prays something like this. He says, I pray that the eyes of your heart may be enlightened. Now, he's talking to people who already know the faith.
0: Yes.
1: He says, I pray that the eyes of your heart may be enlightened, that you may know the height, the depth, the width, the breadth of the love of God, which surpasses knowledge, and so that you may be filled with all the fullness of God. What is he asking for? He's talking to people that already know intellectually the content of the faith, that content be impressed upon their souls in a supernatural manner, so that it comes to shape and mold their affections and their volitions in a way that transcends their rational capacity. That's what we call mystical prayer or contemplative prayer. And it's the vocation of every Christian, but not necessarily one that every Christian lives. Many of us have a very external understanding of the faith. We may lay hold of the sacraments in a ritualistic or formulistic way. We may vocalize prayers in the church, without those things ever really penetrating to the depths of our interior life. Mm. And no place is this more important than in the question of embracing suffering. Because my animalistic response to suffering is always aversion. Mm. Mm-hmm. And if I don't have a deep inner principle that's grounded not just in the idea of hope, but in an actual expectation that God will come and make this arduous good available to me. Mm-hmm. If I don't have that as an inner principle, I'll never be able to do it. Mm-hmm. So the answer to the question is, you have to embrace the Catholic faith as a whole, and that means embracing the call to deep prayer, to repentance and contrition, to the life of the sacraments. And we have models for this. We have models for this in the Catholic faith. They're the doctors of the Church, like Teresa of Avila, St. John of the Cross. Teresa of Avila has this wonderful prayer, the Spanish title, Yo Nada Te Turbe, let nothing disturb you, because God alone suffices. You can't say that in truth unless you've become a person deeply conformed to God in prayer. Mm.
0: So marriage has suffering like anything in this life does, but the suffering many people experience in marriage can bring them a kind of happiness because they see Christ

0: the person they can offer it up to. Would that be fair to say?
1: Sure, sure. I'm not a counselor, I'm not a therapist, I'm not a psychologist, I'm a church historian. But I derive value sometimes from reading in the psychologists. And there's a marriage therapist who's laid out kind of a trajectory of the way many marriages fall apart. Everybody has conflict in a relationship. Mm-hmm. Conflict doesn't necessarily have to descend into criticism. Mm-hmm. You know, the conflict could be you left your socks in the middle of the floor. Criticism becomes you must not like me because you left your socks on the floor. You're a bad person because you left your socks on the floor. And then criticism can descend to contempt. You know, I hate you because you left your socks on the floor. And then the final stage of the breakdown for many couples is a kind of emotional stonewalling where it's just, okay, well, I shut down. I'm cutting you off. And when you reach that stage, many people end up in divorce. And my marriage recapitulated those steps before our Catholic faith and the grace of the sacraments touched us and healed us. It's helpful to look at that and say, well, where did the Catholic faith intersect that trajectory and stop the process? Where, when we once would have gone all the way down into contempt or stonewalling, mm-hmm. we stopped in the middle. And for many people, you can stop it at the level of the conflict. You can make the decision. James says, if any man can hold his tongue,
0: yes.
1: he is a perfect man. Mm-hmm. And you may see the socks on the floor, and your head's filled with all these ideas. They left that there to annoy me. You know, they left that there because they're thoughtless. They left that there because they hate me. You know what? St. James says, the perfect man can hold his tongue. I'm going to hold my tongue right here. I'm not going to let it descend to the further depths. And I'm going to say, you know, if the price of the welfare of my children is putting up with those socks and everything that I think they mean, then I'm going to unite that to the sufferings of Christ, who put up with so much more for me. And then you may find 10 years down the road, the socks don't bother you so much. Or, miracle of miracles, the socks may make it back into the drawer.
0: Let's pick up another point you brought up about your wife. She went to confession and heard the priest say, there's meaning in your suffering. Would you recommend that to other couples who are suffering in their marriage in the way your wife was at the time?
1: You know, when I'm not here on the television set with you, Noah, I get involved in Catholic radio. Mm-hmm. And many people call me and they tell me about their lives and they ask me what the Catholic faith says about this or that. And not infrequently, people will call with troubles in their marriage. Hmm. Now, if I don't know this person, it would be imprudent for me to give them specific marital advice. I'm not going to tell them you should do this or that, because for all I know, the spouse may be coming after them with an axe, you know? Which they left out. So I'm not going to give them specific advice. Yeah. But what I will do is say, let me tell you what the Catholic faith says in general terms. Mm-hmm. All right, let me tell you about the promise of the sacraments. Let me tell you about Christian hope. Let me tell you about the possibility of reconciliation. You know, I've seen the converted go from being the persecutor to being the one seeking reconciliation and forgiveness. Mm-hmm. I've seen the persecutor become the peacemaker. The converted heart is a true miracle.
0: Yes.
1: People do make a 180. Mm-hmm. And I can lay this out and I can say, I can't tell you what you should do in this concrete situation, but here's Christ, here's the church, here are the promises of the faith, here's what the sacraments offer. And, you know, St. Paul says the Lord told him, my grace is sufficient for you.
0: Yeah.
1: I may not have the grace to live your cross, but if you're faithful, you will have the grace to live your cross, whatever that cross might be.
0: Yeah.
1: And that I know with the certainty.
0: Yeah. So one reason we have to go back to confession
1: is
0: to hear a priest tell us something like your wife heard, which is that your suffering has meaning. If you haven't visited the sacraments in a long time, go to the sacraments and get the privilege of hearing about how your suffering has meaning. You mentioned one other thing about your wife, that she kept going back and kept going back. And that's because, not because you told her, but because she found something she wanted. Is that right?
1: Yes, yes. Certainly I would advise all Catholics to frequent the sacraments.

0: is my practice to attempt to make the sacrament of confession on a weekly basis. And
1: your wife's happier for that, right?
0: And she's happier for that. And she goes to, and she's often the one reminding us all that we should get up and go to confession, you know. And even if you can't think of anything, it's okay. It's okay. You just the very habit of making an examination of conscience. Because one of the things about confession, people say, well, hey, what if the priest is a bad guy? Mm. Well, all the better. It's an act of humility, you know, to go confess to somebody who I think is maybe a bad guy. Maybe he's a good guy, but maybe he's not. Doesn't matter. Mm. Doesn't matter the quality of his life. Mm-hmm. Look into my own soul. Where am I messing up? What have I done wrong? I'm not there. This isn't therapy. I'm not there to point the finger and say, this is your problem or you caused this. What have I done wrong? Where can I get straight? How can I forgive? Where am I not living the virtues? That's tremendously useful. Then verbalizing that, articulating that to another human being. You know, even the secular counselors tell us accountability is the best tool for change. Mm-hmm. Holding myself accountable to another human being. But then when the priest says, in the name of Christ, through the authority of the church, you are forgiven. This is a wonderful point. You know, if you are in a suffering marriage, probably you have a lot of guilt heaped on you. Mm-hmm. You have a lot of guilt heaped on you. And sometimes you think the price of reconciliation is eating all that guilt. I'm sorry, I'm sorry, I'm sorry, I'm sorry, I'm sorry. If you're in a bad marriage, you know you've probably said I'm sorry 50 million times, mm-hmm. right? And it never seems like enough. You can unburden yourself of that kind of psychological situation in the confessional. Because when the priest says, you're forgiven, it's done. Mm-hmm. It's done. What a tremendous gift to be able to, and then you know, you step back into that relationship, you're starting completely fresh.
1: Yeah. You mentioned the person who are in their marriages and they're suffering, that they can offer it up to Christ. Could you talk a little bit more about what do you actually do to offer it up?
0: Thank you so much. So the sacrifice is when you give up something of value. Mm-hmm. Okay. In the Old Testament, the worshipers would give up an animal, a bull, a goat, a dove. They would literally immolate it, kill it, and burn it on an altar. Let me ask you, you know what the difference is between a sacrifice and a barbecue?
1: No.
0: Intent. Intent, right? I mean, the physical action is the same, mm-hmm. right? In the one, I'm slicing an animal to, you know, put vinegar on and tomato sauce. And maybe some brown sugar. In the other, I'm cutting up the animal in token of offering something of value to God. And in the same way, you know, I can walk past the socks. I can say, I'm going to let myself get mad about that. Or I can say, I am going to intend, just the intent, to offer this experience to God as a prayer. Mm-hmm. Lord, I accept this. Lord, I accept this suffering, this inconvenience, maybe this trauma, because I know that you're good, and everything that happens to me has fallen within the scope of your providence. And I may not see the reason, but I know that you've let this happen to me for some reason. And I accept that you're good, that you love me, that you desire my salvation, the salvation of my spouse and my children. And so I accept this providence from you. Mm. Even though I may not understand it, and I offer it to you as a prayer.
1: Wow.
0: So it's all in the intent.
1: Mm. Well, my goodness. I know your wife, Jill, and I can say she's full of very good intent. I am sure that you're going to confession. You go together, undoubtedly.
0: We do. And it's usually I'm leaving the socks. She doesn't leave socks. Yeah.
1: Would you recommend couples go to confession, not in the booth at the same time, but one at a time go to confession? Is that a good practice for a family in suffering?
0: Yeah, I think it is, absolutely. And in our family, we've always frequented the sacraments together. And once we both began to practice the faith, it was our commonality in the faith that formed the basis for the healing of our relationship.
1: Yeah. You know, I grew up without the gospel or anything ecclesial in my life for the most part. To hear the words, offer it up, for me, the first time I heard it, were a complete mystery. I had no idea where it went, you know, or that I knew it got there because there were no hands receiving anything. There was nothing in my hands to offer. But you're telling me that by saying this prayer with the intent of giving it to Christ, accepting it from Christ, there really is a transaction taking place.
0: Sure. How we conceptualize our experiences

0: and how we relate to them emotionally are integral to what we mean by a spiritual life. Mm. You know, do I allow myself to become obsessed with the aversion or with the illicit desire, or do I have a different conception of what my life means in relationship to God and how I should view the events that happen to me and how they relate to God? This is the heart of the spiritual life. We're spiritual beings because we have a mind, we have a will, we have volitions. Mm-hmm. We can choose how we respond to things, how we think about our experiences, and then what we do in consequence. That's what makes us spiritual beings.
1: Yeah. People should be reminded that though there is a rhetoric of Christianity and Catholicism out there, and there is theology in books, Christianity is really about a person named Jesus Christ who comes to us in the Blessed Sacrament, who really is alive right now, who does hear our prayers and does act on our behalf to give us the graces we need to meet the current problems that we have, because he wants us to become saints. I think that that's something that people have to remember. You are praying to someone. Is that not correct?
0: You're praying to someone, and the proof that it works is the lives of the saints.
1: Yeah.
0: When you see these lives that have been tremendously transformed. Literally, St. Paul says, God called him to preach to the Gentiles and turn them from darkness to light.
1: Amen. A practice people might take up to see these many examples is to get a one-volume edition of Butler's Lives of the Saints, which will give you one about every day, and you can read about people who have the transformation of life because Jesus Christ is alive now. Dr. Anders, it has been most pleasant to talk to you these five times, to hear what you have to say about these many aspects of marriage. And it is my hope that those who hear this help us in our present difficulty of making clear what marriage is, as given to us by Jesus Christ, for the good of all mankind and for the glory of God. Thank you very much for being here.
0: Thank you so much, Noah.

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1: On EWTN News in Depth at 8, Bishop Robert Barron on the record about his service on President Trump's Religious Liberty Commission. And how well do Catholic schools serve students with special needs? We go to the classroom and talk to Catholic school leaders providing inclusive instruction tonight at 8.
2: There are a lot of promises in the AI world right now.
3: 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And these are so intimate to what it means to be human.
4: 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It's up to each one of you to ensure that this culture remains human.
5: Joseph Pieper was a philosopher from 20th century Germany.
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6: If artificial intelligence is going to take away the difficulties of work, the real question there becomes, what gives our life meaning? And that is precisely the question that Pieper poses.
7: For Pieper, is not a question of how much free time do you have. It's a question of what are you doing with your free time.
5: What he says about those things is maybe even truer today than it would have been in his time.

I'm Veronica Dudo. Tonight on EWTN News Nightly, Plan B. Tensions flare at a NATO summit as the U.S. says they may need an alternative to open the Strait of Hormuz if peace

0: talks fail. Reconciliation bill, Capitol Hill stalls major legislation following bipartisan backlash over a controversial multi-billion dollar fund. Faith meets tech. What role will artificial intelligence play in the Vatican's upcoming encyclical? We look at it from all angles. Plus, Pope Leo's visit. The Holy Father journeys to Acera this weekend, offering solidarity and prayer to a community seeking hope. 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
0: Thank you for being with us on the feast day of St. Rita of Cascia, the patron saint of lost causes. Our top story tonight, President Donald Trump says no one in America is better prepared to lead the Federal Reserve than Kevin Warsh. Confirmed earlier this month by the Senate, Warsh now leads the world's most powerful central bank. He takes over at a very challenging financial time for many Americans, with higher costs compounded by the conflict with the Islamic Republic of Iran. But at the same time, the stock market is setting new records. White House correspondent Owen Jensen reports. Owen.
2: The 56-year-old Stanford and Harvard-educated Kevin Warsh takes over for outgoing chair Jerome Powell. Now, Powell, you'll recall, was heavily criticized by President Trump for not lowering interest rates. Today, President Trump said Warsh understands when the economy is booming, that's a good thing.
3: President Donald Trump welcomes new Fed Chair Kevin Warsh.
4: I know that Kevin has the deepest respect and reverence for the institution he will lead starting today. We're so lucky to have him.
3: Then the swearing in.
5: So help me God.
6: So help me God.
3: Warsh takes on his new job facing major hurdles, including higher inflation numbers, painful gas prices, and climbing mortgage rates, driving up borrowing costs for home buyers during what's traditionally the housing market's busiest time of the year. President Trump said today that Warsh has spoken often about
4: the need to restore the Fed's integrity by returning to a proper focus on its two functional and really fundamental responsibilities, maintaining price stability and low inflation, and achieving full employment.
3: The new Fed chair also addressed the East Room audience, saying it's the honor of a lifetime to be called back into public service.
7: And while I'm not naive about the challenges we face, I believe, Mr. President, these years can bring unmatched prosperity that will raise living standards for Americans from all walks of life. And the Fed has something to do with it.
3: Out as chair is Jerome Powell, who shrugged off personal attacks from President Trump. Last July, Powell and the president stood before cameras in hard hats at the site of the Fed's extensive $2.5 billion building renovation, which President Trump criticized as excessive. Powell's success at protecting the Fed's independence from day-to-day politics will be a key part of his legacy. As for the new chair,
4: I want Kevin to be totally independent. I want him to be independent and just do a great job. Don't look at me. Don't look at anybody. Just do your own thing and do a great job.
2: And President Trump said the stock market rose today because they really like the new Fed chair. Veronica?
0: Oh, and I know you're also tracking some other news about the president's cabinet.
2: Yeah, Tulsi Gabbard, the director of national intelligence, has resigned from her position. That'll be effective June 30th. She said her husband has a rare form of cancer. She wants to be by his side. President Trump said that Gabbard did an incredible job, but the two did appear to be at odds over Iran. Veronica, back to you.
0: Thanks, Owen. At a NATO ministerial meeting in Sweden, Secretary of State Marco Rubio affirmed that while the United States prioritizes a diplomatic solution to end hostilities with Iran, a contingency plan is ready. Rubio says a plan B is necessary if Iran refuses to lift its blockade on the Strait of Hormuz. The secretary also clarified that Washington has not issued a formal request for a NATO-led mission, but noted that several individual alliance members have expressed a willingness to contribute forces to reopen the critical global shipping lane.
8: We also have to have a plan B. And plan B is, what if Iran refuses to open the straits? What if Iran decides we refuse to open the straits, we're going to own the straits, and we're going to charge tolls for it? Okay, at that point, something has to be done about it.

0: And I would argue that there are countries represented here today that are more deeply impacted by this than even the United States is. So all I'm saying, and I've said, and I think this has been reiterated by others, there are other countries that agree with me on this, is that we have to start thinking about what do we do if a few weeks from now Iran decides we don't care, we're going to keep the straits closed, we're going to sink any ship that doesn't listen to us or doesn't pay us. Then someone's going to have to do something about it.
1: Another shift in U.S. military policy emerged from the NATO foreign ministers' meeting in Sweden, just weeks after the Trump administration announced the withdrawal of 5,000 American troops from Europe. President Trump reversed course. In a social media post, the commander-in-chief announced he will now deploy an additional 5,000 personnel to Poland, citing strong bilateral ties. Originally, European allies and U.S. defense officials acknowledged confusion over the rapid policy change. But Secretary Rubio explained that the move is part of a routine and ongoing reexamination of the deployment of global forces.
2: This is a good decision. Because it serves not only for Poland's security, but for the security of the whole alliance and so also for us. So this is absolutely in our interest. We support that very much, and we are very close allied to Poland as well as to the United States.
1: Republicans in Congress had hoped to score a major win before the start of the Memorial Day recess, but that didn't happen. Lawmakers abruptly left Washington without voting on a long-stalled $70 billion fund for immigration enforcement agencies like ICE and Border Patrol. The sticking point centers on a push from the White House to include a nearly $2 billion bill to compensate those that were politically prosecuted by the Department of Justice. Capitol Hill correspondent Eric Rosales joins us now. Eric, it seems that idea didn't go over very well.
3: It sure didn't. Good evening, Veronica. When the Justice Department announced the weaponization fund, President Trump pressured Senate Republicans to add it to the most recent reconciliation bill. It was met with stiff opposition. Senators abruptly decided to leave town for the Memorial Day weekend rather than pass a party-line budget reconciliation bill to fund immigration enforcement.
4: Republicans, so divided, so dysfunctional, so disorganized, are fleeing Washington. Their majority can't melt down fast enough, not when Americans' financial situation is melting down every day.
5: Several Republicans were furious with President Trump's weaponization plan.
6: Under what circumstances would it ever make sense to provide restitution for people who were either pled guilty or were found guilty in a court of law? This is, this is just stupid on stilts.
5: The abrupt end of the Senate's day caused the House to adjourn, leaving many members frustrated and angry.
7: I just think it's a waste of taxpayers' money. We wasted a whole dadgum week, and I think it's kind of pathetic.
8: We got Memorial Day coming up, and now we don't have any votes tomorrow, so now we're going to go home. Everybody's going home, and we're not doing the job that we need to do to accomplish the goals and objective that the president has set forth.
5: Democrats claim Republicans can't get anything done.
9: It shows their absolute inability to govern. I can't tell you how many times we are called back, we do nothing, we pass no bills, we sit around and wait as they fight with each other. And, I think it's disgraceful.
5: When I asked Republican Congressman Derek Van Orden about getting the immigration enforcement bill and other legislation passed, he led me up the House steps and pointed to the Senate side of the Capitol.
10: We're banging on all cylinders. Over there, film over there, young man. You see that? The Senate is broken. And it's absurd. I mean, they need to do a factory reset on that place, man. That unelected parliamentarian just contravened the will of Congress.
3: Not passing the reconciliation bill means Congress is blowing by the June 1st deadline set by President Trump to get it done. And the weaponization bill is causing members within the Republican Party to be divided. And that's not the best look going into the November midterms. Eric Rosales, EWTN News Nightly.
1: The World Health Organization has officially upgraded the Ebola risk assessment for the Democratic Republic of Congo to very high. The WHO Director General is warning that the virus is spreading rapidly. While there are 82 officially confirmed cases, the WHO states that the true size of the epidemic is much larger, with nearly 750 suspected cases and 177 deaths. In an effort to contain the crisis, the UN has released $60 million, and the U.S.

0: U.S. has pledged $23 million to establish up to 50 emergency treatment clinics. We have a lot more still to come on EWTN News Nightly. Humanity safeguarded, how the new encyclical tackles the digital revolution, prioritizing human dignity.
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0: 135 years ago, the church stepped in to protect workers during the Industrial Revolution. Now, Pope Leo XIV is tackling the digital revolution with his landmark AI encyclical, Magnificent Humanity. While it doesn't release until Monday, we do know it focuses on artificial intelligence and safeguarding human dignity in the digital age. Joining us now to discuss the upcoming encyclical is Professor Paolo Carrazza. He is a professor of law and political science at the University of Notre Dame. Thanks so much for your time today.
1: Thank you for having me.
0: Why is it important that the Vatican weighs in on this topic now? Of course, we see AI in practically all walks of our lives.
1: As you say, it's everywhere, but more importantly, it's transforming every aspect of society, our politics, our education, our individual relations with one another. And there's a desperate need for a moral voice that helps to bring some order here. We're living in a vacuum where we really don't know how to judge and how to order the technology in a way to really preserve our humanity. And I think that's what the Holy Father is concerned with.
0: You chair the Meta Oversight Board dealing with the real-world consequences of algorithms and social media. What practical lessons from the tech industry do you think are most critical for the church to address right now?
1: Well, I think it's clear that the power that this new technology exercises is unprecedented. And so there needs to be forms of discipline and accountability to ensure that the technology doesn't subordinate human beings, and instead it serves them. That's what we've learned from the Oversight Board, and it definitely applies even more broadly to the AI industry more generally. Technology is for human beings. It's not the other way around.
0: Encyclicals are written for the whole world, but specifically for the faithful. What should everyday Catholics look for in this document regarding how they use and interact with AI in their daily lives?
1: I would expect that the Holy Father, consistently with the Catholic social tradition in general, is going to emphasize that although there are legal and economic and political dimensions to the problem, that first and foremost, fundamentally, the question of technology poses a spiritual problem. It poses a problem of what it means to be human and how to live a fully human and flourishing life. And so how to order our own relationship personally to that technology is the first thing that we need to be attentive to. And I think that reading the document

0: looking for that kind of guidance on what I should do, or what I should do with my children, what I should do with my students here at the university, in terms of how we use technology in ways that can enhance our humanity and not degrade it. Those are the first questions that I would be asking, just as a lay Catholic reading the document and approaching it.
1: What do you make of an outside AI lab being involved on Monday?
0: Well, it's certainly an interesting development. I think it's unprecedented, as far as I can tell, to have someone from the industry that is the subject of the moral teaching to be present at the presentation. And so it's a provocation, there's no question about it. But I think it's important to remember that the church has never been against technology. Technology itself is part of the human genius, human creativity. And so what it means to be human is also in order to is a question of using tools and of being creative and developing things that can serve humanity. So it's not so surprising that the church should, in some senses, show an openness or embrace to people who come from the industry as well. And the important thing is that I'm quite certain that they're also at the same time going to be calling on exactly those technologists to exercise themselves moral restraint and to serve the common good.
1: Well, we'll all be watching this. Paolo Carrazza, thank you.
0: Thank you for having me.
1: Let's continue the discussion on artificial intelligence and Pope Leo's encyclical with Tim Huang from the Institute for a Christian Machine Intelligence. What kind of a response has there been to the announcement of the encyclical from the tech community?
2: It's been an enormous response. I work with a lot of people in startups, in the largest labs. And I think for a lot of folks who, you know, are not, say, Catholics themselves, the idea that the Vatican would get involved in these issues and that the Holy Father would make this, you know, the very first encyclical that is put out has been really creating waves. And I think there's a lot of interest in what it will all say.
1: There are so many real questions that are impacting not only children, but also adults with AI. Why is the moral formation of artificial intelligence so important?
2: Yeah, a lot of people don't realize this, but you know, AI at the end of the day is something that is trained on data from all around the internet, all around kind of our lives. And as a result, this is a technology that is in some ways very human. It's trained on data that we created. And so I think given that, like, we do need to take the moral formation of these systems very seriously. And there's a lot of work right now that goes into what they call aligning these systems. But it's a big priority right now to make sure that, you know, these systems are aligned, particularly along Christian principles.
1: Now, you have done some experiments exposing AI models to scripture. What have you learned?
2: Yes, I think one of the most exciting things that we're finding is, of course, you know, scripture and Christian tradition is extremely well represented in the training data, the way these systems learn. And so one of the most interesting things that we discovered was, you know, the introduction of scripture to these models causes them to behave more morally, that their moral decision making improves. And it's not a surprise to anyone who is a Christian, but it's interesting that we are finding it deep within these modern AI systems.
1: What do you hope for or expect from the new AI commission announced by the Vatican?
2: Well, I think there's a huge opportunity here. Obviously, the Catholic Church brings with it enormous moral force and obviously a global community. But I guess my main worry is that, you know, that the commission stays focused only on sort of abstract values and principles. But a lot of what's happening in AI really requires technical research and technical work. And so one of the things I'm most excited by is the ability for maybe the commission to actually get invested in that space, that the, you know, the church will be involved in doing research, putting out evals, releasing data, and really starting to kind of shape these technologies, not just kind of discuss principles around them.
1: For those worried about AI or concerned, where would you suggest they start?
2: Well, I think the best way to start actually is just by playing with these technologies yourself. They really are amazing right now, and they're very accessible because you can just talk to them and get them to do certain things. And I think it's a great way of getting the intuitions for where there are opportunities with the technology, but also genuine spiritual risks. And I think only from there and getting a really calibrated sense of the risks can we start to figure out how we make these systems better, make these systems consistent with the faith.
1: Tim Huang, thank you.
2: Thanks for having me on the show, Veronica.
1: Up next on EWTN News Nightly, artificial intelligence meets Pope Benedict XVI. What one

company is doing to bring the works of the late Pope into the digital world. Plus, Pope Leo makes another trip this weekend, where he's going and the unique way he'll remember Pope Francis.

0: more engaging while still staying true to our mission. 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
4: The works of a recent pope will soon find new life thanks to artificial intelligence. The Benedict XVI Society is teaming up with Perpetuals.com to create an AI system trained on the writings of Pope Benedict XVI. Joining us now is Professor Patrick Groon. He is the CEO of Perpetuals.com, which is behind the project. Professor, thanks so much for joining us.
5: Yeah, thank you for having me.
4: First, can you tell us what was the reason to choose Pope Benedict XVI?
5: So me and the other co-founders of the Pope Benedict XVI Society, we were all impressed from Pope Benedict XVI. I'm from Germany, so he had a big impact on my life as he was elected Pope. I read most of his writings by now, I think, and that was really the reason and why we wanted to make his writings and his thoughts more accessible to the general public.
4: Now, you also showed some people who gathered at the Vatican. What was the reaction?
5: Oh, it was pretty successful. So we got a lot of positive feedback, specifically on the AI part. That was very surprising. Many people were very, very interested in how this AI works, how it makes it accessible to users all over the world. So we got very positive feedback, many ideas what we can improve. So it was a very successful event.
4: Can you talk a little bit about how the system is being built? And also, what are some of the safeguards to make sure that theological fidelity of the project stays intact?
5: Yeah, we built the system from scratch, and we used a patent pending technology from my company to basically get rid of issues that most AI models have, like biases and hallucinations. So we are trying to build something. It's still not perfect. We just started with this and announced it. It's the first version. We can certainly improve it. But basically, with technical means, we are trying to avoid those common pitfalls, like biases that LLMs have and so on, to really, you can think about it like a research assistant. That is the idea. It's not supposed to be your best friend, like many LLM models or AI systems are. It's the idea that it's a research assistant that helps you to become more productive when doing research.
4: So you are working with the Benedict XVI Society on the project. What hopes do you think that they see in artificial intelligence and also the future of evangelization?
5: So as a Pope Benedict XVI Society, we are offering academic courses, so like a master program and a PhD program, but also training courses for theology teachers and also for the general public. So our hope is to make the thoughts and the thinking from Pope Benedict XVI more accessible to everybody to help with the, let's say, re-evangelization of the Western world specifically, and helping all over the world to understand his thinking for a new renewal of the church and the society.
4: Professor Patrick Groon, thank you so much.
5: Thank you for having me.

0: Leo XIV is on the move once again. Tomorrow, he will make another apostolic visit to a city south of Rome. EWTN News' Zofia Trubek reports.
1: For the first time in its history, the small city of Acerra, just outside of Naples, is welcoming a pope.
2: I confess, I had given up hope of a papal visit.
1: Pope Francis was supposed to visit in 2020, but plans changed once the COVID pandemic hit. Now, 6 years later, Pope Leo is answering the call.
2: My colleagues, but above all the people, kept asking me, isn't the Pope coming? So I decided to try one more time, and I did. And I must say that Pope Leo immediately accepted my request.
1: Acerra is known as the Land of Fires, a name born from the frequent burning of toxic waste. The area is notorious for illegal dumping, unauthorized landfills, and waste fires that release deadly pollutants into the air.
2: The Pope is coming deliberately to strengthen our commitment, to encourage us, and to bring renewed attention to the issue of caring for creation, a truly defining challenge of our time, one that will be with us for a long time to come.
1: In 2025, a ruling from the European Court of Human Rights found that Italy was in violation of the right to life due to hazardous waste pollution. Today, problems remain regarding the cleanup effort, but Pope Leo's visit is inspiring hope.
3: Nessuno può avere la presunzione che questo problema possa essere risolto con le proprie forze.
4: No one can realistically believe that this can be solved single-handedly. The closeness of the Holy Father to our land is without question a source of comfort and support, and it also serves as a push for our leaders to put in place all the necessary means to address this issue seriously.
1: During his visit, the Holy Father will meet with the bishops in the cathedral, tour the city by Popemobile, and speak privately with families who have lost loved ones or have fallen ill due to toxic waste burning. And though Pope Francis wasn't able to visit in 2020, his presence will still be felt through his successor, who with the residents of Acerra will pray the prayer of creation found in the late Pope's encyclical, Laudato Si. In Rome, Zofia Trubek for EWTN News Nightly.
0: Before we go, we would like to share some exciting news. The EWTN Global Catholic Network is expanding into Northern Europe with the opening of a new office in Stockholm. The chief global officer of EWTN, Andreas Tornhauser, says this falls in line with the network's commitment to reaching every home and every heart in Scandinavia, Sweden, and its growing community of the faithful. We thank you for watching tonight. Remember, you can follow us on social media, Facebook, X, YouTube, and Instagram at EWTN News Nightly. I'm Veronica Dudo. Good night and God bless.
5: Tonight on EWTN News in Depth at 8, Bishop Robert Barron on the record about his service on President Trump's Religious Liberty Commission. And how well do Catholic schools serve students with special needs? We go to the classroom and talk to Catholic school leaders providing inclusive instruction tonight at 8.
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Hello, I'm Father Timothy Gallagher, an oblate of the Virgin Mary, and we're here at the House of Prayer in Clearwater, Florida. And let's begin with a prayer. Lord Jesus, your disciples watched you pray and begged you to teach them how to pray.

Teach us, Lord Jesus, how to pray. Help us through the wisdom of St. Ignatius of Loyola to grow in prayer and come close to you. Mary, we lift up this prayer through your mother's heart. Hail Mary, full of grace, the Lord is with thee. Blessed art thou among women, and blessed is the fruit of thy womb, Jesus. Holy Mary, Mother of God, pray for us sinners now and at the hour of our death. Amen.

describing Ignatius' counsel on how to cross the threshold into the time of prayer. Ignatius invites us, as you see on both outlines, to consider how God our Lord looks upon me. To use the image that we used last time, to turn the chair so that the eyes meet. Actually, the reason I use this particular image, and God is placed in the image here in this chair, and the human person is here, because God is always looking upon us. God's gaze of love is always upon us. When we start prayer, the key need is to turn our gaze toward God, looking at you. And we had concluded last time by asking the deepest question, really. What will I see in the eyes of God when I begin to look at God who is looking upon me? And we quoted from John 1:18, no one has ever seen God. The way that we know what we see in the eyes of God, His gaze upon us, when we turn our gaze toward His, is, as we said last time, the way we know anything and everything about God, through the Word made flesh who dwelt among us. And so the question can be restated. What did people in the Gospels see in the eyes of Jesus when their gaze met His? What did they see? What I would love to do at this point, and I'll actually extend the invitation to all of us, would be to go to the Gospels, choose any Gospel figure that you wish, Peter, Nathaniel, the woman with the hemorrhage in Mark chapter 5, the Samaritan woman, and contemplate that passage for 5 minutes. And look at what this person sees in the eyes of Jesus when he or she looks upon the Lord Jesus and their eyes meet. That's what we're considering for the space of an Our Father, Ignatius says as we begin our prayer. Can you see how that immediately engages us? It's two persons, it's relational. What did, for example, well, you know what, let's just do this. You have the text in the handout. And I'm actually quoting the Examine Prayer Book here, where I went through this. And I just listed a couple of examples here. Jesus looks upon Nathanael in John chapter 1. And Nathanael just cannot, he's overwhelmed by the fact that Jesus knows him so deeply. That's what he sees in the gaze of Jesus, and his life has changed. Or Levi, sitting at his tax collector's bench. And the Gospel tells us Jesus saw Levi, and their gaze meets. What does Levi see in the eyes of Jesus in that moment? The mother of the widow at Nain, whose son has died. And the Gospel tells us, Luke chapter 8, that Jesus sees her, and everything changes for her. This is one that I've used for years in my own prayer as I try to cross this threshold space into a time of meditation or contemplation. This verse from Mark 10:21, when the young man stands before Jesus, and the Gospel tells us Jesus, looking upon him, loved him. And if I may share my own experience, for years

Now, that's the phrase that I've used. What does this young man see in the gaze of Jesus? Jesus, looking upon him, loved him. And then you enter the prayer that way. The woman who's been ill for 18 years, she's in the synagogue. Jesus sees her, and everything changes in her life. She sings God's praises. Peter, in the time of after his third denial, and Luke tells us that Jesus sees Peter, and his tears begin to fall, and the process of healing begins that will be sealed at the lakeshore with the triple question after the resurrection. I would invite all of us sometime soon to pray this way for a while. Choose a few gospel figures and just contemplate what they see in the gaze of Jesus, because in doing that, we are learning to do what Ignatius understands to be the most helpful way to enter into meditation or into contemplation. Remember in the flashback in the movie The Passion of the Christ, when the woman who's been caught in adultery is there, she's on her knees, her head is bowed to the ground, and one by one the accusers all leave. And then Jesus and she are left in the midst of this wide open space. And then Jesus bends his gaze down toward her, and she lifts her head up and their eyes meet. That's what Ignatius is talking about when we begin our prayer. Has no one condemned you? No one, Lord. Neither do I condemn you. Actually, I have another line on here. Let's look at this. This is a single line from St. John of the Cross's spiritual canticle. The look of God is love and the pouring out of gifts. We could call that to mind as we live this transitional stage. Can you see the difference between beginning a prayer without this and beginning a prayer with this? That's why I say many, many problems or struggles in prayer will change. Enlighten. If we use the wisdom that Ignatius offers us in these brief initial steps in the prayer. Now, sometimes you will find, because God's grace can work at any moment, that as my gaze meets the gaze of Jesus, I feel a longing to stay there beyond the space of time that it takes to say in Our Father. We always have that freedom. The structure is never a straitjacket. The structure is always, it's a launching pad. And once we have met the Lord in the prayer, then the structure can fall away. It's like the rockets, the booster falls away. They don't need it anymore. But the booster helps them get to where they need to be. Would you look at either of the handouts now? And I want to look, it feels a little rushed to leave that. That's such holy ground, that threshold space that Ignatius describes. But having done that, Ignatius then gives three brief counsels for these initial minutes of the prayer that we use to the extent that we need them and find them helpful. And like the rocket, once we're launched in prayer, we no longer need them. So Ignatius invites the person who is beginning to pray, seated in my room. I spend half an hour each day praying with scripture. I have spent that space of time that it takes to say in Our Father, looking at God, looking at me. Then Ignatius says, it will be helpful for this person to review the scripture for the prayer. So let's say I'm praying with Peter in the catch of fish in Luke chapter 5. If, as I'm beginning the prayer, the text is not already right at my fingertips and fresh, maybe I reviewed it just before I began the prayer, or maybe I'm praying right after Mass and it was the gospel that was read, it's right there in my consciousness, but very often we will find it helpful to simply, slowly and thoughtfully read the passage that we're about to contemplate or meditate so that it's right there at my spiritual fingertips. It's fresh, it's right there. Now, obviously, as I do that, grace might speak to me. If I'm launched in prayer, then I don't need any other preparatory steps. The second thing that Ignatius invites us to do is what's classically called the composition. I imaginatively

enter the space of the scripture. Could you see, for example, Archbishop Goodyear doing that when he contemplates the storm at sea? You can see how it begins. He sees the shore of the lake, night's fallen, groups of people still discussing animatedly the events of the day, others composing themselves with their blankets and all for sleep. Can you see him composing himself in the scene, entering the scene imaginatively, so that the imaginative stage is set, so that he's walked into the movie, he's there now. And Ignatius invites us to take a brief moment to do that too, as we're about to begin the meditation or the contemplation. Let's look at a couple examples of this. If you take the larger handout. And this first is from Father Bassett's book, Let's Start Praying Again, where he describes the practice of St. Jane Frances de Chantal, 17th century, spiritually directed by St. Francis de Sales. A widow, mother of four children. Her husband died when she was 28. Once some years ago, I read a description of the prayer of St. Jane Frances de Chantal. Jane Frances, when she was a widow, caring for her little children, would read a gospel passage carefully. So there's Ignatius' step of reviewing the scripture. Next, she would picture the scene. This is exactly what Ignatius is inviting us to do as we begin the prayer. She would picture the scene with elaborate care, noting Christ, the disciples, the crowd, in this particular text, the centurion, in the foreground, and would then listen to his act of faith. This was her backdrop. That's what Ignatius is inviting us to do. You can see how each of these preparatory steps, in its simplicity and brevity, really, is engaging one after another the parts of our humanity into the space of the prayer. It's like the two friends at Starbucks getting settled, saying the initial things, their eyes meeting, contact, conversation beginning. Weeks later, she had only to recall the scene and say, "Lord, I am not worthy," and the content of the centurion's prayer flooded back. Later, she found that she had only to say the one word, "Lord," and she could pray as he did, as he had. Finally, she said no words, but allowed the scene to calm her until she became the centurion. This next, Brian, this is from one of the interviews I did in writing the book, and he describes his practice of this. When I pray with a gospel event, I enter the scene by trying to look at the surroundings. There it is. I enter the scene by trying to look at the surroundings. So questions, what does this place look like, the lake shore? Synagogue at Nazareth, the top of the mount where the transfiguration takes place, the upper room. What does this place look like? Where am I in that setting? Let me say along these lines, whatever we can learn about the Holy Land and its geography and the landscapes there and the way buildings, for example, might have been at the time of Jesus, all of that is going to bless us when we come to our prayer. I'm remembering as I say this that when I made the full Ignatian retreat, the Jesuit priest who guided us set out on a table these coffee table style books of pictures of the Holy Land. And I think all of us as retreatants thumbed through those a number of times in the course of the retreat. And there were images that could help us when it came time to do what Ignatius is counseling here. The more we learn about the scriptures, the more we learn about the Holy Land in the times of Jesus, which is the culture that God chose for his son to enter this world. The more we learn about those things, the more the scriptures can open up for us when we pray, which is to say, prayer and study are two different things, but they bless each other and they need each other. The more we learn about scripture, the more prayer with scripture will open up for us. And of course, the more we pray with scripture, the more reverent and fruitful and faith-filled our study of scripture will be. I enter the scene by trying to look at the surroundings. I ask myself, what does this place look like? Where am I in that setting? Am I sitting, standing? So Catherine, for example, places herself at the foot of the cross.

the scene thou there in that way. I focus on Jesus. What is he like? Is there tension in the air? Peace? What kind of day is it? Are there people around? Are we in a desert place, in a town? What is life like in this place? Are there conversations going on? And where am I in relationship to Jesus? It's a lovely set of questions to do what Ignatius is counseling us to do. If you look then once more at the outline, I will consider how God, our Lord, looks upon me, and I cross the threshold into the half hour of prayer. Having done that with reverence, then I review the scripture and have that so that that's fresh now for me, right at my fingertips as I'm going to pray. Then I imaginatively enter into the place of the scripture. I'm there now. I see the scene, the people, the setting. And then the final of these brief preparatory steps is to ask of God the grace that I'm seeking in this prayer. I ask of God, in Ignatius' classic phrase, what I wish and desire in this prayer. When I was doing the interviews for the book, I'm tempted, why don't I do it? I want to actually read to you a few lines, you don't have it in the handout, from one of these interviews, and one thing that one woman said as she talked about her prayer, talking specifically about this final preparatory step of asking for the grace of the prayer. I've never forgotten it. It's stayed in my head, and I increasingly think that she's right on this. She says, after I make my preparatory prayer, I ask for a grace. Right, that's where we are in these preparatory steps. For a long time, I would forget to do this. And I'll say that I do too. Although recently, I'm becoming more and more aware of the importance and the richness of doing this, asking for this grace explicitly. But there is something in this, in saying, I ask for the grace for whatever it might be. Sometimes I don't know until I begin the prayer what the grace will be. It could be something from my prayer of examine the evening before, if something stood out. Or if I'm feeling really uplifted or really burdened, I bring this to the prayer, and from this comes the grace I ask. And this is the sentence that's always stayed with me. This almost seems to be the most important thing I do before I enter the prayer. I remember that when she said that, it struck me, but I wasn't sure if I particularly thought of it that way myself. But I will say, in recent years, I tend to think more and more that she's right, that this really is a very important, brief but important step as we begin the prayer, to explicitly ask of the Lord grace as we enter this prayer. Again, what is prayer? Primarily something that God does. It's primarily a gift. It's primarily a grace. It's not something that we can accomplish on our own. And so, in humble and loving confidence, we ask of the Lord the grace that we seek in this prayer. If any one of us spends 20 minutes or a half hour every day praying the scripture, then he or she is doing that for a reason. There is something that he or she, as Ignatius says, wishes and desires in doing that. We ask that of the Lord as we begin the prayer. And having done that, as I said earlier, now there's no more structure at all. There's just simply meditation or contemplation as we go through the points, Ignatius would say, of the text, and we go wherever grace leads us within this. How long do these preparatory steps take, as we've just looked at them? Three minutes? I don't know, that's getting too mathematical. But they make a real difference. And to use the image again that I enunciated before, they are a launching pad. They're not a straitjacket. If at any point, as I move into the prayer, grace seizes my heart and the Lord is leading me, then I can let all of these steps fall away. I don't need them. But there will be other days when I'll be very grateful for them, because I'll find myself distracted and wandering, and this is a solid ladder, a solid way to enter into the prayer. They can be a real blessing for us.

Okay, the supreme rule of all of this is the Holy Spirit. Whenever, wherever grace takes us, that's where we follow. Now, this brings us to another fundamental principle about any personal prayer of this kind. We touched on this in the examined prayer, and we need to raise it again here. Luke 5, 1 through 11, the catch of fish, has 11 verses. What if grace takes my heart in the second verse, or the third verse, and the whole half hour is passing? This is something in my heart says, this is wonderful, this is grace-filled, but there are other parts in the text that I may not get to if I stay here. I think you already know Ignatius' answer to that. Let's look at it again in his writing. And you have this on the larger handout. This is his paragraph 76, one sentence from it. In the point in which I am finding what I desire, like Catherine at the cross, at the foot of the cross, for example, in the point where I am finding what I desire, there I will rest without anxiety to go forward until I have been satisfied. And that answers all of these questions. What if, for example, I'm praying with Luke chapter 5, 1 through 11, and as I'm entering the prayer, I'm already caught by Jesus, by Peter's prayer to Jesus, Lord, his words to Jesus, Lord, depart from me, I'm a sinful man. And Jesus answer, do not be afraid. Then I start right there. Okay. I let my heart go wherever it is drawn by grace. And in the point where I am finding what I desire, there I will rest without anxiety to go forward until I have been satisfied. Here is a road, and there are five houses on the road. And I am looking for a friend who is in one of those five houses. And I knock on the door of the first house, and the friend is there. Why knock at the second, third, fourth, or fifth? Wherever grace is, wherever the Lord is in the passage and in the prayer, that's the only place to be. Another day, the friend will be in the second house or the third house and so on, and I'll knock there. But wherever the Lord is, that is the only place to be. Let's look at this in the writings of some of the saints. Saint Catherine of Siena, by one who knew her. This is about spiritual reading, but it applies in the same way. She was not concerned about reading a lot or saying many prayers. Rather, she would chew on every single word. And when she found one she especially liked, she would stop for as long as her mind found pleasure grazing there. The saints have just a very clear intuition of these spiritual realities. That's perfect. Saint Philip Neri, one of his teachings. To get good from reading the lives of the saints or other spiritual books, we ought not to read out of curiosity or skimmingly, but with pauses. And when we feel ourselves warmed, we ought not to pass on, but to stop and follow up the spirit which is stirring within us. And when we feel it no longer, then to pursue our reading. You know that Saint Ignatius in his spiritual exercises extends this principle even beyond the time of prayer, the single time of prayer for the day, in what he calls repetition. That is, if grace has deeply touched my heart in one particular point in a scripture, again, with reverence, Catherine at the foot of the cross, she wisely stays right there, hour after hour after hour, day after day in her prayer, and the grace grows very deeply, as long as there is grace there. So for example, if I'm praying with the daily gospel of the Mass each day, and today's gospel deeply touches my heart, and I'm wondering what to pray with tomorrow, and I know that my heart would rather stay with today's gospel than move on, then I let my heart stay there. There I will rest without anxiety to go forward until my heart is satisfied. This is Jean Vanier's father, Georges Vanier, whom I mentioned earlier, together with his wife, Pauline.

0: spleen is his cause of canonization has been introduced on the diocesan level. And at this point in his life, he's praying for half an hour each day. Today, as usual, I started by thanking God for allowing me to come to see him. Then, as is my custom, I said I had come to adore him, creator of heaven and earth. After a minute or two, I think, but I'm not sure of the time, I said to him that I wanted to love him more and more, that I know he loves me, asked him to show me how to love him as I did not know and needed his help. I then had a surprise. I began to repeat in a way that was both intense and spontaneous that I loved him, thanking him for giving me the grace to love him thus. And this is the point, reverently, that I'd like to touch upon. For some time, I could not move on to the next point, but kept repeating that I loved him and wanted to love him more. I never passed on to the next point. That's it right there. As long as grace is working in my heart, there's nowhere else to be. I never passed on to the next point. Firstly, I was held back at this moment of love and also had no desire to leave it. The next point usually was that I wished to conform my will to his. After this, my custom was to ask for graces for certain persons who were suffering or who need God's help for various reasons. St. Francis de Sales uses the image of a bee landing on a flower, seeking pollen. Long as it finds it, it stays. When there's no more there, it goes on to the next. He says, do the same as you go through the points in a scripture. So you can see as we go through these initial steps that what we have is a very brief set of simple steps which one after another engage our humanity into the prayer. They're always there to be used. They can be used as we find them helpful day by day in our prayer. And they bring us safely and richly into the body of the prayer, at which point everything is in God's hands. When we come back again, we'll look at some other considerations about the prayer, how Ignatius invites us to conclude the prayer, and some other considerations.
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5: Family, a prayer that we pray together is a powerful prayer. So please pray together with me our EWTN family prayer. Today we pray for our bishop. Lord Jesus Christ, we praise you. As a father had sent you, so you sent your apostles. We thank you for our bishop, a successor of the apostles. Give him grace, Lord, to teach, to govern, and to sanctify our parishes and our diocese. Send him the Holy Spirit to enlighten his mind,

0: to inflame his heart and to strengthen his will in carrying out your holy will. 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
1: Behold the Lamb of God, who takes away the sins of the world. Take this, all of you, and eat of it, for this is my body, which will be given up for you. Take this, all of you, and drink from it, for this is the chalice of my blood. 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
0: Brethren, let us acknowledge our sins and so prepare ourselves to celebrate the sacred mysteries. I confess to Almighty God and to you, my brothers and sisters, that I have greatly sinned in my thoughts and in my words, in what I have done and in what I have failed to do, through my most grievous fault. Therefore, I ask Blessed Mary, ever Virgin, all the angels and saints, and you, my brothers and sisters, to pray for me to the Lord our God. May Almighty God have mercy on us, forgive us our sins, and bring us to everlasting life.

Let us pray. Bestow on us, we pray, O Lord, the wisdom and strength of the cross, with which you were pleased to endow Saint Rita, so that

suffering in every tribulation with Christ, we may participate ever more deeply in his paschal mystery, who lives and reigns with you in the unity of the Holy Spirit, God

A reading from the Acts of the Apostles. King Agrippa and Bernice arrived in Caesarea on a visit to Festus. Since they spent several days there, Festus referred Paul's case to the king, saying, "There is a man here left in custody by Felix. When I was in Jerusalem, the chief priests and the elders of the Jews brought charges against him and demanded his condemnation. I answered them that it was not Roman practice to hand over an accused person before he has faced his accusers and had the opportunity to defend himself against their charge. So when they came together here, I made no delay. The next day I took my seat on the tribunal and ordered the man to be brought in. His accusers stood around him, but did not charge him with any of the crimes I suspected. Instead, they had some issues with him about their own religion and about a certain Jesus who had died, but who Paul claimed was alive. Since I was at a loss how to investigate this controversy, I asked if he were willing to go to Jerusalem and there stand trial on these charges. And when Paul appealed that he be held in custody for the emperor's decision, I ordered him held until I could send him to Caesar." Verbum Domini. The Lord has established his throne in heaven. Bless the Lord, O my soul, and all my being bless his holy name. Bless the Lord, O my soul, and forget not all his benefits. For as the heavens are high above the earth, so surpassing is his kindness toward those who fear him. As far as the east is from the west, so far has he put our transgressions from us. The Lord has established his throne in heaven, and his kingdom rules over all. Bless the Lord, all you his angels, you mighty in strength, who do his bidding.

0: Deus vobiscum.
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1: Gloria tibi, Domine.
2: After Jesus had revealed himself to his disciples and eaten breakfast with them, he said to Simon Peter, "Simon, son of John, do you love me more than these?" Simon Peter answered him, "Yes, Lord, you know that I love you." Jesus said to him,

feed my lambs. He then said to Simon Peter a second time, Simon, son of John, do you love me? Simon Peter answered him, Yes, Lord, you know that I love you. He said to him, Tend my sheep. He said to him a third time, Simon, son of John, do you love me? Peter was distressed that he had said to him a third time, Do you love me? And he said to him, Lord, you know everything. You know that I love you. Jesus said to him, Feed my sheep. Amen, amen, I say to you, when you were younger, you used to dress yourself and go where you wanted. But when you grow old, you will stretch out your hands, and someone else will dress you and lead you where you do not want to go. He said this, signifying by what kind of death he would glorify God. And when he had said this, he said to him, Follow me.

Psalm 103, which is our responsorial psalm today, praises the mercy of God. We pray it as far as the east is from the west, so far as he put our transgressions from us. This mercy is further revealed in today's gospel when the risen Lord reinstates Peter after he had denied him three times. Remember, it was on Holy Thursday night that our Lord told his apostles, "You will all fall away because of me this night." Peter boldly responded, "Though they all fall away because of you, I will never fall away." Even when Christ foretold that Peter would deny him three times, Peter responded, "If I must die with you, I will not deny you." And as the Lord said, "The spirit is willing, but the flesh is weak." We know that Peter experienced this in a very profound way when he was recognized as a disciple of Christ in the courtyard after the Lord had been arrested. And St. Luke tells us that after Peter denied the Lord and the cock crowed, that Jesus looked at him. We know this glance cut him to the heart, and he went out and wept bitterly. Now after the resurrection, the apostles were filled with joy when they encountered the risen Lord, but more than likely there was still something weighing on Peter. He was still perhaps struggling interiorly with the fact that he had just denied the Lord, especially as he had been so bold to say, "I will never deny you. I'll even die with you." And our Lord in his great mercy now restores Peter to confidence after his fall. As Peter had denied the Lord three times, now he's given an opportunity to reaffirm his love for Christ three times. And in each of these questions or responses, the Lord doesn't reject Peter, but rather he restores that friendship and confidence in two ways. So first, he entrusts a task to him to feed and tend his lambs and sheep. This is how Peter would show his love for Christ, to carry out this mission entrusted to him. St. Anthony of Padua, commenting on this task entrusted by the Lord, said, "Feed them with the words of your preaching. Feed them with the help of your devout prayers. Feed them with the example of a good life." We also see in Peter's response to the Lord that he doesn't reply, "Yes, Lord, I love you more than these others," even though that's what the Lord first asked him. "Do you love me more than these?" He had already been conquered by his weakness, and he is not as ready to presume upon his own strength. He now humbly responds, "Yes, Lord, you know that I love you." We also see our Lord foretelling Peter's martyrdom today, that Peter will sacrificially love Christ, even to the point of laying down his life. He said to him, "You will stretch out your hands and they will lead you where you do not want to go." He would stretch out his hands to be chained and imprisoned, and again later to be crucified, in order, as Christ says, to glorify God. And tradition tells us that Peter was crucified upside down after he boldly stated that he was not worthy to die as his Lord had died. Now, what can we learn from this gospel today?

One thing is that Peter was not the only one who ever denied or offended the Lord. So we can learn from St. Peter to humbly and honestly admit our sins and weaknesses to the Lord. We see that Peter was uncomfortable and distressed. He was well aware of his weakness. Likewise, it can be uncomfortable for us to repent, to admit our sins, and to confess them. But in confession, the Lord heals us, he strengthens us, and he encourages us. Peter's encounter with Christ also probably helped him to sympathize with the weaknesses of others and to remember the Lord's mercy when he himself had fallen. We are called to be merciful to others. If God has been so merciful to me, if he has been so patient with me and my weaknesses and my sins, I ought to be merciful and patient toward others. St. Peter would also be more cautious in regard to responding rashly and trusting too much in his own strength. In addition, we're reminded that it was the Lord who took the initiative in restoring this relationship between Peter and himself. It was Christ who started that conversation, asking Peter 3 times if he loved him. And similarly, it's Christ who takes the initiative in restoring our relationship with him. It might be the prompting in our hearts to repent and to make a good confession. But the Lord, the Good Shepherd, seeks us out and lovingly invites us to repent and to return to him. At the conclusion of today's gospel, Jesus told Peter very simply, "Follow me. As I have gone before you to the cross, follow me, for that's the way to heaven." And that is a call directed to each of us as well today. Follow me. We also celebrate today the memorial of St. Rita of Kasha. She's the patron saint of difficult marriages, of impossible causes, and parenthood. She was a wife, a mother, a widow, and later a nun. Rita was born in 1381 in central Italy, and she wanted to become a nun from a young age, but her parents dissuaded her from this, and they helped arrange a marriage for her. She was obedient to them, getting married at an early age, but it was a very difficult marriage, as her husband was rather violent and bad-tempered. She prayed fervently for his conversion. And they would have 2 sons who were greatly influenced by their father, and they would imitate his bad example. But Rita continued to persevere in prayer for her husband and 2 sons. And her prayers bore fruit in that her husband was converted. He did repent of his past deeds. He gave up his sinful ways and his old friends that were not leading him closer to the Lord. Later, her husband was murdered. In addition to suffering that cross, she also endured the suffering of witnessing her 2 sons swearing an oath to avenge the death of their father. And she prayed fervently for their conversion, whose hearts were filled with a desire for revenge. And she was more concerned for the state of their immortal souls than even for their earthly lives, because she asked the Lord that he would even take her sons before they would be able to carry out this mortal sin, right? To carry out these evil acts of revenge and murder. And her prayer was answered. Before they could carry out their evil intentions, they both contracted a fatal disease, which killed them. But in their illness, before they died, of course, Rita was taking care of them and they repented. They were reconciled to God. They died in a state of grace. After having suffered the death of her husband and 2 sons, she tried to join the Augustinian nuns in Kasha. But at first, she was refused entrance. Eventually, she was allowed to enter the convent, where she spent the last 40 years of her life. And she was known for her charity, for her prayerfulness, and for her austerity. She had a great desire to be conformed to Christ crucified, and she often meditated on his passion. At one point, she received a stigmata-like wound on her forehead, which was associated with Christ's crown of thorns. This thorn wound would remain in her for the last 15 years of her life until she died at the age of 76. And what added to the weight of just the physical suffering and also the visibleness of it, which I'm sure she would prefer an invisible wound, it also gave off a very foul odor, which of course people tended to distance themselves from her. So that was an additional suffering. But her patience in this trial was heroic. And after her death, a sweet-smelling fragrance came forth from her body, and her body remains incorrupt to this day. And she died on May 22nd,

in the year 1457, and her intercession is invoked for difficult and desperate cases. So if we have some urgent intentions today, especially for our loved ones, we ask St. Rita to pray for us.

0: Let us offer our petitions to the God who has rescued us from death and open up to us the hope of eternal life with the Father, Son, and Holy Spirit.
1: For the Church, that she may be united in harmony, peace, mutual forgiveness, and reconciliation. We pray to the Lord. That the gifts of the Spirit of wisdom and counsel be given to our Holy Father, who has been entrusted with the keys of the kingdom as the successor of Saint Peter. We pray to the Lord. That we may unite all our choices with the will of God, and so find our true freedom and fulfillment. We pray to the Lord. That those who have died may experience the fullness of God's forgiveness and peace. We pray to the Lord.
0: In your love, Lord, answer our humble prayer. Give us the grace to see what we have to do and the strength to do it. We make our prayer through Christ our Lord.
1: Amen.

0: Pray, brethren, that my sacrifice and yours may be acceptable to God, the Almighty Father.
1: May the Lord accept the sacrifice at your hands for the praise and glory of his name, for our good and all of his holy church.
0: Most merciful God, who were pleased to create in blessed Rita the new man in your image, the old having passed away, graciously grant, we pray, that renewed like her, we may offer you the acceptable sacrifice of conciliation through Christ our Lord.

It is truly right and just, our duty and our salvation, always and everywhere to give you thanks, Lord, Holy Father, Almighty and Eternal God. For in the saints who consecrated themselves to Christ

To you, therefore, most merciful Father, we make humble prayer and petition through Jesus Christ, your Son, our Lord, that you accept and bless these gifts, these offerings, these holy and unblemished sacrifices, which we offer you firstly for your holy Catholic Church. Be pleased to grant her peace to guard, unite, and govern her throughout the whole world, together with your servant Leo, our Pope, and Stephen, our Bishop, and all those who holding to the truth hand on the Catholic and Apostolic faith. Remember, Lord, your servants. And all gathered here whose faith and devotion are known to you. For them we offer you this sacrifice of praise, or they offer it for themselves and all who are dear to them, for the redemption of their souls and hope of health and well-being, and paying their homage to you, the eternal God, living and true. In communion with those whose memory we venerate, especially the glorious ever-Virgin Mary, Mother of our God and Lord Jesus Christ, and Blessed Joseph, her spouse, your blessed apostles and martyrs, Peter and Paul, Andrew, James, John, Thomas, James, Philip, Bartholomew, Matthew, Simon, and Jude, Linus, Cletus, Clement, Sixtus, Cornelius, Cyprian, Lawrence, Chrysogonus, John and Paul, Cosmas and Damian, and all your saints. We ask that through their merits and prayers in all things, we may be defended by your protecting help. Therefore, Lord, we pray graciously, accept this oblation of our service, that of your whole family. Order our days in your peace, and command that we be delivered from eternal damnation and counted among the flock of those you have chosen. Be pleased, O God, we pray, to bless, acknowledge, and approve this offering in every respect. Make it spiritual and acceptable, so that it may become for us the body and blood of your most beloved Son, our Lord Jesus Christ. And the day before he was to suffer, he took bread in his holy and venerable hands, and with eyes raised to heaven, to you, O God, his almighty Father, giving you thanks, he said the blessing, broke the bread, and gave it to his disciples, saying, "Take this, all of you, and eat of it, for this is my body, which will be given up for you."

in a similar way, when supper was ended, he took this precious chalice in his holy and venerable hands. And once more giving you thanks, he said the blessing and gave the chalice to his disciples, saying, "Take this, all of you, and drink from it, for this is the chalice of my blood, the blood of the new and eternal covenant, which will be poured out for you and for many for the forgiveness of sins. Do this in memory of me."

Therefore, Lord, as we celebrate the memorial of the Blessed Passion, the resurrection from the dead, and the glorious ascension into heaven of Christ, your Son, our Lord, we, your servants and your holy people, offer to your glorious majesty, from the gifts that you have given us, this pure victim, this holy victim, this spotless victim, the holy bread of eternal life and the chalice of everlasting salvation. Be pleased to look upon these offerings with a serene and kindly countenance and to accept them, as once you are pleased to accept the gifts of your servant Abel the just, the sacrifice of Abraham, our father in faith, and the offering of your high priest Melchizedek, a holy sacrifice, a spotless victim. In humble prayer we ask you, Almighty God, command that these gifts be borne by the hands of your holy angel to your altar on high, in the sight of your divine majesty, so that all of us who through this participation at the altar receive the most holy body and blood of your Son may be filled with every grace and heavenly blessing. Remember also, Lord, your servants who have gone before us with the sign of faith and rest in the sleep of peace. Grant them, O Lord, we pray, and all who sleep in Christ, a place of refreshment, light, and peace. To us also, your servants who, though sinners, hope in your abundant mercies, graciously grant some share in fellowship with your holy apostles and martyrs, with John the Baptist, Stephen, Matthias, Barnabas, Ignatius, Alexander, Marcellinus, Peter, Felicity, Perpetua, Agatha, Lucy, Agnes, Cecilia, Anastasia, and all your saints. Admit us, we beseech you, into their company, not weighing our merits, but granting us your pardon through Christ our Lord, through whom you continue to make all these good things, O Lord. You sanctify them, fill them with life, bless them, and bestow them upon us. Per ipsum et cum ipso et in ipso, est tibi Deo Patri omnipotenti, in unitate Spiritus Sancti, omnis honor et gloria,

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0: 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He is good to the soul that seeks him. Alleluia.
1: For those who cannot now receive Jesus in the Blessed Sacrament, we offer the following prayer. I believe that you, O Jesus, are in the most holy sacrament. I love you and desire you. Come into my heart, I embrace you. O never, never leave me. May the burning and most sweet power of your love, O Lord Jesus, I beseech you, absorb my mind, that I may die through love of your love, who were graciously pleased to die through love of my love. Amen.

Let us pray. By the power of this sacrament, Lord, we pray, lead us always in your love through the example of Blessed Rita, and bring to fulfillment the good work you have begun in us until the day of Christ Jesus, who lives and reigns forever and ever.

Saint Michael, the Archangel, defend us in battle. Be our protection against the wickedness and snares of the devil. May God rebuke him, we humbly pray. And do thou, O Prince of the heavenly hosts, by the power of God, cast into hell Satan and all the evil spirits who prowl about the world, seeking the ruin of souls. Amen.

Prayer for vocations. God our Father, who wills that all men be saved and come to the knowledge of your truth, we beg you to send laborers into your harvest and grant them grace to speak your word with all boldness, so that your

your word may spread and be glorified, and all nations may know you, the only God, and him whom you have sent, Jesus Christ, your Son, our Lord. Amen. Our Lady, Queen of the Americas, Mary, Mother of the Franciscan Missionaries of the Eternal Word, pray for us.

0: On this day, more than 6,000 Catholic schools will open their doors to teach the truth of Jesus Christ. The mission is simple: to teach what is good, beautiful, honorable, and true. For as Jesus himself said, "You will know the truth, and the truth will set you free." Be strong, be bold, be Catholic.
1: Saint Benedict was born in Italy around 480. He is the twin brother of Saint Scholastica. Early on in his life, Benedict was drawn to monasticism, which is the practice of renouncing worldly pleasures and living a life of seclusion in order to be fully immersed in the spiritual life. He lived as a hermit and inspired others to follow his teachings and principles. These teachings later became known as the Rule, which provided guidelines on how to live the monastic life. In the course of his life, Saint Benedict founded 13 monasteries, each with a community of monks who later became known as the Benedictines, following the Rule, which consisted of prayer, study, labor, and fraternity. Saint Benedict died on March 21st, 547, after receiving Holy Communion. He is the patron saint of Europe, monks, kidney disease, and school children. Saint Benedict, pray for us.
2: Why should I confess my sins to a priest? Because it's right there in the Bible. Jesus breathed on them and said, "Receive the Holy Spirit. Whose sins you forgive are forgiven." He gave the power to release from sins to his apostles, the first bishops, the first priests. Now, when you wrong someone, you seek forgiveness on their terms, not yours. So I confess my sins to a priest because that's Jesus' terms. So why did he do it that way? I'm going to propose a few possible reasons. One, because it's psychologically healing. Scripture calls the devil the accuser of our brothers. But he's the one who, after you fall, loves to convince you your sin is so big, so shameful, that you should lock it up and let it fester and mold in the dark corner of your heart for the rest of your life. When you take that secret stuff and bring it out into the light of day, loses its power. Guys, you feel so original when you sin. There was only one original sin, and the rest are kind of boring, and the priest has heard them all before. Two, because Jesus wanted you to go straight to him when you sin. You see, confession is a sacrament. A sacrament is a next level dose of the grace of God. That means you're not just going to a priest, you're going straighter to God than you could by going and praying in your room by yourself. And he left us that gift because he knew that when it comes to our sins and vices and shame, we need all the help we can get to be set free. Three, because scripture tells us some sin is deadly, and deadly sin separates you from God by your own free will. Perfect contrition, that is sorrow out of love for God, turns back to him and sets us right with him again. But it's hard for us to know if we've sinned deadly or mortally. It's hard for us to know if we've repented perfectly. St. Paul said, "I don't even judge myself. But when I submit the whole experience to the authority of the church, and here I absolve you in the name of the Father, Son, and the Holy Spirit, I don't have to wonder anymore." And God wanted to gift you with that kind of surety. And finally, four, when you sin, it hurts not just you, but the whole body of Christ, the whole community. That's why in the early church, you had to go confess your big sins before the entire community and do public penance. It's a little easier now. You just repent before the representative and get your penance in private and you're good. So, can you just pray prayers of repentance in the privacy of your room by yourself? Yes, you can, and you should. I examine my conscience and give my sins to God daily. And it's one of my most joyful prayers because I'm not wallowing in my misery. I'm basking in the fact that even when I mess up, you love me. He's my Father, and my relationship with him doesn't depend on my perfect love for him, but his perfect love for me. So do that, but don't just stop there. He died to give you the grace and mercy that you encounter in the sacrament of confession. So let him. He's waiting for you there.
3: O most holy Trinity, as many times as I breathe, as many times as my heart beats, I want to glorify your mercy. I want to be completely transformed into your mercy and radiate your mercy to everyone who enters my life. Help me, O Lord, that my eyes may be merciful, so that I may never suspect or judge from appearances, but look for what is beautiful in my neighbor's souls and come to their rescue. Help me that my ears may be merciful, so that I may give heed to my neighbor's needs and not be indifferent to their pains and moanings. Help me, O Lord, that my tongue may be merciful, so that I should never speak negatively of my neighbor, but have a word of comfort and forgiveness for all. Help me, O Lord, that my hands may be merciful and filled with good deeds, so that I may do only good to my neighbors and take upon myself the more difficult and toilsome tasks. Help me that my feet may be merciful so that I may hurry to assist my neighbor, overcoming my own fatigue and weariness. My true rest is in the service of my neighbor. Help me, O Lord, that my heart may be merciful. I will be sincere, even with those which I know will abuse my kindness.
4: The year 319 AD. Arius, a popular priest in Alexandria, proposes a new doctrine. He argues that the only real God is God the Father. Jesus Christ isn't God, he claims, but merely the greatest creation of God. And because Jesus isn't God, he proclaims it is therefore wrong to call Mary the Mother of God. In 321 AD, a council of bishops condemn Arianism as a heresy, and Arius is ostracized. Despite these efforts, the heresy continues to spread. In response, the Emperor Constantine I convenes the Council of Nicaea in 325 AD. The council again condemns Arianism as a heresy and proclaims the truth that God the Father and God the Son are of one substance and that Jesus is true God and true man. Arius, thus defeated, relents. Constantine orders the Bishop of Constantinople to give Arius Holy Communion and to accept him back into the church. However, just before receiving the Eucharist, Arius collapses and dies, and with him dies the heresy of Arianism.
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6: There's no one like the Pope who can really speak to these issues. There's a vacuum that this document inevitably will fill.
7: Anticipation as we await Pope Leo XIV's first papal encyclical, designed to address both the promise and concerns of artificial intelligence and how it will impact humanity.
8: The roots of our country are deeply religious, and I would argue the basic principles of the country are inescapably religious.
7: Bishop Robert Barron goes on the record and defends his work on President Donald Trump's Religious Liberty Commission, his views on the importance of a Catholic voice in the formation of policy decisions.
9: It's very important for the families that have students with these extra needs.
7: And as we end one school year and move into the next, we take a look at services for students with special needs in Catholic schools. Are we doing enough in the classroom to help them? EWTN News in Depth starts now.